0: nation's top female college athlete. The winner will be announced on July 27th on CBS Sports Network. Two Huskers are headed to the MLB Draft Combine. Carson Yasa and Ty Horn will participate in the showcase this week in Phoenix, with Yasa ranked 171st on MLB.com's top 200 draft prospects. The MLB Draft takes place next month during All-Star Week in Philadelphia. It's winner take all tonight in Omaha. Oklahoma currently leads North Carolina 2-0 at the top of the third in Game 3 of the College World Series, with the national title on the line. Lionel Messi is now the all-time leading scorer in World Cup history, netting his 17th and 18th career World Cup goals today against Austria to lead Argentina to a 2-0 victory in Dallas. 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
2: Infield to the right as well. Heron to the wine, her one ball pitch. Ava swings and drives this one to center. Johnson going back. It's gone. It's gone. Huskers win. Huskers win. Huskers win. Huskers win. 5-3 on the Cusack two-run home run.
3: 5:58 to go in the first half of play as Jamarcus Lawrence trots it into the front court, picked up by Cooper Campbell. Bounce pass, left corner, three ball. Sanford got another one. Five of them. Sanford exhorting the crowd, and they oblige. And the Huskers are up 11.
4: Keelan Smith, the motion man from left to right. Snap, quick screen near left, leaping catch from Hunter. Leaks through, breaks an ankle tackle. There he goes, Hunter, 40, 35, 30. Hunter all the way. That just might be your dagger.
1: Now, here are your hosts, Jessica Cootie and Kyle Crooks, on the Huskers Radio Network.
5: Welcome back. Hour number 2 of Sports Nightly. I had to start this hour off because I left off 3 great dads when I was wishing everybody a happy Father's Day.
6: How dare you?
5: Jeff Griesch on the air with Matt Cotney. Mm-hmm. And then also Kent and Jeff with Men's Hoops. I apologize. I was kind of running through that, and there's a lot of dads, and so I apologize for missing you. But, hey, Jeff Grisha's son, Jackson, is the SID for track and field, and he might be in the running for MVP of the communications office this year for me.
6: Wow, that's some heavy talk.
5: I know.
6: Why is that? Why is he the MVP?
5: He was great. I worked with him a lot this year, and he every time I needed something or needed an interview, he was got us lined up really quickly. He responded. I mean, all of them are, but, I thought he did a great job, and he's just a student.
6: Did you hear that sound? That's the sound of Seamus punching a wall somewhere in his office.
5: I didn't say Seamus was not in the running.
6: Keith Mann.
5: There might be a list of finalists.
6: These are goats. These are all-timers. These are historical figures. Matt Smith.
5: Well, you know what? There might be a finalist list of 8.
6: Wow. You know what?
5: Jackson does a great job, so I had to give him a shot.
6: It's a great group.
5: You know what else we talked about in the break? Camden with another brilliant idea is to have a meet and greet with Kyle Crooks during the show.
6: Meet and greet, huh?
5: Yeah.
6: As long as I don't have to go anywhere, I'm good.
5: I think we need to do it at, where did you guys suggest the other day? Brothers?
6: You'd love that.
5: You want to be out with the people.
6: They are very big on the gimmick night. So, led by Camden, 25-cent wings, which we've gone over this. Essentially, they're chicken nuggets. There's no bones that exist in these said wings.
5: I'm really disappointed you let the interns down, though, in you. I mean, I'm disappointed in you.
6: Let them down how? There was never an expectation
5: really
6: that I was going to show up.
5: He was going to buy you wings.
6: I don't need them to buy me 25. If anything, I should be buying them.
5: Christopher's over there giving you a yellow card.
6: Yellow card? Oh, wow. World Cup. By the way, Emery's update, Messi, new record holder for goals in a World Cup. That's big time.
5: So that was another thing I did in Chicago. Went to a bar that was rooting very heavily for Messi, and it was loud. It was crazy.
6: So what did you experience in Chicago outside of Wrigley? Did you have deep dish pizza?
5: Oh, every night.
6: Every night? So what?
5: No, I did the tavern style a couple nights, and then I did do...
6: What's tavern style again?
5: Thin and
6: thin,
5: crispy.
6: Thin crust. Yeah. Okay, that's like the opposite of what Chicago style pizza
5: No,
6: is.
5: They say Chicago style tavern, so...
6: Usually Chicago pizza you eat with a fork and knife. It's the super deep dish.
5: Well, I think they are good for both.
6: Did you go to a specific restaurant?
5: Well, I went to multiple, so I... every day I eat pizza there, so...
6: Okay.
5: What else did I do? I saw the Navy Pier. But I worked quite a bit. I actually interviewed one of the quarterbacks that kind of battles with Trey a little bit on the top of the list of national quarterbacks. He was actually here this weekend, Israel Abrams.
6: Okay.
5: So that was pretty cool. But yeah, it was a lot of fun. But the highlight of the week that I was gone was my dad and I played in the Father's Day tournament.
6: Yes, let's hear it.
5: And it was the best finish we've ever had. I played the round of my life through 9 holes, and we finished 3rd in the B flight.
6: What about the other 9 holes?
5: I got through 14 playing really well, and then I got tired. I'm just not in shape to play 18 yet.
6: Okay, and so you were playing in a women's league here in Lincoln.
5: Yes, I am.
6: They
5: only play 9, though.
6: To get ready, though, for this event. So you're saying that all paid off.
5: Well, except it's only 9, but yes, I played really good 9 holes.
6: Well, you were using those 9 holes in preparation for these 18.
5: Yes, but we actually finished. We were one of the leaders, and especially in our group that we were playing, that coming off the first 9, we started on the back 9, but when we finished the first 9, we were the leaders of our group and a couple of the groups behind us, but we just couldn't finish it out. But
6: how's your dad shoot?
5: He's good. I mean, he's like basically a scratch golfer.
6: Does he golf every day?
5: Yeah. So he just basically played the last 5 holes by himself, so, or 4 holes.
6: Your dad must be all in on this game right now then.
5: Yes.
6: Because he's Oklahoma through and through.
5: Yes, and it's his side of the family that's on this.
6: Okay.
5: On this team, so.
6: So he's not watching or listening to this show right now.
5: He's absolutely not. He's definitely not like Brenda. Not as dedicated as Brenda.
6: I'll get a text about that, too.
5: All right, so moving on. A little bit of breaking news. Dusty May has headed back to the NBA, going to be the head coach of the Dallas Mavericks. Just won the NCAA championship. There's, some reports out of why he left. I don't know if they're true or not, but just some articles that have come out, some reports that just sounded like maybe he never had any intention of staying in college basketball very long. Were you surprised to see that?
6: No.
5: Yeah.
6: I think the way that on a yearly basis, and who knows, maybe there's different reasons that come out as to why he left. But for me, the yearly free agency that takes place in college hoops, college sports in general, it can wear guys down, and he's already reached the mountaintop, right? It's fairly similar to Jim Harbaugh, right? He wins a national championship in 23, and then he jets, and of course there are NCAA reasons as to why he jumps ship and heads to the Chargers to be the head coach, but it's very similar. It's a less stress of a lifestyle. There's, you have to be high strung, of course, to coach in the NBA, but it's a different kind of beast to be a head coach at the college level. There's a lot more events that you have to be at. There's a lot more of a CEO aspect to it. There's a lot more babysitting. You're not just the head coach, but you're the GM too. You have to be in on a lot of those negotiations and conversations. And at that point, you probably get sick of it. And you want to, if you're going to go to any spot in the NBA, it's got to be a franchise that's well set up for the future. You got Cooper Flagg there too. That's a cornerstone player in the NBA.
5: I guess here's what's the most interesting to me now. I think this is the first time since they've changed the rules that the transfer portal will open for 15 days if your head coach leaves outside of the transfer portal windows. Now, does this affect the Michigan players? I don't know, but it is interesting. Isn't this probably the first time, I guess, on a major program like Michigan that this is going to, we're going to see this happen.
6: Yeah, and I wouldn't expect a whole lot of movement just because of, how good of a program Michigan is and the opportunity. You could have guys on the bench that maybe want to find different opportunities. So they already have an interim head coach that is situated there, Michael Boynton, who I believe he was the head coach at Oklahoma State at one point.
5: It's his son, I believe, Junior.
6: Mike Boynton Jr. So
5: yeah.
6: He's the interim head coach. So he's going to take over the reins. And who knows, if he has a great season, does he have the opportunity to potentially win that job? They could they could go out and get the cream of the crop to take that job, right? With the resources that Michigan has. You know, it's not the resources of a Michigan football, right? But the cachet that's been built up with the national championship, you could probably have your pick of the guy that you want to take over at Michigan. So is this a one-year stopgap, or is this somebody that you could see take over the program for good?
5: What's interesting, though, too, is, okay, so it's well after you've locked up your roster. How many people have money to go after these Michigan guys, you know? I mean, I know there's a lot of programs that probably have unlimited funds, whether we can not go down that rabbit hole just yet, but there are programs that probably might try to get a bug in the ear of one of those Michigan players now that it's open and they're available again. But I just don't know if, you know, with as much money as being poured into that program, if anybody could even afford any of these guys if they do. They'll probably make room for it if they can, but it's just a little bit of a awkward time, I guess, if a guy wants to enter the portal at this point.
6: Random fact, Dusty May's number's in my phone.
5: What?
6: He is.
5: Most famous person in your phone?
6: That's a good question.
5: Hey, the interns are wanting you to call him right now, see if he'll do an interview.
6: Not a shot. It's probably not the same. I had his number from when he was an assistant at Florida, so his number's probably changed three times because he's gone to FAU, then to Michigan, now to the NBA, so his number's probably changed three times over. But I'll get you an answer to that question. I have a decent amount. I think I could maybe wow you with a name in my contact list.
5: Okay.
6: What about you?
5: I've got...
6: JR, Jim Ross.
5: I do have...
6: We
5: still got to get on.
6: I'm not sure Jim's doing all that well right now. I know he's in the hospital right now, yeah. So hopefully he gets better and we can have him on this summer.
5: He's great. I love that guy. He's awesome. I mean, I've got Kyler Murray and Baker.
6: Okay, that's pretty good. I don't have that beat.
5: I'll have to go through. And this has probably changed too, although I did maybe text him in the last year or so. Buddy Hield.
6: Okay, that's pretty big.
5: Yeah.
6: I never got any of the numbers of the athletes really.
5: Well, I had to do so many interviews with them. I got a lot of the guys, you know, from here too, just because it's like, oh, let's tell them how to get to the studio kind of thing.
6: Yeah.
5: So, if this is the same, I've got Trae Young's.
6: Well, you should congratulate him on his contract today. $212 million.
5: I saw that. Yeah. So okay. Let's call him too.
6: Let's call Trae Young. Hey. New segment. Call your most famous person in your phone.
5: See if they answer. Yeah. We are getting some positive feedback on the Kyle Crooks meet and greet. Art in Los Angeles is there.
6: Okay, Art would be there.
5: He says, sign me up before it gets sold out. Shane says he'll definitely be there if CSD is there.
6: Okay, CSD. So that's, do you like the new nickname, by the way? CSD, we're going full initials.
5: That's been there a while. You just are
6: That's not true.
5: Late to the party.
6: That's a doctor.
5: Cameron's been calling him that for like
6: That's
5: six
6: a Dr.
5: Months.
6: J and Carney invention. You're not going to tell me. Any other way.
5: Well, he's the one that said it. You know that Shane in the chat is
6: yes.
5: Dr. J and
6: Carney. We have made
5: just
6: that link
5: sure
6: together.
5: Making sure you know that.
6: But CSD is a Shane invention.
5: Brady.
6: You said Brady started it?
7: Yeah.
6: Okay. I don't believe you, Chris.
5: Anyways,
6: or CSD.
5: Dr. J slash Shane wants CSD there. Yeah, so I think, and then Camden said if we get enough interest in the Kyle Crooks meet and greet, he'll make it happen. So
6: I don't know if there's much interest out there yet. We have to. There's some marketing that's going to have to take place.
5: I think we've got five people that'll be there.
6: Five people?
5: Mm-hmm.
6: Okay. It's more than like my birthday parties growing up.
5: And he could pay the interns to be there.
6: Yeah, I would have to pay them. Yes, correct. I know Camden will be there. If we get Josh at the right time, maybe he'll show up. He's got other things going on nowadays. You're kind of 50-50 toss up.
5: I'll bring Sonny.
6: Sonny?
5: Maybe Sonny will help bring
6: some
5: people.
6: Honestly, as long as Sonny's here, everyone else can get out.
5: All right. 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
5: Welcome back to Sports Nightly. We continue our newcomer series tonight, brought to you by Blue Cross and Blue Shield of Nebraska. Tonight, introducing you to Edessa Noyon of Nebraska Women's Basketball. So welcome. How are you settling into Lincoln?
0: Thank you.

0: It's really nice. I like the city. There's a lot of different food options to go to and stuff.
1: And you have already been able to be around the team a lot too. How has that been, just kind of getting settled in with the girls?
0: Yeah, we've had like 2 weeks of workouts and practices, and it's fun just getting to know everybody more than just the scouting report. It's just fun to learn like what everyone likes to do and stuff and get more connected.
1: You know, one thing about this team, and they come in a lot, I talk to a lot of the players, and they always talk about how much time they spend with each other, and it's real. And I think a lot of teams probably say that, but I think it's actually genuine and legit with this team. So yeah. Has that been helpful for you to kind of get settled in, is just how much time they spend together?
0: Yeah, no, definitely. I feel like I already know these people for like a long time already. We've been on like pool, went by the pool a lot. People have been coming over to the house. It's been really fun.
1: Do you guys have like watch parties for anything right now going on, like for TV shows?
0: Well, most of us are actually watching Love Island. So we'd be gossiping about what's going on there now.
1: Yeah. You like the season?
0: Mm-hmm. Yeah. It's kind of fun, actually.
1: Well, let's go back to your decision. You played at Virginia, then Indiana, and so obviously familiar with the Big Ten, familiar with Nebraska. But when you got in the transfer portal, what were you looking for?
0: This year I was looking for a place where I could showcase my offensive game more, not just being a defensive player. I wanted to just have a big role in the team, help lead the team, and get to the tournament.
1: What, just I guess from the outside perspective, did you like about this team when you played against them?
0: Yeah, I think that I love the passes. I think they average like 18 assists a game or something like that. And that's something that really is important to me, to be a team that can share the ball, everybody. I also like the way they played. Both the 4 and the 5 is very interchangeable offensively. So that was like the main key for me, to be able to do both, so I could be both outside and inside.
1: I guess so. On that note, Amy Williams talked about that when they announced your decision to transfer here, that you fit perfectly into this system. Why does your game translate so well into what this program tries to do night in and night out on a basketball court?
0: Yeah, it's basically because of the 4 and 5 being interchangeable. The first one gets there is the one that's going to be low, and then if you're trailing in, you're going to be high. And I like to shoot the ball when I'm open, so being able to like basically showcase that I can read the game a little bit more, attack closeouts. I like to post up too. Like, I kind of like to do a little bit of everything, and the system here fits that.
1: How exciting is that as a forward that you do have the freedom to take open looks from the outside?
0: Yeah, that was the most exciting thing to come here to do. I'm really happy with Coach Amy's, the way she's coaching me and believing in me. So I just think it's going to fit very good.
1: What about playing inside Pinnacle Bank Arena when you played here? What was that like? What was your perspective, I guess, as an opposing player?
0: Yeah, it was a good arena. I liked the gym. Obviously, we did not win that game, so I didn't like it at the time. But I like that there's a lot of people coming to the gym. There's a lot of supporters here, so that's very fun.
1: You've kind of got a sense of Husker Nation already,
0: mm-hmm.
1: what they're like and how they support their sports.
0: Yeah.
1: You've had a lot of experience playing, not just college basketball, coming in here as a senior, but also playing for your national team out of Sweden.
0: Mm-hmm.
1: What has that provided you in terms of growing your game? How has that been playing on that level in terms of the playing for the Swedish national team?
0: I think it's helped my IQ a lot. I've been obviously in 2 different schools already in college, and also playing for the national team. There's a lot of different rules in Europe that sometimes is allowed or isn't allowed to do here, like travels and things like that. But I think I have a different way of reading the game, and I could like help the team with like giving some suggestions of how to do some stuff, just because like I've seen a lot. And I just think I'm like a little bit more broad, I guess.
1: How special is that for you to have that kind of opportunity to play for, you know, your nation and at all these kinds of different levels and, you know, potentially you're talking like potential maybe Olympics, European championships. Do you ever sit back and think about, wow, I get to wear this jersey?
0: Yeah, obviously it's always a pride to play for your country. It's always going to be fun just to put the jersey on and play for everyone at home. I don't really think about it that much when you're in it. It's more like afterwards that you can reflect on the stuff that happened.
1: How do you balance everything? Because how long's the flight?
0: Well, I have to take like 3 flights to get home.
1: Yeah.
0: So like everything together is usually around like 18 hours,
1: something
0: like that.
1: Almost a full day.
0: Yeah.
1: Yeah, but you're still kind of going back and doing some stuff as you're, and you have been, right, throughout your college career. So how have you been able to balance like doing both and not to mention, hey, you're also a student?
0: Yeah. I think it's just time management. If you want to do it, you can do it. And I haven't really had a problem with the jet lag. So I could be able to go home like very easily. Like now that we have our June break, I'm going to go home for like a week. And just to see my family is always a good, like, refresh start kind of thing.
1: How often does your family get to watch you play? Are they streaming, I'm sure?
0: Yeah, they try. It was really hard last year to stream it just because they're in Europe and the time difference and things. But I sent the game afterwards always to them.
1: Tell us about your basketball beginnings. Like, where did the sport begin for you?
0: It's kind of funny. I really didn't know what basketball was when I grew up in the beginning. I got introduced to the game by my first coach. She came to a PE lesson in, I think it's called elementary school. Mm-hmm. Yeah. And then she was just like explaining what basketball is and be like, hey, you guys can come and play and it's free and stuff like that. So I just went to a practice and I guess I liked the game and I stick with it.
1: Were you automatically good in the beginning?
0: I mean, I was kind of tall for my age in the beginning, so people liked me for that. And now, obviously, a lot of people grown up and not that tall anymore. But, yeah, so I kind of had a little advantage in that sense.
1: So then what was the process from that very first practice to you becoming, you know, someone that could play on the national team and then being recruited to play college in the United States? How was that process for you?
0: Well, I got recruited to play in the United States after I started playing with the national team. And I kind of started from a young age when I was 13. And then from the first European Championships, there's a lot of scouts that come and watch the games. And after that, they just, whoever they like, they keep watching them in their homes too. So I had a few coaches come to Sweden and talk to me, talk to my family and stuff like that. And then it's like, please, parents, can I come? They didn't want to let me go first just because, like, it's so far. Mm-hmm. But I kind of persuaded them. So
1: why was that something you wanted to do so badly?
0: I think for people in Europe to come over to the States is very good because, obviously, there's a bigger platform here. And it's kind of a little bit easier to get seen. And in case you want to go professional, that more people can see you and then obviously take the next steps.
1: So in terms of just, I know you're obviously wanting to be more offensive here, but what about your game specifically? What do you want to focus on and get better in here with Nebraska?
0: I mean, there's a lot of things that I want to get better at, but I think just being more consistent in my shot, defensively, not having a lot of points in the paint, which I think was a little bit of a problem last year with this team. And then I think that I could be a part that could help with that point, with that thing. Just getting more rebounds. And, yeah, I think just being more consistent, attacking a little bit more, too, with off the bounce.
1: You know, that balance, because, you know, you talked about you wanted to be more offensive. Mm-hmm. You obviously can do things on the defensive end. How do you balance? Hey, I want to contribute that, but I still want to be somebody that's very big contributor on the defensive end.
0: Just getting in good shape so you don't feel like you need to take reps off in the game. That's like one of the biggest things, I think. If you're in good shape, you can handle everything, I guess.
1: What's also the importance of you being able to provide the experience of playing in the Big Ten? Why is that so significant for this team to have somebody that's played basketball but also in this conference?
0: But I think there's a few returners already in the team, and they help us all, like the newbies, all the freshmen, and me, obviously, too. Just the way that they do it here, their standard. I like how they already set up goals that we have to follow this year. And I think we all are on the same page. And then, like, if there's a thing in practice that I see that I could, like, help with someone and, like, just give my opinion on something, and everybody's just open to hear. So I think that's a really good thing that our team is doing.
1: Is it good, though, that, because, I mean, the Big Ten is different. It's a grind. You're cross-country. There's some pretty physical teams, and it's all different, right? There's all different kinds of teams, and you feel like you can help in that regard and being

0: conference, and you know what it takes to win in this conference?
1: Mm-hmm. Yeah, obviously it wasn't a great year for my team last year either, so I just am very motivated to start winning a lot. And I think I have a pretty good sense of everybody in the conference, like the team-wise and the way that they play. Because mm-hmm. I kind of remember the scouting reports already, like from, I don't know, it's something with me. I just don't forget them that much. But yeah, so when it comes to playing a certain team, that I could give my opinions on that too a little bit.
0: What was the scouting report on Nebraska?
1: I don't know if I'm supposed to say that.
0: Well, I guess what was it on maybe somebody like Britt Prince?
1: Well, obviously she's a three-level scorer, mm-hmm. and she can do a little bit of everything, so a lot of focus is on her.
0: Is that exciting to get to play with somebody like that? I mean, obviously she's an elite passer, mm-hmm. but she's going to find her open shooters. Is that fun to get to play with somebody like that?
1: It's very fun. I'm very excited to play with her. I'll just say that. Yeah.
0: What do you like to do when you're not playing basketball? Like, what do Husker fans need to know beyond the basketball part of you?
1: Well, I love to bench wash, different movies, shows. I like to go shopping a little bit, uh-huh. try new places for food.
0: Big foodie?
1: Yeah.
0: Big foodie?
1: Yeah.
0: Nice. Well, I guess just... You've been a part of Teebs, and now you guys you got a lot of returners, but you got some freshmen, mm-hmm. got a couple transfers. So how do you guys continue to gel during this time before you guys really hit the floor for preseason practices?
1: I play a lot of pickup just for everybody to, like without the coaches, just for everyone just to basically get to know each other on the court. We do a lot off the court too, but on the court is very important for me to just know what my teammate wants to do, so I'll put them in the right position. They could put me in the right positions to like succeed.
0: All right, well, let's close this out. I got some fun questions for you. Okay. Who was your favorite athlete growing up? Could be basketball, non-basketball.
1: I really liked Zlatan Ibrahimovic, which is a soccer player. His mentality was something that I looked up to a little bit when I was a young kid.
0: Are you big into the World Cup right now?
1: Not that much. Yeah, but I seen a few games.
0: Who's your biggest mentor in the sport of basketball?
1: I don't see a specific person as a mentor. I see, like, everyone that I see is doing something good. I always take a little bit from that. But obviously looking at, like, everybody in the W, watching some NBA games and stuff like that, mm-hmm. big guys. Like, I just... Everything I see, I just try to adapt a little bit and try to take it in.
0: Like that. Okay, you said you're a foodie. Mm-hmm. What's your favorite meal? If you had to, you know, top of the list of your go-to meal, what's at the top?
1: Well, I don't know if you are going to know what this food is. It's from my culture at home. I'm Aramaic. So my mom makes this food, or like my grandma. It's called kebab labaniye. It's kind of like a... yogurt sauce thing-ish with like meat in it.
0: Okay, I like it. You said you like to binge watch, so what's your favorite shows to binge watch?
1: I'm rewatching Gossip Girl right now.
0: Okay, so there's a lot of seasons of that,
1: yeah,
0: right?
1: Yeah. So I love that one. I like Peaky Blinders, Prison Break. I can mention a few, like a lot of different ones, but that's like the top right now.
0: Okay, what's your favorite movie?
1: I like Grown Ups, the first one.
0: Okay.
1: Yeah.
0: I like it. Do you have any hidden talents?
1: I can walk really quick.
0: Like race walk, yeah. Ski walk? I like it. And then do you have a nickname?
1: People just call me E.
0: E, here. Okay. So if fans call you E, you're cool with that.
1: Yeah.
0: Yeah. And then what's your proudest basketball moment so far?
1: Oh... I don't know. It might be when we won the Nordic Championship with the Swedish national team. I think it was U18, something like that. But I had a really good game, and I think I scored the final bucket for us to win. It was like a game winner.
0: That's awesome. That's fun. What's your biggest motivator?
1: My family. I want to do everything that I can do to help them. And obviously, putting God first, just

0: with his help, I feel like I can do everything I want.
1: All right, you say go big red in Swedish?
0: I don't know if there's a direct quote.
1: What would you tell your parents to say?
0: Just go big. Kom igen, stora röda.
1: Wait, one more time. I like that.
0: Kom igen, stora röda.
1: I like it. That's so great. That's so cool. I guess last thing, just wrapping up, how excited are you to be here in Lincoln and be a Husker?
0: Super excited. I hope everybody comes and watch.
1: I like it. Already promoting the games. That's good stuff. Well, thank you so much for being here. It's great chatting with you, and looking forward to big things from you here coming up this season.
0: Thank you for having me.
1: Again, that was Odessa Noyon, part of our Nebraska Newcomer podcast presented by Blue Cross and Blue Shield of Nebraska. Kyle, let's hear your Go Big Red in Swedish.
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1: 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Kyle Crooks, I'm Jessica Cootie, and it's time for one of our summer series segments. And tonight, I'm told they added a segment when I wasn't here, but well, I guess we'll see if I decide to continue it on. But this one will continue, Pop Culture with Camden. So, Camden, what do you have for us tonight?
20: Yeah, just a couple tonight.
1: Have you lined up a sponsor for this yet, by the way?
20: Not yet. We got to get a
2: name first.
20: Well, all right. And we do need a name. We went through some music today, Josh and I did. So starting tomorrow, we'll have a bed.
2: Non-copyright music, I would imagine.
20: Yep. Okay. So starting tomorrow, we'll have music for Chris's segment. So just look forward to that.
1: Okay.
20: So
2: it's a little harder to kill once Jess eventually does.
20: Yes. Okay. At least there's more elements and time, you know.
2: Correct.
1: I love the trivia.
2: We'll see after tomorrow.
1: CSD segment is not getting killed. All right, Cannon, what do you have for us?
20: Okay. Well, Alex Warren just performed in Omaha this past weekend. He's a musician. And apparently he has a super fan named Michaela. Saw this on TikTok.
2: Okay.
20: She's been to 24 of his shows on this current tour.
1: Wow.
20: So who would you follow?
1: Current tour.
20: Yeah. Who would you follow around the country on their tour and see their shows over and over and over again?
1: I'd probably say Bruno Mars. I heard he puts on a really great concert. I like his music.
20: Have
2: you ever seen him?
1: Yeah, and it's really expensive, and I think he's coming to Omaha.
2: Are you going?
1: No.
2: You went to the Jonas Brothers, did you not, last year?
1: I did, but I'm not like a huge fan of their music. They put on a good show. That's what I want to see is a good show. I heard is that he's like dancing, his band's really involved. So I don't know if I would follow anybody around that much, but if I had to pick one, it'd probably be Bruno Mars. So I haven't seen him, so I'd like to see him. What?
20: A friend that went when he was in Chicago.
1: He was good?
20: And said it was good, yeah.
1: Yeah.
2: You probably know the answer to it.
20: Coldplay. Do we have another one besides Coldplay, maybe?
2: I'm going to see Post Malone this summer. That's up there.
20: Yeah.
2: Although he hasn't been selling all that well, tickets-wise, which is surprising to me. You'd have to come back to me on that, because I have a clear one.
20: Yes, I figured Coldplay would be, because that's a really good show.
2: Those tickets will sell out quick whenever they go on their next tour.
20: Yeah. I think we're going, right?
2: I'm trying to get them here.
20: Yeah.
1: You know? Oh, you're petitioning concert folks here, the event folks. All right, what's next?
20: CSD also said 50 Cent for you.
2: Okay. I did know that. That was Trivia Tuesday. Knew his first album.
20: Was that someone you'd follow?
2: I wouldn't see that live, no. I wouldn't see 50 live.
20: Okay. Another thing that came out just today, ESPN SportsCenter anchor Linda Cohn is retiring after 34 years at the end of June. So I was curious who your favorite sports media personalities were growing up and why.
1: Tom Rinaldi.
20: Just storytelling?
1: Yep.
2: You were in a Rinaldi piece, were you not, for Greg? 2 years ago?
1: Well, he redid the one that the Big Ten Network did.
2: Yeah. Okay.
1: But I wasn't actually in that, I don't think. I don't think
2: you,
1: out of
2: that were in the original one, the Big Ten Network.
1: But, yeah, and I got to meet him. He's wonderful. He's really great. But, no, I started off obviously doing interviews, telling feature stories. My goal was to make people cry. Tom Rinaldi makes people cry. So it just makes you feel, you know? Okay. So I was always Tom Rinaldi. And also Stacey Dales, because she was a basketball player at OU I looked up to and then also went on to broadcasting. So I would, those two, I know that automatically.
2: Not to brag, but the person that I looked up to the most as a kid was on this show last year when I got hired almost a year ago from today, Ian Eagle.
1: Mm.
2: So I would say he's obviously up there, but Mike Francesa growing up was a, he's still hosts a podcast, but he was the host of Afternoon Chris Drive in New York City. And I would listen to him and Chris Russo, who now has grown a lot more in fame because he's on Stephen A's show. But they would do a show together for 5.5 hours every afternoon from Monday to Friday, and I'd watch every second of it.
1: All right, we got 2 minutes, so rapid fire these.
20: Left. Okay. One left. Toy Story 5 came out this past
1: another
20: weekend.
1: Another Disney thing?
20: Sort of. And it earned more than $160 million domestically, the highest debut in the franchise's history, the second highest opening for an animated feature behind The Incredibles 2, which secured $182.7 million back in 2018. So it brought up this question. What was your favorite childhood toy growing up?
2: Probably my wrestlers, WWE wrestlers, or championship belt. I had the actual belts I bought.
20: Like WWE? Yeah. Like.
1: I was pretty big when Furby. I was little, pretty big into Care Bears.
20: Okay.
1: My mom tried to sell them in a garage sale. I threw a fit, so she still has them up in the attic. So,
20: How much are they going for now?
1: I have no idea. They're probably old, but I was, for a while, was when I was little up until, I don't know how long the Care Bear phase happened, but I was obsessed with Care Bears.
2: Furbies, Beanie Babies.
20: Beanie Babies. I still have Beanie Babies.
1: Yeah, they're supposed to be worth like $10 million these days.
2: But I don't have mine anymore. Mommy better start looking
20: out
2: in the attic. Beanie Babies, though.
1: Yeah.
20: That's all I got.
2: That was fantastic. We need a name. We need name for this. I don't think anything will do it justice because it is brilliant. It's a brilliant segment.
1: That's fun. Good job, Camden. All right. Let's get to a break. We're back to wrap up the show next. 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
1: 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Welcome back to Sports Nightly. Final couple minutes left for us. We've got two responses on the chat line for Rock'em Sock'em
2: Robots.
1: Robots. I thought it was Boppets. Rock'em Sock'em Boppets.
2: I think there might have been just a robots. Typo there. It's, Rock'em Sock'em
1: no,
2: Robots.
1: No, they said robots, but in my mind I had it as Boppets. But I think that's, what is that?
2: Boppet is Bop a toy.
1: It. That, twist it.
2: Turn pull it, it. Pull it.
1: Yeah.
2: Yeah.
1: So
2: that's a toy. By the way, Oklahoma up 6-1 here in the fourth inning.
1: Yep.
2: Just trying to break away a little bit.
1: We also had a couple of responses. We had a Harry Carey, a Dan Patrick.
2: Rich Eisen. Those are the...
1: I was only going to do one for Dr. J. He can't have multiple answers.
2: There is a nostalgia to the Sports Center anchors, because if you grew up in sports, you grew up when Sports Center truly was what it was, when it was all highlights and all that.
1: Linda was the GOAT. Like,
2: she
1: you
2: want
1: to talk about one of the first women to really pave the way for women in sports.
2: She's big into hockey, too. She's very big into hockey.
1: Yeah.
2: Huge Rangers fan.
1: Do want to mention before we run out of time, Watch and Dream, that documentary on the history-making season of Nebraska men's basketball is officially out. The premiere was a couple hours before Sports Nightly, but you can go check it out now on Husker's YouTube channel. I've heard it's, I haven't been able to watch it in its entirety, but I've heard it's absolutely fantastic. So it is officially out, and so you can go check that out. They did a fantastic job. Again, kudos to Sam Rice and Drew Sukup, who we had on the program here. They did just they poured all their blood, sweat, and tears into that. They worked so much on that documentary and did a really, really great job with it.
2: Yeah, the hours and days and months. And so Sam, who I think is getting married soon.
1: He got married.
2: Did he?
1: Yeah.
2: Congratulations to Sam.
1: Yeah, congratulations.
2: But truly a great thing they put together. And you can watch it now on YouTube for everybody to consume.
1: Yes.
2: It'll be a lot of fun to watch it. I have not seen it yet.
1: We've got a lot of fun stuff in the works, but we don't know what the plan is for tomorrow yet.
2: So we'll figure it out.
1: It'll be fun. We do know we'll have Trivia Tuesday.
2: With CSD.
1: But we've got some fun interviews lined up. I'm actually going to be able to chat with the volleyball newcomers this week, so hopefully maybe be able to bring you one of those this week. But we've got lots of fun stuff in the works, so we'll be back with you for another full 2 hours coming up tomorrow night here on Sports Nightly. Thanks to Christopher, Emery, and Camden. For Kyle Crooks, I'm Jessica Cootie. We'll talk to you tomorrow night here on Sports Nightly.
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0: U.S. will benefit from the deal. I'm Lisa Lucera, Fox News. President Trump says the U.S. has the advantage as negotiations with Iran are underway.
1: Their Navy is gone. Their Air Force is gone. Their leaders are all dead. Their whole country's a mess. Their economy is shot.
0: Vice President J.D. Vance was in Switzerland today to begin the talks, which he said were setting a foundation for further discussions. Still, Democrats in Congress are calling on the administration to brief them about the deal. Two more people arrested in connection with the plot to attack the White House UFC event earlier this month.
2: Jordan Ricker was arrested and is being charged with a conspiracy to commit murder. Authorities say that Ricker was in contact with suspect Abraham Alvarez, who lives in Nebraska. We mentioned Alvarez last week, who authorities say was the, quote, ringleader of this alleged plot that discussed killing people outside the White House on June 14th.
0: Fox's David Spunt in Washington. William Lee Spartacus Faulkner of Washington State was arrested Friday and charged with conspiracy to commit murder. A federal judge rules the Trump administration's use of a federal database as part of its election integrity push is illegal.
3: District of Columbia federal judge Sparkle Suknanen ruled against an update to what is called the Systematic Alien Verification for Entitlements, or SAVE, system. In her order, the judge criticized the Trump administration for what she called its assault on privacy rights that could threaten the right to vote, which she called sacred. This is seen as a blow to the administration's effort to find and remove those who aren't U.S. citizens from state voter rolls. DHS General Counsel James Percival took to X to say the Biden-appointed judge's decision blocks a solution to a problem the left says doesn't exist.
0: Fox's Colonel Scott. 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
0: UK Prime Minister Keir Starmer announcing his resignation.
6: He broke the news that he was stepping down as Prime Minister and Labour Party leader outside of number 10 Downing Street. It was emotional and, being the lawyer that he is, diplomatic.
7: The question my party is asking now is whether I am best placed to lead us into the next general election.
6: Set to take over, by all accounts, Andy Burnham, the one-time popular mayor of Greater Manchester, the second biggest city in the UK. He left that and just won a parliament seat, allowing him to go for the top job, posting, "The Labour movement has always been at its strongest when it looks forward with confidence and purpose. We'll make sure this transition is a positive process of renewal for our party and our country."
0: Fox's Greg Palcon in London. Starmer's tenure has been plagued by a lagging economy and fallout from the appointment of former ambassador to the United States, Peter Mandelson, an associate of Jeffrey Epstein. Australian police say they have made two arrests after they found nearly 3 metric tons of cocaine on a property in the outskirts of Sydney. It's the country's largest ever seizure of the drug. If convicted, the men could face life in prison. A former longtime Federal Reserve chairman has died.
8: He served 5 terms as chair of the Federal Reserve. Economist Alan Greenspan has died. He was 100. His wife of 29 years, journalist Andrea Mitchell, released a statement saying Greenspan passed away at their home from complications of Parkinson's disease. Greenspan was a native New Yorker. He received his doctorate from Columbia University, was an advisor to Richard Nixon's 1968 campaign, then was chair of the Council of Economic Advisers under President Gerald Ford. President Ronald Reagan appointed him to the Federal Reserve in 1987.
0: Fox's Ginny Cassola. Wall Street, the Dow up 148, the Nasdaq minus 351. I'm Lisa Lucera. This is Fox News.

0: Day weather watch calls for partly cloudy skies overnight with scattered showers and thunderstorms. Temperatures in the mid-50s with winds out of the southeast at 5 to 10 miles an hour. Chance of thunderstorms on Tuesday with a high temperature of 73 and southeast winds at 5 to 10. Tuesday night, a chance of thunderstorms with a low temperature of 57. Wednesday, we'll see a slight chance of storms with highs in the mid-70s. On Thursday, look for scattered showers and thunderstorms with high temperatures in the upper 60s. Friday, chance of thunderstorms early in the day, otherwise cloudy with highs in the mid-70s. Saturday, chance of showers and highs in the mid-80s. Sunday, sunny, highs in the upper 80s. In the 880 Weather Center, I'm meteorologist Ray Miller. For more, check KRVN.com. Right now, it's 71.
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0: This is Lee Habib, and this is Our American Stories, and we tell stories about everything here on this show, from the arts to sports, and from business to history, and everything in between, including your stories. They're some of our favorites. 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Up next, a listener story from Joy Neal Kidney, and she listens on WHO in Des Moines, a great heritage signal. Joy is the keeper of her family's stories, and today she shares one with us. Take it away, Joy.
1: An Iowa waitress became an officer's wife in Texas. It was the only formal gown my mother ever owned. She bought it for the opening of the officer's club at the Marfa Army Air Base in Texas. Doris had just become an officer's wife by marrying Warren Neal, an Iowa farmer who'd earned his pilot's wings. Doris Wilson had been a waitress in Perry, Iowa, at the McDonald drugstore, which had a soda fountain and a restaurant area. In fact, she was serving Sunday dinner there when the announcement of the attack on Pearl Harbor interrupted the background music playing on WHO radio. She remembered thinking that all of her brothers were liable to be drafted. One by one, the five Wilson brothers left home to serve. Doris's brother Dale Wilson and Warren Neal were both Iowa farmers, enlisted as air cadets in 1942. They were awarded their silver wings and became officers on the same day a year later. Dale at Roswell, New Mexico, Warren at Marfa, Texas. A few months later, Doris was working at Bishop's Cafeteria in downtown Des Moines. Her brother Dale stopped by in his uniform to see her there while home on furlough. He was sent to North Carolina next for B-25 combat training. Warren was retained at Marfa as an instructor for advanced cadets. He and Doris had dated off and on since high school and were writing to each other during the war. Doris even wore pilot's wings on her coat. With four brothers already in the service and calls for women to enlist to help with the cause, Doris collected recommendations from teachers and had begun the process to apply for the WAVES, the World War II Women's Branch of the Naval Reserve. Warren was afraid they would get separated forever, so he asked her to get married instead. Doris, wearing an aqua suit, and Warren in uniform, were married in May 1943 in Dexter, Iowa. Warren didn't know Dunkar yet, so the newlyweds caught a ride to Texas with another couple. Their first home was the Cruz Hotel in Marfa, since everything else was full. Day after day, while Warren was instructing at the airbase, Doris hunted for a cheaper place to live, but so did everyone else. Billy Cruz, the hotel owner, said he didn't know what people did after he had to turn them away. Even the cots in the hotel halls were all occupied, and people even lived in areas of the hospital during those war years. Imagine an army moving in on Adel, the county seat of Dallas County, Iowa. Then you have an idea what Marfa is like. Doris asked her mother to send hangers and other things they couldn't buy, like sewing needles. Right away, she was invited to a tea for officers' wives

0: then a luncheon. This Iowa waitress had all of a sudden become an officer's wife. The luncheon was quite a handy affair, she wrote home, but not as bad as she'd feared. A few weeks later, Warren and Doris found a home. For the next year and a half, they lived in the First Christian Church. They rented a small room in the front of the adobe church, $13 per month for the room, water, lights, a bed, and two chairs. The bath was unhandy since it was at the opposite end of the church, but they were so thankful to find someone moving out so they'd have a cheaper place to live. They'd just gotten settled when they were to attend the formal opening of the new officers' club. Another pilot's wife invited Doris along to shop for gowns for the dance. Doris's was nearly the color of the suit she'd been married in a few months earlier, aqua, short-sleeved, accented with lots of small ruffles. She wrote home that she had fun at the dance and felt like Cinderella. With the war ramping up in Europe and in the Pacific, the Air Corps tried to graduate pilots as quickly as they could. Warren worked long hours, especially when they had night flying and cross-country trips. By then, all five brothers were in the service, so Doris was very busy writing letters. Early that December, she wrote to Dale, then in combat in New Guinea. She ended her V-mail letter, "I'm going to let you in on a secret. We haven't told anyone yet, but we're going to have a boy, we hope, next May." She signed it, "Good luck and love, Doris." Dale never got her message. The small letter was returned, still sealed, marked missing in action. Decades later, I, the boy she'd hoped for, was the first person to open the little V letter and read it. Doris lost all three younger brothers during the war. There's no photo of her wearing the aqua gown. I remember seeing it as a child only a couple of times, among her keepsakes in the storeroom of our old farmhouse. But now it's been passed on to Doris's firstborn, who eventually became the keeper of poignant family stories and letters and terrible telegrams. Treasures like the aqua gown to wonder about. Did she ever get to wear it again? To feel like Cinderella once more?
1: 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And she became the keeper of the treasures, the terrible telegrams, and everything else. And there's someone like that in every family. A special thanks to the folks at WHO Radio in Iowa for putting us on their terrific station. It was one of the great honors of our show to be put on WHO. And a special thanks again to Joy Neal Kidney and to Monty Montgomery for putting this story together. 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Joy Neal Kidney's story, and my goodness, what a family story, here on Our American Stories. 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
1: And we return to Our American Stories. On February 12, 1809, two men were born who would end up being considered among the top thinkers of their time. Both men valued science and technology, were controversial among many of their contemporaries, and both fundamentally changed the course of history. But that's where the comparisons stop. One of these men was English scientist Charles Darwin, the other was President of the United States. Here to tell the story is David J. Kent, author of Lincoln, The Fire of Genius. But first, a reading of Lincoln's own words. Let's get into the story.
10: All creation is a mine, and every man a miner. The whole earth, and all within it, upon it, and around it, including himself, in his physical, moral, and intellectual nature, and his susceptibilities, are the infinitely various leads from which man, from the first, was to dig out his destiny. In the beginning, the mine was unopened, and the miner stood naked and knowledgeless upon it. Fishes, birds, beasts, and creeping things are not miners, but feeders and lodgers merely. Beavers build houses, but they build them in no wise differently or better now than they did 5,000 years ago. Ants and honeybees provide food for winter. Man is not the only animal who labors, but he is the only one who improves his workmanship. This improvement he effects by discoveries and inventions. His first important discovery was the fact that he was naked, and his first invention was the fig leaf apron. Abraham Lincoln.
11: Lincoln and Darwin were born the same day, literally the same day, but under very different circumstances. You know, Darwin was born into a wealthy family of privilege, and he married into a wealthy family of privilege. And Lincoln was born on a small subsistence farm in northern Kentucky on the frontier. It was just his father, his mother, him, an older sister. There was a younger brother, Thomas, who only lived for a couple of months. I mean, very limited as far as how many acres that they could clear for planting crops, because there just wasn't the people to do it. There weren't a lot of schools. There weren't a lot of even other people. There wasn't even a town there. So they left that when Lincoln was 7.

and moved across the border into Indiana. And Indiana is important for a couple of reasons. One, because in Kentucky, there was slavery. And Indiana, literally when they moved there, was just becoming a state within a few weeks. And it was a free state. So that was part of the reason. The more important reason was because Thomas Lincoln, his father, had lost his farm. And he went through two or three farms in Kentucky because other people would come and say, you don't own that land, or the person that you bought the land from didn't own it. There was a lot of land title problems in Kentucky. There wasn't in Indiana. It had been planned out much better. He ended up on a farm, then stayed there for the next 14 years. So it was much more stable, and there were other people. There was a small village where they could get help. They could plant crops, but it was still very small. And Lincoln was still primarily the main laborer with his father, even at 7 years old. He says at seven, and he was very tall and strong for his age, he says that he was handed an axe and very rarely put down that most useful instrument for the next 15 years. And where they moved to was an unbroken forest. A dense forest with many, many, many, many different kinds of trees, a lot of undergrowth. So he learned about tree ecology, he learned about agronomy, he learned about weather, he learned about hydrology. He was picking up little sciences along the way. But when he actually became a congressman, his one term in Congress, he had to fill out like a questionnaire for the congressional record, you know, about you. When he gets to the question about what your education is, he just writes one word. Defective. He says when he's running for president, he writes an autobiography, and he says that the totality of his formal education was less than a year. And that's over the first 21 years of his life. He's doing a total of less than a year, you know, week here, one class here, maybe a couple of months. He could only go to school in the frontier during the winter. Because from the time you start plowing the fields until the time after you finish harvesting and sell off any excess and store whatever you've grown, you don't have time to go to school. You're basically working for survival. You know, if your crops are wiped out, you may starve. There was very little to inspire learning. Most of the other people his age, his peers, weren't inspired to do more. They would go along and follow their father's footsteps and run the farms. They aspired to anything it would be to get their own acreage and plant their own farms and raise their own families and continue the traditions. And the standards for teachers were very different than they were in the East. If somebody said that they could read and write and cipher to the rule of three, then they were a teacher. And if they claim that they could speak some Latin, they are considered a wizard. But he literally, like my father would have said, you know, walk 5 miles to school, uphill in both directions and in the snow. Lincoln, not so much the uphill in both directions, but he did that to get the little schooling that he got. And in this little bit of schooling here and there, he says he learned reading, writing, and ciphering to the rule of three, which is a very simple math ratio. And that's basically what he says he learned. So that was the formal part, but he really learned most of what he learned on his own. So early on, he's reading what everybody read on the frontier and pretty much everywhere else. He read the Bible. For many people, that was the only book they had access to. He read things like Pilgrim's Progress and Aesop's Fables, so very typical things that people would read. And then he would borrow whatever books he could find. Anybody who had, you know, a library, which meant like three books, he would borrow and he would read whatever he could do. And if he had it for a while, he would read it over and over and study it. And he memorized a lot of things, including poems, and he has very good memory throughout his entire life. His best friend, Joshua Speed, says, well, you can read these things and you'll pick them up right away. And Lincoln said, no, Speed, you're wrong. My mind is like a

0: piece of steel. It takes a very long time to etch anything into it. But once you get it there, it's very hard to remove it. So he would study these things and run it over in his head over and over. And once he did, it was very hard to get it out of there. He had an extremely good memory where he could remember people he met and their families and the circumstances 20, 30 years later. He actually learned quite a bit more than people give him credit for. He downplayed his learning. He wanted to be like the rail splitter candidate. But on his own, he studied several different grammar books, different arithmetics, trigonometry, mathematics. When he becomes a surveyor, he has to learn the math behind surveying. So he teaches himself Euclid geometry, which is about logic as much as it is about math. And he teaches himself the law just by reading law books without working with anybody. He just teaches himself all of this. So he is learning constantly, and he did that throughout his entire life.
1: And you've been listening to author David J. Kent tell the story of the young Abraham Lincoln, who was born, go figure, on the same day that Darwin was born. And what a story he tells about why the family moved from Kentucky, which was originally home, to Indiana. Property rights matter, and there was not stable title in Kentucky, and in Indiana there was. And what a world of difference stable and secure title would mean to this family. When we come back, more of the remarkable story of the young Lincoln and how he came to be here on Our American Stories.
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9: Hey, this Friday weather watch calls for partly cloudy skies overnight with scattered showers and thunderstorms. Temperatures in the mid-50s with winds out of the southeast at 5 to 10 miles an hour. Chance of thunderstorms on Tuesday with a high temperature of 73 and southeast winds at 5 to 10. Tuesday night, a chance of thunderstorms with a low temperature of 57. Wednesday, we'll see a slight chance of storms with highs in the mid-70s. On Thursday, look for scattered showers and thunderstorms with high temperatures in the upper 60s. Friday, chance of thunderstorms early in the day, otherwise cloudy with highs in the mid-70s. Saturday, chance of showers and highs in the mid-80s. Sunday, sunny, highs in the upper 80s. In the 880 Weather Center, I'm meteorologist Ray Miller. For more, check KRVN.com. Right now, it's 71.
10: 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The Great Plains depends on 880 KRVN Lexington.
11: Fox News, I'm John Saucier. Vice President J.D. Vance back from Switzerland, where he says technical negotiations are still going on between U.S. and Iranian officials. The vice president says that U.S. might use Iranian frozen assets to buy U.S. farm products. Texas Republican Representative Beth Van Dyne on Fox Business.
12: Those dollars will go to U.S. farmers to be able to produce agriculture that then gets to be given to Iranian people, you know, the Persians, not for weapons, not for a terrorist activity across the globe.
11: British Prime Minister Keir Starmer announcing on Sunday he will step down from that role, making way for a successor, President Trump. What do you think?
13: I was critical only from the sense, because I think he's a lovely man, but I said, you're really messing up energy. You have windmills all over the place. In the meantime, you have the North Sea oil, and they won't let anybody drill.
11: Fellow Labor Party member Andy Burnham may be Starmer's successor. 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
1: And we return to Our American Stories. And our story of Abraham Lincoln with David J. Kent, author of Lincoln, The Fire of Genius. When we last left off, David was telling us about Lincoln's early life and how despite being born into conditions, quote, unfit for learning, those conditions being a subsistence farm in Kentucky, he was able to become a learned man by borrowing books, attending 1 year of formal education, and getting hands-on life experience. Let's continue with the story. Here again is David J. Kent.
0: As he grew up, he got a chance to get out on his own, which you couldn't do until you were 21. Up until that time, you were effectively indentured to your family, your parents. And even though his father would hire him out, all of the money that he earned doing that would go right back to his father. So around the age of 22, he said, I'm off on my own. Like, I'm finished with this. I don't like being on the farm. I don't like working this hard. I want to be thinking more and doing things that involve my intelligence, not my brawn. And he started on his own in New Salem, Illinois. But he didn't have, outside of farming, very many options. So he became a storekeeper because that was one of the first options that popped up. He ended up running a store with another guy till it went bankrupt, winked out in his mind. So he looked and said, what else is available? Well, I can get this postmaster job because postmaster is not that important, especially out here. Plus, hey, postmaster, all these people get newspapers and can read the newspaper before I deliver it to the person. All of those things, especially postmaster, kind of dovetailed with another career he had started, being in politics. And it's very much a part-time thing back then. Only a few months a year that you were actually in session. While he was in the state legislature, he started meeting the other legislators, and many of them were lawyers. They were telling him, well, you know, you really need to study the law. You're here in the legislature writing laws, you probably should study the law so that you know what you're writing. And he thought that was a good idea, so he started learning, teaching himself the law. The first thing you got to keep in mind is that the Eastern and Western law could be very different in those times. William Seward, for example, who had

It was more about, can you convince a jury, as opposed to, do you get the law exactly right? And Lincoln was very good convincing juries. He rode the circuit, so he would ride out throughout most of the central part of Illinois, go from county courthouse to courthouse, and just pick up whatever cases were there. And usually they would just sit there for 6 months until the lawyers get there, and then they would do the cases, and they would go through like 20 cases in a day. And Lincoln would say, okay, what's your issue? And they would explain it, and then he'd say, okay, let's go talk to the jury, and then it would be done in half an hour. And Lincoln's law career kind of progressed in tandem with the way science and technology progressed, especially as it moved more westward. He very much was aware of the growth of technology. He didn't see it early on because he's out there again in the frontier. He was born in 1809. Up until 1804, the country stopped at the Mississippi River. It wasn't until 1848, after the Mexican War, that we got all of the rest of that territory out to the West Coast. So Kentucky, Indiana, Illinois, this was still the frontier, and it was slowly moving its way west. With that came the technology. So there were steamboats earlier in the Hudson River. Beginnings of railroads were in the east. I mean, everything started in the east and worked its way west. So at first, Lincoln never saw any of this. It was when he was still living in Indiana, when he was 19 years old, he and a couple others took a flatboat down to New Orleans. So they go down the Ohio River, beat the Mississippi River, and then all the way to New Orleans. New Orleans was this big eye-opener for him. It's a huge city compared to anything he's seen before. It's multicultural, multinational, multilingual. There are peoples of all shades and all languages and a huge commerce. He would have seen all these steamships servicing the port. He also saw slave markets, which he hadn't really experienced. There was a road that went past their farm in Kentucky that was the main road for people in like Virginia sending enslaved people further south into the deep south where the cotton states. So he had some experience with slavery, but not really that much. And then suddenly it was like you're buying and selling people. He realized there's a lot more to the world. There were some other things on the second flatboat trip I'll mention. He is going starting in Illinois on the Sangamon River, which is a very small, windy river. And the flatboat gets stuck on the mill dam out in New Salem. And he has to get over that dam. But later on in Congress, the one term in Congress, and he's coming back, and he's going through the Great Lakes. He goes up to Buffalo and goes to Niagara Falls and sees Niagara Falls, which he writes this great piece about. But then he works his way by steamship back to Chicago. And before he gets to Chicago, he sees another steamship that is stuck on the shallows. And the captain has sent the crew overboard. They're sticking boards and empty barrels and whatever they can to help make this thing float a little bit. He remembers his own getting stuck on the mill dam. And he realizes that there's a need for a way to help boats get over these shoals. And he sits down in between the two sessions of Congress and devises up this patent. The patent is for a device for getting boats over shoals. And it effectively uses what we in science call the Archimedes principle. You know, the idea behind buoyancy and displacement, and that if you can get something that's lighter than water under the hull, you can raise the hull enough to get it over any obstruction. And he did that by having these inflatable bladders that could be lowered and inflated either by hand pumping or by steam to raise the boat up just enough to get it over the shoal. So when he went back to Congress for the second session, he brought this to a patent lawyer in Washington, D.C., and he got it submitted, and he still to this day is the only president with a patent.
He made zero attempt to commercialize.

0: This, nobody else tried to commercialize it, but the system itself is actually the system that's used today by the Navy to help get ships and submarines, you know, lifted off the ocean floor when they're sinking.
1: And you've been listening to author David J. Kent. His book, Lincoln, The Fire of Genius, well, it's about one simple thing. Lincoln was a lifelong learner, and he drove himself to learn almost everything he learned, including science and technology. When we come back, more of this remarkable life story, the story of our 16th president, here on Our American Stories.
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1: And we return to Our American Stories and the final portion of our story on Abraham Lincoln with David J. Kent, author of Lincoln, The Fire of Genius. When we last left off, David was telling us about how, despite not having much in the way of a resume, Lincoln was able to become the owner of a shop, a postmaster, a part-time politician, and eventually a lawyer. And not by going to law school, mind you, but by reading the law. Let's pick up where we last left off with Lincoln riding the legal circuit.
0: As he was riding a circuit, he saw that farming was going from a simple, you know, a wooden plow behind a horse to cast iron plows to eventually steel plows. But then you started seeing more technology, things called reapers, these mechanical devices, machinery, which were used to collect wheat and corn, and those were being patented. And there were often cases where somebody would patent a reaper and somebody else would copy it and hope that the original guy would notice, but they usually did, and they would sue each other. So there were plenty of cases like that that Lincoln started seeing. There's a famous one that Lincoln was in called the Manny McCormick Reaper Trial, where Lincoln actually, in the end, it's a longer story than we have time for, but, you know, in the end, Lincoln basically got cut out of it and didn't get to argue the case. But he had researched the differences between these two different reapers that had been developed by two different men and determined the differences between them. And his arguments eventually were the arguments that were used when it finally got settled. There were more and more and more of these types of things happening, and that made more and more cases for Lincoln. And he quickly got a reputation as being very good at being able to handle these because he loved technology, loved to like pick things apart and you take it apart and see how it worked. One of the other big areas that he did was railroad-type cases. The railroads were working their way west and getting bigger and bigger and more intrusive. And he ended up put on retainer for the Illinois Central Railroad for several years, fought many cases for them, but also worked for other railroads in Illinois. And there were quite a few different private companies that were railroads, not like Amtrak today. There were 50 different companies with short rail lines. But he also worked for railroad workers. He set significant precedents both for labor rights and for corporation rights. So not only was he really big watching and paying attention to all of these new developments in technology, it became a major part of his income from his legal career. There's a particular case called the Effie Afton. Effie Afton is the name of a steamship in the Mississippi River. And up to this point, the steamships were the prime mechanism for commerce. At one point, this Effie Afton left St. Louis going north, and it gets to an area called Rock Island, just across from what's Davenport, Iowa today. And it promptly runs into a railroad bridge that had only been in service for about 2 weeks. It's the very first railroad bridge across the Mississippi River. The Effie Afton runs into it, catches fire, it burns down to the hull and sinks, damages the bridge so it can't be used for a while. And then the steamship company sue the railroad companies and the bridge company because they put an obstruction across the water. And Lincoln digs deep into this case. He goes up there, he learns the engineering, he calculates the speed of the river and the speed of the steamship. By this time, he had become a steamship pilot himself on the Sangamon River. And he convinces most of the jury that it was most likely not the bridge was an obstruction, but it was either negligence or intentional to try to block bridges from being built across the Mississippi River. Lincoln more or less wins this case, and it sets a precedent that allows the railroads to build many other bridges across the Mississippi River. Totally changes how we do commerce in this country. Instead of going north and south on the Mississippi on the steamships, it's now directly east-west all the way out to the West Coast from railroads. Railroads, to even today, are the prime mechanism for moving long-distance produce and different products around the country. He clearly understood more than most people know. His colleagues, they understood that Lincoln was different. He had a scientific mind. He understood technology better than anybody. That mentality becomes very important in the Civil War. You know, the North and the South just hated each other and they were fighting a war. But Lincoln, being kind of the guy in the middle, was saying, I have a more important role. I need to resolve this so that the Union stays together. That was his thinking, and he was analyzing everything to determine the best steps that he could take in order to make that happen. Even things like the Emancipation Proclamation, he couldn't just say, okay, I'm going to get rid of slavery everywhere. He had to be very careful about how he did it so that he didn't lose the border states, those four slave states that stayed with the Union. If he said, well, I'm going to ban slavery in your states, they would have very quickly gone join the Confederacy, and that would have been the end of the United States. So he was very much that logical, thoughtful thinker that could work through a lot of different issues. On a more specific level, he very much encouraged technology development. There were plenty of old school military people who said, just give me a bunch of muskets. They're easy to use. We can mass produce them quickly. We don't have to worry about different ammunition and different supply chains for different types of weapons. Just give me those and we'll send these people out there and hope they survive the battle. Lincoln was like, yeah, but there's got to be a better way. So he had plenty of people coming to the White House showing them their new guns, everything from multiple shot repeating rifles to different types of cannons and rockets and machine guns. I mean, all sorts of things. There's a Spencer repeating rifle where there's a famous story where he goes and Spencer comes in and pitches his rifle. And this rifle, instead of having to load it from the barrel, you actually have a 7-shell cartridge that you can jam into the butt of the stock. This is the modern way of thinking as far as guns work. So Lincoln, like, is intrigued by this idea, and he takes one of these and goes out with Spencer into the what's now the Ellipse out behind the White House. And he takes 7 shots into a piece of wood. Shows that he's actually a pretty decent shot. And then he goes to fight with the ordnance officer. Because the head of ordnance is an old school guy who does not like the idea of these multi-shot weapons. Because, you know, you got a bunch of green troops that don't have much training. Now you're going to send them out there where they can shoot 7 shots very fast. They're going to just shoot them very fast and then throw the gun down and run. Plus, these things are much more complicated and it's muddy out there and raining all the time. And, you know, they're not going to work. So Lincoln had to argue with ordnance officers to push things like the Spencer 7-shot repeating rifle. He did go to bat for this particular one, and he ordered that it be put into service. One other thing that he pushed that became critical is ironclads. All the ships up until that point were wooden sailing ships. He did the same thing with telegraph. It was the first war that the President of the United States could send messages almost instantaneously, not like texting today, but, you know, almost instantaneously, out to the front. He could tell the generals, you know, give them advice on what to do and get advice and find out what the status is, and then use telegraph to get to other generals in other parts of the battle, which was all over the eastern United States and even in the West. I do want to mention, Lincoln did a lot to institutionalize science and technology that remains true today. He began the National Academy of Sciences, and he tells Congress, agriculture is so important, and we have some dusty desk, literally one dusty desk in the back corner of some other department. We should have its own department for the Department of Agriculture, and Congress created it at his request so that we could improve the yields, improve the efficiency of agriculture. And then he and Congress, and he's working with Congress on all of these because they have to pass the laws. Now, they passed the Homestead Act, which provided for westward expansion, passed the Morrill Land Grant Act to create what were called land grant colleges that were required to teach science and engineering. So he did all of that while in the middle of trying to keep the country from falling apart.
1: And a special thanks to David J. Kent, author of Lincoln, The Fire of Genius, the story of Lincoln the Lifelong Learner here on Our American Stories.
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20: Are progressing. I'm Lisa Lacera, Fox News. President Trump outlining some of the terms of the Iran deal as the U.S. and Tehran begin talks.
21: President Trump says Americans will benefit from a relaxation of sanctions if Iran complies with the Memorandum of Understanding.
22: Money that's being unfrozen is going to be used to buy food, and the food's going to be bought exclusively
4: through the United States from our farmers.
21: Vice President J.D. Vance expressing optimism after negotiating with an Iranian delegation for 18 hours in Switzerland.
5: The Iranians have agreed to invite IAEA inspectors back into their country. That is a major milestone for the American people.
21: Iranian state media controlled by its Islamic Revolutionary Guard is disputing Vance's assertion, calling it false.
20: Fox's Lucas Tomlinson at the White House. Senate Democratic leader Chuck Schumer says the Trump administration is not being tough enough on Iran.
22: Donald Trump's foreign policy by clown car continues to careen towards disaster. After this failed war with Iran, Trump needs to rename the art of the deal, the art of the faceplant.
20: Schumer continues to call on the administration to brief Congress on the terms of the deal. A hantavirus quarantine is over at a Nebraska health facility.
23: Federal health officials confirm the end of a hantavirus quarantine for the last 8 of the American passengers who were evacuated from a Dutch cruise ship hit by a deadly outbreak. 18 were sent to the National Quarantine Unit in Omaha, Nebraska in early May, with some later allowed to return to their home states under agreements to be closely monitored. But the final 8 remained in Omaha for the full 6-week quarantine period, the longest amount of time it's been known to take for symptoms of hantavirus to appear.
20: Fox's Lisa Brady. The outbreak sickened 13 people, killing 3 of them, including 2 Dutch passengers believed to have been the first infected while visiting South America. 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
17: 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I've been surfing here since I was a kid. 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
20: The U.S. Supreme Court will hear a case that could further define a prison inmate's ability to sue on constitutional grounds.
24: The case centers around a federal inmate in Hawaii who claims he was not given medical treatment after a 2021 prison riot. The inmate, Kikai Watanabe, said after saying he was feeling pain and requesting a hospital visit, a nurse at the prison, Francis Nielsen, refused the request but did provide over-the-counter medications. Watanabe was later diagnosed with a bone fracture. A lawsuit he filed was rejected, but a federal appeals court brought it back 2 years ago. In an unrelated case last year, the Supreme Court ruled against an inmate seeking to sue a corrections officer for assault. Gernal Scott, Fox News.
20: The Utah judge overseeing the Charlie Kirk murder case has denied a defense request to force suspect Tyler Robinson's former roommate to testify in person during the preliminary hearing, saying that the credibility of any testimony can be challenged later if the case goes to trial. Robinson is charged with aggravated murder in the September 10th killing of Kirk. He's not yet entered a plea. Ebola cases in the Eastern Congo mark a grim milestone.
25: There are more than 1,000 confirmed Ebola cases in the Democratic Republic of the Congo, including more than 250 deaths, as health authorities, who believe the outbreak has not reached its peak yet, race to try and contain the crisis. Officials warn the outbreak may be far larger than reported, with contact tracing remaining a challenge in the face of ongoing violence from rebels in eastern Congo, which has cut off access to many villages and forced some 2 million people to flee their homes, including refugees who were sheltering in overcrowded camps. This outbreak is caused by the rare Bundibugyo virus, which has no vaccines or treatment.
20: Fox's Lillian Wu. I'm Lisa Lacera. This is Fox News.
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8: Daily weather watch calls for partly cloudy skies overnight with scattered showers and thunderstorms. Temperatures in the mid-50s with winds out of the southeast at 5 to 10 miles an hour. Chance of thunderstorms on Tuesday with a high temperature of 73 and southeast winds at 5 to 10. Tuesday night, a chance of thunderstorms with a low temperature of 57. Wednesday, we'll see a slight chance of storms with highs in the mid-70s. On Thursday, look for scattered showers and thunderstorms with high temperatures in the upper 60s. Friday, chance of thunderstorms early in the day, otherwise cloudy with highs in the mid-70s. Saturday, chance of showers and highs in the mid-80s. Sunday, sunny, highs in the upper 80s. In the 880 Weather Center, I'm meteorologist Ray Miller. For more, check KRVN.com. Right now, it's 69.
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9: Check in with former CBS newsman, now independent journalist, and one of the best in the business, Scott McFarland, joins us to talk round robin of all the news. Good morning and good evening, Scott. Thanks for joining us.
10: Right back at you, McGraw.
9: Let's talk about this Iran deal, because a lot of moving parts. It seemed to be on life support over the weekend, but I guess today they're actually coming out with some agreements. Set the scene for us. What's going on here?
10: And this is progress of some sort. You know, it's easy to have a peace agreement. Having a peace implementation is a much more challenging thing. But according to the vice president, Iran has agreed to allow nuclear inspectors back in the country. They haven't been there in a while. They haven't been there since Trump ripped up the Obama administration deal with Iran. And this is certainly progress, because the goal of all of this, according to President Trump, is to prevent Iran from having a nuclear weapon. That's why there was such a cost incurred. Having the inspectors will help along those lines. And there seem to be some optimistic statements from the negotiators, the mediators, which are Qatar and Pakistan, that there have been substantive pieces of progress, and now they just go towards the technical implementation stuff. But, Graw, the implementation is the whole trick here. One hair-triggered person, one nasty Truth Social post could set things way back from where they came.
9: So apparently they've agreed to something, and since they've agreed to something, there's been some idea that some of the sanctions would be lifted. And reading the news that's coming out tonight, the United States is saying, great, we will release some of the money to you, but you have to buy American agriculture, soy and wheat and all that stuff. And Iran's saying, whoa, whoa, whoa, wait a minute. So it seems like it's one step forward, one step back when it comes to this.
10: Yeah, that's a negotiation. Halting progress is the best. Bullish you are, or bearish you are on the prospects. I think the concern here, McGraw, is just the release of money in general. There's a sense here, even from the president's most devoted allies in Congress, they don't trust Iran to buy U.S. soybeans or build schools or build roads with the money. They're worried that money's going to get rerouted to proxies in the Middle East, who will be violent and attack and engage in terror. That's why the whole release of money seems to be a sticking point. One of the reasons why President's supporters have been so equivocating talking about this peace deal.
9: Scott, is the strait open? Because I've read it's open, and then it's not open, and then only a few boats are getting through. What do we know about the strait being open?
10: Well, let's assume it's open for now. Let's assume that it is clear passage. A bit of an assumption. Let's go there. How comfortable are you sailing your ship down the Strait of Hormuz until things are a little more firm? I think there's a hesitance of major shipping companies to get too aggressive in that space just yet. That may come over time. It may take weeks or months, but you know, the oil prices move as a commodity. And I think the markets seem to think the oil will be flowing soon. It's not flowing.
9: Yeah, and you know what? Who would have thought that it's not up to Iran and it's not up to the president? It's up to the insurance company who is going to insure the boat that goes through.
10: They're all global markets, right? So, I mean, you have to have confidence the Chinese ships are going to go through, that the European ships are going to go through, that our ships are going to go through. All of this works in an interconnected network, which raises the complexity of the situation that right now markets are optimistic.
9: Scott McFarlane, we're having a hard time here. You're cutting in and out. We'll see if it gets any better here in a second. J.D. Vance leading the negotiations. Where's Marco Rubio in all of this?
10: Yeah, sorry for the mic. I'm going to plow through it.
9: No, you're good. You're getting better. There you go.
10: Laying low, it seems. He has not had his fingerprints on all this Iran talk, which has made people dubious that this is a political winner if Marco Rubio wants nothing to do with it. I mean, he's the Secretary of State. You have to have your hands involved with international relations. It's also possible he's being held in the bullpen as a closer, to extend a baseball metaphor. But this really is the political story to come, isn't it? J.D. Vance versus Marco Rubio.
9: Yeah, it is interesting, and I don't know if it's strategic on his part, if the president's trying to put his thumb on the scale and make J.D. Vance look good. If it succeeds, J.D. Vance gets all the credit. If it fails, J.D. Vance will take all the blame, too, I guess.
10: He was known to be a bit dovish on this war to begin with. He campaigned in 2024, along with the president, about no foreign entanglements, no more war. Him having to take ownership of ending this war is it's a big shift for him. But he has his hands all over this thing now, for his better or for his worse.
9: Yeah. You know, no matter what happens with this negotiation, it's going to be compared to the Obama deal. And there's just no way about it. And the people who like to own the other side, it's a pretty fun parlor game to watch. The Trump side say it's nothing like the Obama deal, and the Democrats saying it's exactly like the Obama deal.
10: Yeah, and the president's got to have some blame on that. He's the one who did the comparisons, and he's the one who continues to do the comparisons. So if this is an apples versus oranges thing, and it may be, he's the one putting apples next to apples. And the nuclear inspectors really are the connective tissue. If they're going to let nuclear inspectors back into Iran, that's progress on all counts. But that's what the situation was under the Obama deals. So it's hard to measure it as progress since they're just matching the old standard.
9: Seems like at least Israel is on board with this. At least they've come around and sort of followed President Trump in this, can we say, over the last 72 hours?
10: Early indications, but it's still early. It really was a telling 72 hours over the weekend, McGraw, when you had members of the Trump administration kind of calling out the Israeli cabinet, saying you better get on board. We're the only ship that's sailing in this sea. You don't usually hear such provocative, you know, statements towards the Israelis from U.S. leaders, but hey, maybe it was effective. They do seem for now.
9: Yeah, we'll see and see what happens. All right, the other one is the reflecting pool. This has turned into a quagmire. We mentioned last week Obama, right, spent millions of dollars, couldn't fix it. Trump said he was going to spend millions of dollars. It's not fixed. I don't even know if this thing's fixable.
10: It's really huge. They don't underestimate how big this thing is. You know, the president caught some grief for comparing it to the height of the Empire State Building and the Eiffel Tower. It's really enormous. And I don't want to undersell the complexity of the project. Thing is, and this seems to have hit the president in a sore spot, nobody really cared or had outrage when there were problems with it in the past because previous presidents didn't make a whole thing of it. I mean, the president touted this triumphantly as his pet project that he was going to master where others could not. And it's a mess. It looks awful. It's starting to stink. It's a black eye in green water. And he has such ownership of it because he claimed ownership of it. And you could tell it's getting it on a nerve because in the Oval Office tonight, he was blaming reporters for not, you know, focusing on previous failures of the pool and then making false claims about somebody going beneath the surface of the water with a box cutter and slicing a 300-foot crevice in the base of the pool. That is the length of a football field. Even an expert scuba diver wouldn't be able to pull that off with all the police and all the cameras down there. It's if we're going into these types of fanciful tall tales, I don't know where this is going.
9: I'm waiting for somebody to blame Jenny from Forrest Gump for somehow ripping up the bottom of the deal.
10: So, nice pull. She ran through the water. It was fine, right?
9: So how about the guy who dumped the hydrogen peroxide into the pool? Shouldn't that guy be called into question what's going on?
10: Well, those were the Park Service workers or their contractors. They're trying to turn the water back to blue. And then we have a picture of a dead duck on the surface, which does not help things. The peroxide may have helped, may have hurt. It's a mess. And I'll tell you, here's the real sign of trouble. You have all these rubberneckers, McGraw, who are just coming by to look at the carnage. It's like the hottest tourist spot in D.C. right now, and it never should be that way for that reason.
9: Yeah, it's a heck of a story. I didn't know that it was filled with water from the rivers, so of course you're going to get algae and everything else. It is river water. It's not an actual pool with the chlorine.
10: There was a lawsuit filed in May to stop this project from happening, the renovation, the Trump changes. And the plaintiffs, a bunch of historic conservationists, said, don't change the pool because you could damage it long term. It's very fragile. It's very hard. But that group was prophetic, weren't they? They didn't win their lawsuit, but they knew that this is a very challenging thing. You might not want to get involved with this because it can be a mess. And oh, by the way, they argued, it was supposed to be achromatic, non-colored water, so as best to reflect the Washington Monument, the Lincoln Memorial. You put a color in there, it's not going to do its job as a reflecting pool. This is a black eye. The administration's going to have to repair with ice, coloring, or something to fix it.
9: Yeah, it's turning into a nightmare. Real quick, Scott McFarland, while we have you, let's go across the pond, England. We wake up this morning to find out that Keir Starmer is out as prime minister. And just doing a quick thing, this is the sixth prime minister they've had in 7 years. What's going on in Great Britain?
10: I'm looking at the global issue here. There's an anti-incumbent sentiment that is still coursing through the bloodstream of world politics. You've seen it in other countries where they have ousted longtime leaders, and in Great Britain, they can't stop the revolving door. It's going to mean something in our politics coming up soon. An anti-incumbent sentiment doesn't mean an anti-Republican sentiment. It means an anti-incumbent sentiment. That's why the parties are nominating people who may seem to be unelectable candidates. We're seeing that in Maine. Saw that in the mayor's race in New York City. Yeah, people want change. They want dramatic change, and they will nominate people who are not viewed as electable. In Great Britain, you're seeing a symptom of that, McGraw, where they have churned out prime ministers looking for something that's a change agent. It's an unsettled world with inflation through the roof, with wars being fought, and with AI and technology consuming our culture. People want change, and it's going to keep happening until they feel they've gotten it.
9: Yeah, this isn't law and order. You don't figure out who the bad guy is at the end of the hour. I mean, change takes, sure. takes time. How much do you think this upheaval in Great Britain has to do with Brexit and how 10 years now of Brexit and I mixed bag, some say good, some say bad, but it's changing and it's not necessarily changing as fast as they want. How much do you think of this is still the Brexit controversy?
10: It's hard to believe it's been 10 years since that Trump came into office the first time in Brexit. That's when we thought the change election was starting. It hasn't stopped. People still want to keep the churn going. There's a hyperinflation in Great Britain, just like there is here. You know, it costs you and me $6 to buy a stinking box of cereal right now. The same dynamics true in Great Britain. They're probably going to ascribe some blame for that to exiting the euro. And whether it's right or wrong, that's probably where the blame's going and why they are so magnetic with their changes in government.
9: Yeah, Scott McFarland with us here. Independent journalist now with CBS News for years and years. Got his start in radio. That's why we like him. You can read him on Substack. You can check him out on YouTube. Scott, thanks for checking in every Monday. Josh is in next week for me. So, Scott, thanks for checking in. As always, we'll check in with you next week. Thanks, man.
10: I'll buy a new mic by then. Talk to you soon.
9: There you go. Good. Scott McFarland with us every Monday to get things off and going. News of the day. Nice little analysis around the horn with all that type of stuff. Hey, stay right there. When we come back, we're going to open up the show. I'll tell you, got some good news for you. And then we're going to talk to a astrophysicist who is just so excited. It's Christmas morning for the astrophysicists of the world because they found a new comet in Chile that is rewriting the history of the universe. We'll get into that. And then we're going to talk to, we'll talk Iran deal with a think tank next hour and get into the nitty gritty of Iran and Ukraine and where do we go from here. We're just getting started. Stay right there. America at Night, back in a moment.
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9: Hey, it's official. For those of you in Kansas City, Kansas City's throwing a party, the 250th event in Kansas City. It is going to take place on September 16th. They've invited me to come on out to Kansas City, so I'm going to be there. Pete and Mundo, the morning show at KCMO, is hosting this thing along with KCMO. Kevin Keatsman's going to be there. Vince Calanese's going to be there. Guy Benson's going to be there. I'm going to be there. You need to get tickets. It's going to be a sponsored event at the Boulevard Brewery. Dinner and complimentary wines, hors d'oeuvres. Oh, wait a minute. 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Never mind. I know that's hors d'oeuvres. Should be a whole lot of fun, and it's all to celebrate America and the 250th anniversary. September 16th, 2026. 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It's September 16th, 2026 in Kansas City. So I'll be there, and a chance to meet and greet and say hi. Get a chance to meet you face-to-face if you're living and listening in Kansas City. We'd love to have you come out. Should be a whole lot of fun. You can meet all the talk show hosts and ask us any questions and tell great stories and get a bunch of radio guys together. They're always telling great stories. Radio guys always know how to tell good stories. So that's September 16th in Kansas City. KCMOTalkRadio.com for tickets, and we'll see you then. Coming up next segment, believe it or not, they have discovered a comet that moved through the solar system 10 to 12 billion years ago before the sun was born. And they found this comet in Chile, and the astrophysicists are, well, it's like Christmas morning for these guys. What does all of this mean? How can it be that it is almost as old and older than the Milky Way itself? What does that mean, and what does that tell us? It is only the third type of object like this. And so we're going to talk to an astrophysicist who is bursting at the seams. He's so excited. It truly is like Christmas morning. So we're going to talk with him coming up next segment. And then in hour number two, we're going to be checking in with a think tank. It is Joel Griffin is a senior fellow at the Advancing American Freedom. And we're going to get into he's formerly of the Heritage Foundation. And we're going to talk to him about what's going on when it comes to the Iran war, when it comes to Ukraine. You've read about him and seen him in the Wall Street Journal. He's on their editorial board. He's on Fox News, Fox Business, Bloomberg, CNBC, C-SPAN. He is a senior fellow at the Advancing American Freedom Think Tank. And we're going to talk to him coming up next hour. And then, of course, open phones, open text messages, not to mention voicemails. You can give us a call. And if you're not available to call in during the live portion, you can always leave us a voicemail at the same number, 1-844-2-McGraw or 1-844-262-4729. We're just getting started. Stay right there. America at Night. Back in a moment.
0: This is America at Night with McGraw-Millhaven.

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9: 8:80 weather watch calls for partly cloudy skies overnight with scattered showers and thunderstorms. Temperatures in the mid-50s with winds out of the southeast at 5 to 10 miles an hour. Chance of thunderstorms on Tuesday with a high temperature of 73 and southeast winds at 5 to 10. Tuesday night, a chance of thunderstorms with a low temperature of 57. Wednesday, we'll see a slight chance of storms with highs in the mid-70s. On Thursday, look for scattered showers and thunderstorms with high temperatures in the upper 60s. Friday, chance of thunderstorms early in the day, otherwise cloudy with highs in the mid-70s. Saturday, chance of showers and highs in the mid-80s. Sunday, sunny, highs in the upper 80s. In the 880 Weather Center, I'm meteorologist Ray Miller. For more, check KRVN.com.
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0: Welcome to America at Night with McGraw-Milhaven.
1: Well, this is like bringing a knife to a gunfight. We're talking to the assistant professor of the Department of Physics and Astronomy at Michigan State University. He's the gun. I'm the knife. He's a lot smarter than I am, so we'll try and muddle through this. Dr. Daryl Siegman, welcome to America at Night. Thanks for joining us.
2: Hi, thanks for having me. I don't understand the gun and the knife thing.
1: Well, you're really smart when it comes to astrophysics. I'm not, so I'm going to ask you rudimentary questions, and you're going to be nice and try and answer them in a very rudimentary way, but clearly you're a lot smarter than all of us. So my first question...
2: That's certainly not true.
1: My first question is this. What exactly was discovered and what was found? Take us back to July 1st, 2025. What happened?
2: Oh, my goodness. Okay, so July 1st, 2025, which is actually almost exactly a year ago now. Is that why you're doing this, I guess?
1: Sure.
2: Yeah, so it's hard for me to remember exactly what happened because I think at that point I had not slept in, like, days, and I was, like, not sleeping for probably a week straight while we wrote the first paper, that discovery paper about 3i Atlas. But it started out, there was this object, presumably you've heard of 3i Atlas at this point. This was our third ever interstellar object seen passing through the solar system.

0: comets are those that small bodies like comets and asteroids from in our solar system, but they originated in exoplanetary systems, so those from other stars. The way you figure out that something is interstellar is that it has a hyperbolic trajectory, which means basically its orbit is not bound to the sun like all the comets and asteroids in our solar system. So we saw this object. I did not discover this object. Basically, this person named Larry Deneau, who's in Hawaii at this telescope survey called Atlas, he spotted this object moving really, really fast across the sky. That's kind of the telltale sign that the thing is unbound from the solar system because it's moving so fast. And that told us that we had our third ever discovered interstellar comet.
1: Okay. It didn't land in America, correct? We haven't been able to touch it. It didn't, right? It's not physically here, right?
0: Yes. If we would be in a very different situation today if a year ago an interstellar comet had hit the Earth. So no, okay. It did not. In fact, though, that's a really good question, though, right? So like you're probably asking because you've heard of like meteors and meteorites, right? There
1: sure.
0: are space rocks that hit the Earth all the time, actually. It's just meteors are typically much smaller. So meteors are typically, about a meter. Some of them will, as they burn up in the atmosphere, will survive that journey, and some of them hit the ground, and that's when you get a meteorite. The thing is, there's much more little, just kind of like a good rule of thumb, is there's always a lot more little stuff in space than there is big stuff. So while a meteorite, there's a lot more of meter-sized things floating around in space, a lot of them hit the Earth. 3i Atlas is actually about 2.5 kilometers across in just its nucleus. So that is many, many times orders of magnitude larger than your typical meteor. So while it was a big object, there was no worry that it was going to hit the Earth whatsoever.
1: Gotcha. But you scientists were able to determine just by looking at it through a telescope that it was 10 to 12 billion years old.
0: Yeah, so there's a couple caveats to that, okay? So it is, the precise statement is that it is very likely kind of something like 10 to 12 billion years old. So I know that isn't very actually precise of a statement. But the thing is that we are, the basic way you try to age one of these objects that's floating around the galaxy is by how fast it's moving. The reason is, this is actually something astronomers have been doing for a long time. We have studied lots of stars throughout the Milky Way galaxy. And what we've discovered is that older stars tend to move faster. The reason is, as you float around the Milky Way galaxy, over time, you're on average going to get kind of kicked around by the gravity of everything else in the Milky Way. So the cumulative effect of a bunch of kicks off of things like giant molecular clouds, these big star-forming regions, stuff like that, will eventually speed you up. So older stars in the galaxy move faster. And it turns out it's the exact same way, that exact same thing happens to an interstellar object. So 3i Atlas, we have discovered two in the past, two of these interstellar asteroids or comets. 2017, we discovered Oumuamua. 2i Borisov was in 2019. Those objects, when they entered the solar system, they were moving a lot slower than 3i Atlas. So one of the remarkable things about 3i Atlas was all of these objects, right, they're moving fast because they're unbound, but that's mainly because the sun itself is moving pretty fast, moving through the galaxy. 3i Atlas had a very large velocity, much larger than the other two, when it entered our solar system. I think it was its speed when it was entering the solar system is something like 58 kilometers per second. And that's kilometers per second, right? So that's extremely fast. So that's telling us that most likely it's older than the solar system. Most likely it's something like 3 to 12 billion years old. But there's also it doesn't sound very scientific, but the correct scientific thing to do is there's a big uncertainty on that number.
1: Sure, certainly. And 10 to 12 billion years old is that's a wide margin of error, but we will forgive you. Because
0: we're not getting it exactly right.
1: Right,
0: we're
1: right,
0: doing
1: right.
0: the best we can.
1: Sure. So what does this mean? What why are you guys so excited? What does this tell you to find this meteor that's older than the Milky Way?

0: that might be older than the sun. Why is that so important? What does that tell us?
1: Well, so the first thing is that, so there's a couple of things that I'm most excited about through iAtlas. Okay, so interstellar comets and asteroids are giving you, like, they are giving you an unprecedented, truly unprecedented window into planets and planet formation and even star formation throughout the galaxy. So we get to look up close at leftover remnants of the planet formation process, but how it unfolded in another planetary system other than the sun. And, you know, we now have discovered many, many planets around these exoplanets, we call them planets around other stars. But the thing is that all we can do is study them remotely. Like, they are really far away. We're never going to be able to get to one of those other planetary systems and look up close. A lot of what we've learned about planets in the solar system and comets and asteroids comes from literally in situ measurements, which is a fancy way of saying we sent a spacecraft, for example, to Pluto, and then we took measurements right there. So suddenly we have this whole new population of objects coming from other planetary systems, but literally just, they're basically UPS right to our doorstep. So we can do in situ measurements of things that originated elsewhere. And the reason that's kind of big picture exciting is because that contextualizes the solar system. That tells us, like, it puts our Earth and our sun and our entire solar system into its cosmic context. It tells us, you know, is planet formation throughout the galaxy similar or different than what we're seeing here? And, you know, what it actually seems like from 3iAtlas is that things are pretty different in other places in the solar, in the Milky Way galaxy. For example, here's one for you. Just knowing that this object must have been probably older than the solar system. We're talking about the very earliest stages of the Milky Way's lifetime. And that's just that object existing. 3iAtlas existence is telling us that probably the processes that lead to the formation of planets, their subsequent evolution, whatever happens in planetary systems that make them maybe go unstable, maybe eject a bunch of material into the galaxy, that planet formation process is not only ubiquitous throughout the galaxy, so it's happening everywhere, it also was ubiquitous and rigorously occurring when the Milky Way was just in its infancy, which I think is kind of mind-blowing.
0: So the James Webb telescope was the one that took the pictures of this thing, right?
1: So actually, that's the one that took the pictures of this thing that had been in the news as of today, because there was a big Nature paper released about the isotopic ratios, which is a really remarkable. James Webb took remarkable measurements of 3iAtlas. However, it was discovered from a telescope from the ground in Hawaii, this survey called Atlas. So in fact, James Webb is actually not very good at discovering new objects, because what it's really good at doing is once we have discovered an object, looking like up close at it and getting really sensitive measurements of it. So James Webb, and actually the Hubble Space Telescope as well, has been enormously helpful in characterizing the object. But it was discovered by just like one of these smaller ground-based facilities, which is a fraction of the cost.
0: And so you were able to determine the chemical makeup of this meteor just from these pictures?
1: So it depends what you're talking about, because I don't want to take too much credit, because the stuff that just happened today, I was not part of that study. Like, I was very happy that they were able to get those observations, and the people who kind of analyzed that data and interpreted it are extremely good at what they do, and I wouldn't have been helpful in that type of analysis. But the study that was published today, for example, with the James Webb Space Telescope images, they were able to get isotopic measurements. And so they were able to get very detailed information about the chemistry of 3iAtlas. Although, I'll be honest with you, over the last kind of year-ish since July, basically every telescope throughout on Earth and in space has looked at 3iAtlas because it's such an amazing opportunity. So you couldn't really give credit to any single person. It's been a truly global effort of astronomers in all different countries, all across the world, looking at this object, getting various pieces it's kind of like there's a big puzzle and we're getting various puzzle pieces that we're stapling together to try to get a holistic view of what this chemical composition of this object really was.
0: Where is this 3i Atlas now? Has it passed us? Has it gone past us? Or are we still trying to discover and or take pictures of it?
1: So I think there are probably a few measurements still being taken. Just for some context, when we first spotted it on July 1st last year, it was close to Jupiter, but incoming. So these hyperbolic objects, these unbound objects, they kind of come in and then they leave and they never come back. That's how we actually know they're not from the solar system. So we caught it as it was entering the solar system around Jupiter. I think around December-ish was when it was closest to the sun and the Earth. So it disappeared from view from the Earth, but then it reappeared right after it got closest to the sun. December, January, it got closest to the Earth, and now it's on its way out. So now it's like past Jupiter again. And so it's getting really, really faint. It's probably barely observable at this point, so we're kind of saying goodbye to this one. But the exciting thing is the existence of this object and the few before tells us that there are many, many more of them throughout our solar system that we have not detected yet. So we have all these exciting new telescopes coming online, like the Rubin Observatory, LSST, which is going to look at the entire southern hemisphere every night, five orders of magnitude more sensitive than anything else that we currently have. There's also NASA has this NEO Surveyor, which stands for Near Earth Object Surveyor, which is a space mission that's going to try to characterize every potentially hazardous asteroid bigger than 140 meters across. Those telescopes should start finding many, many more of these objects. So I really think this is basically, it's like we've discovered a couple of objects with facilities which are significantly less powerful than what's about to come online. So we should be seeing many, many more of these objects. I really think it's just the tip of the iceberg.
0: So, in other words, if you find one ant in your cupboard, there's a chance there's a lot more ants behind behind the stale bread.
1: That's exactly right. And I bet if you find one ant in your cupboard, you're going to be a lot more, hyper-aware searching for more ants that could ruin everything else. So once you, I think that's a big part of it, though, jokes aside. It's like, once we realize these objects were there, we're going to start looking a lot more intensely for them. So while as before we had realized there were so many of these objects passing through the solar system, we weren't really looking for them. So I think now that we've found a couple of them and we know there have to be a lot, we're going to be much more cognizant about trying to spot them in our telescope data.
0: Dr. Daryl Seligman is assistant professor of the Department of Physics and Astronomy at Michigan State University. Last question for you, doctor, and thank you very much. It was a fascinating conversation. If I had you as a physics teacher, I might have gone in a different direction as opposed to falling into radio. But
1: come take my classes at Michigan State.
0: Okay, there you go. Are we done studying this 3i Atlas? Is there more to learn? And what are you hoping to find out if there is?
1: There's a lot more to study. So the thing is that so there was a big rush to get telescope data on this object. So it came, it has now almost left our being able to be seen, right? So every astronomer, that's an exaggeration, but like a lot of astronomers, we're fighting and trying to get as much telescope data on the object as possible. There was a huge amount of data that was taken on this object. But once you get the data, the rush is kind of off, if that makes sense.
0: Like,
1: this object is gone, but we have tons of data and observations of this object that we're still working with and analyzing. Because the reality is that it's very difficult. Every telescope data set is different and has its own kind of issues and things that people spend a lot of time and a lot of hard work trying to understand and interpret. So we're going to be learning new stuff from this kind of treasure trove of data that we got. We got like a year's worth of data on this object from every telescope that exists in the world and in space. So we've got a ton of information to sort through. So I think we're going to be hearing exciting updates for the next couple of years.
0: So now the scientists can go to work with all the data. Yeah, good stuff. Daryl Seligman, who was assistant professor at the Department of Physics and Astronomy at Michigan State University. Doctor, thank you for a fascinating conversation. Good luck.
1: Thanks a lot.
0: You got it. America at Night, back in a moment.
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0: Kathy in Pittsburgh texts in on the text line 1-844-2-McGraw, 1-844-262-4729. Kathy in Pittsburgh texts in, I'd be lost without your radio show. Since you've come on the air, I never miss a night. Thank you very much, Kathy. It's very nice of you. Hey, there's some Nancy Guthrie news. The two ransom notes that came in, apparently authorities are saying they believe they are authentic. And they're saying that the first note, they demanded millions in Bitcoin. The second note said that the apparent abductors said that Nancy Guthrie had died accidentally and they want more money so that you can retrieve the body. They have all said that they believe these notes are authentic. We'll get into more of that coming up next hour. Also, we're going to talk a little Iran and Ukraine as we talk to the think tank Advancing America Freedom with Joel Griffith as their senior fellow. We'll get into some of that, a deep dive into all of that. Don't forget, if you want to, you can always voicemail the show after we are off the air. If you're listening late night after we are off the air on a repeat, you can certainly leave a message for us. We get a whole bunch of voicemails each and every night, and we play those back in hour number three with open phones. Our executive director is Alex Hinton. Our engineer tonight is Richard Good. I'm McGraw Millhaven. This is America at Night on Westwood One.
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20: Negotiations on the right path. I'm Lisa LaSera, Fox News. White House Press Secretary Caroline Leavitt says details of the Iran deal continue to be worked out. But she tells Fox's Sean Hannity,
21: President Trump, I know, will never sign on to a deal that does not serve this country and our national security interests. He is always looking out for America first.
20: President Trump said earlier today part of the deal includes Iran buying corn and wheat from American farmers. The Treasury Department is waiving sanctions on Iranian oil sales for the next 60 days. Senate Democratic Leader Chuck Schumer again calling on the administration to brief Congress on the deal.
22: Are they embarrassed? Is it so vague that they told Iran one thing and will have to tell the world another?
20: Schumer questioned whether Iran will be able to continue its behavior and intimidate its neighbors. Los Angeles officials say they're making progress battling a massive warehouse fire that's caused air quality warnings.
23: LA Fire Chief Jaime Moore says fire activity at the Boyle Heights cold storage facility continues to decrease as crews remove sections of the exterior walls,
24: which is allowing our firefighters to direct water streams into previously inaccessible areas
1: of the building and extinguish the remaining spots of fire and the pockets where those fires are.
23: Noting teams are using high-powered water cannons to battle the inferno that's been burning for 6 days, adding smoke conditions have significantly improved.
20: Fox's Kristen Goodwin. Health officials continue to advise people in sensitive groups to remain indoors. A federal law enforcement source tells Fox that the second of the ransom notes in the Nancy Guthrie case indicated that she had died. The authenticity of the original ransom notes have not been confirmed or ruled out, and the senders of the two original notes have not been identified, and there have been no arrests. Earlier this month, there was a search for Nancy Guthrie's remains in Mexico. It turned up nothing. 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
20: Superintendent of the nation's second largest public school system has resigned 4 months after the FBI raided his home and office.
4: The Los Angeles school superintendent, Albert Carvalho, was placed on paid leave after the FBI raided his home and office in late February. Now, though, he's formally resigned, writing in a letter that he's doing so because he believes schools must remain focused on students and learning without distraction. When his properties were raided, so was a home in Miami belonging to a former sales consultant for a tech firm called All Here. That firm sold the LAUSD an AI chatbot in 2024 meant for older students. It failed and was quickly taken offline. The founder of All Here was charged with fraud and theft in federal court in New York, and the company filed for bankruptcy. In a previous statement, Carvalho said he did nothing wrong. Jessica Rosenthal, Fox News.
20: Carvalho has not been charged with a crime. The FAA says it's investigating after two commercial jets were involved in a close call Saturday at Boston's Logan Airport, with one aviation expert saying they were 300 feet apart and forced one of the jets to abort its landing. Near misses and runway incursions will be the subject of a hearing tomorrow on Capitol Hill. He began as a record company lawyer and became one of the music industry's most powerful figures. Clive Davis has died.
24: His family, in a statement noting his legacy, wrote in part, "He discovered, mentored, and championed the greatest artists in modern music history, leaving an indelible mark on culture that will endure for generations."
25: Don't walk away from me.
24: Davis brought the world Whitney Houston, Janis Joplin, and Bruce Springsteen, and revitalized the careers of Aretha, Rod Stewart, and more. A former head of labels Columbia, Arista Records, and a member of the Rock and Roll Hall of Fame through his six-decade career. The music mogul also nurtured such acts as Billy Joel, The Grateful Dead, Alicia Keys, Aerosmith, and more.
20: Fox's Michelle Polino. Clive Davis was 94. I'm Lisa Lacera. This is Fox News.
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27: Day weather watch calls for partly cloudy skies overnight with scattered showers and thunderstorms. Temperatures in the mid-50s with winds out of the southeast at 5 to 10 miles an hour. Chance of thunderstorms on Tuesday with a high temperature of 73 and southeast winds at 5 to 10. Tuesday night, a chance of thunderstorms with a low temperature of 57. Wednesday, we'll see a slight chance of storms with highs in the mid-70s. On Thursday, look for scattered showers and thunderstorms with high temperatures in the upper 60s. Friday, chance of thunderstorms early in the day, otherwise cloudy with highs in the mid-70s. Saturday, chance of showers and highs in the mid-80s. Sunday, sunny, highs in the upper 80s. in the 880 Weather Center. I'm meteorologist Ray Miller. For more, check KRVN.com. Right now, it's 67.
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0: Joining us and staying up late. Today, we're going to talk to a senior fellow at the Advancing American Freedom. He is a research, spans the intersections of law, policy, economics, and finance. He's been with the Heritage Foundation. He is a researcher for the Wall Street Journal editorial board. You've seen him on Fox News, Fox Business, Bloomberg, just to name a few of the places. Joel Griffith, senior fellow at the Advancing American Freedom think tank. Joel, thanks for joining us here on America at Night.
5: Hey, really happy to be with you. Thank you.
0: You got it. First, let's start with Ukraine because, let's start with Iran. We'll talk about Ukraine later, but Iran deal with the United States, obviously the biggest story of the last couple of days. And now I guess we're getting some good news out of these talks in Switzerland. Take us through your thoughts as this story starts to develop and as we start to learn more about this memorandum of understanding. What do you think?
5: Well, sure thing. Well, this memorandum of understanding is really a surrender to the Iranian regime. It's quite disappointing. To President Trump's credit, he did great good working with the Israeli Defense Forces, both with Operation Midnight Hammer last summer when the United States worked with the Israeli military to target multiple nuclear reactors and facilities, and, of course, Operation Epic Fury just a few months ago that decimated large parts of the Iranian Navy and their Air Force and a number of their primary military targets. We had Iran on the cusp of forcing them to surrender. The blockade of the Strait of Hormuz that President Trump imposed was working. It was starving the Iranian regime of oil revenue that they used to buy drones and build more ballistic missiles and, of course, pay their Iranian Republican National Guard, which is a terrorist organization, of course. And we have seen a dramatic 180 turnaround by President Trump and a number of his negotiation team. And I'm deeply, deeply troubled by this MOU. And even though this is not the ultimate deal, all these details need to be worked out, what Iran is receiving up front, billions of dollars. Just tonight, I was looking at some imagery just showing the dozens of tankers filled with Iranian oil that have been allowed by our United States Navy now to leave the Strait of Hormuz and to exit. And they're going to be collecting close to $4 billion just with those initial shipments that are going to go to the Iranian regime. And, you know, many of us years ago in the not too distant past rightfully condemned the Obama administration for delivering $1.7 billion in pallets of cash. Actual pallets of cash that were delivered to the Iranian regime. Just this initial shipment that's going through the seas tonight on its way to Asia is an amount equal to twice what Barack Obama gave the regime on the pallets of cash. And this is just the start. We're going to see tankers leaving with oil each and every day over the next 60 days at least. And all that money is going to go into the pocket of an unrepentant, bloody terrorist regime is deeply disappointing. That's just scratching the surface. We can talk a lot more about what's in that memorandum of understanding, but this is the first part, and we're already seeing the effects of it. Billions of dollars headed to the bank accounts of the Iranian terrorist government.
0: I want to stay here for a second because from what we understand, there was already sanctions on Iranian oil before we started bombing. Now that this memorandum of understanding happens, not only did we open up the strait, but we lifted those sanctions that were on the regime before we started bombing. Is that correct?
5: That is correct. And this is the first waivers that have been issued to the regime since Barack Obama did it back in 2018.
0: Yeah. The criticism of this deal is that it's very similar to the Obama deal. Do you agree?
5: It's similar, but in many ways it's actually worse. The Obama regime, of course, lifted the sanctions for a time, and that did give the regime well over $100 billion. But at least with those waivers, we had inspectors on the ground in Iran for a time. with this agreement, the MOU, there are no inspectors heading back to Iran right now to be investigating uranium. And this comes with the promise of more than $100 billion of frozen assets being unfrozen. And we can get into that. But also on top of that, there's a commitment in this memorandum to deliver at least $300 billion to Iran to help their economic development. And it's truly bizarre. I mean, money is fungible. Whether it's a dollar that's supposedly going to build a new factory for vehicles in Iran or a new bridge, every dollar that's given to Iran by way of investment is another dollar that the regime can use to fund terror. And you know, to think about, just to put some of these numbers in context, Hezbollah, which is largely funded by Iran, Hezbollah operates in southern Lebanon. It's taken over large parts of the government and, of course, terrorizes both the Lebanese people but also Israeli communities right across the border. Iran funds them to the tune of around $1 billion a year. And Hezbollah engages in a lot of murder and terror for that $1 billion. We're talking about sanctions relief of $3 to $5 billion per month just from the sanctions relief. So the regime is soon going to be awash in financial resources to spread terror, not just to their own people, but across the world.
0: Joel Griffith, I want to talk about that $300 billion in a minute on the other side of the break. But the administration says the lifting of the sanctions is only because Iran is deciding to give up certain nuclear aspirations. And so they get the money once they give up the nuclear aspirations, a carrot and stick approach. What's wrong with that?
5: If that were true, there would be a glimmer of hope. Unfortunately, it does not appear to be true. But don't just take the Iran's regime's word for it. They have denied that they're going to be allowing these inspectors back in. But if you look at the Memorandum of Understanding itself, it's a two-page document. In that MOU, there is no demand on Iran to give up their highly enriched uranium. There's a clause that says perhaps the Iranian regime will be required to dilute the enriched uranium. Well, remember, when you have uranium, whether it's highly enriched or enriched, if you have centrifuges, the centrifuges spin that uranium, and over a period of months and a period of years, that uranium becomes more and more concentrated, and you get to a certain level, then you can create a nuclear bomb. The issue here remains that Iran, absent us forbidding them and ensuring that their program is destroyed and they will not reconstruct it, when you have centrifuges, you can take uranium, enriched uranium, or diluted uranium, and spin that into highly enriched uranium. They have been playing, the regime has been playing this game for decades, and they came within a month or so of developing, of having enough highly enriched uranium to develop a nuclear bomb. This is why we went to war, and I believe President Trump did the right thing. I was very supportive, many of us were, of President Trump taking military action to stop them from doing so. But this MOU does not force them to relinquish that uranium. In the MOU itself, it says nothing about enriched uranium limits. And that MOU says nothing about another big problem with the regime, and that's the threat of ballistic missiles. There is not even a mention of ballistic missiles. And sadly, the other day when President Trump was talking about this agreement, he actually suggested that thinks the regime has a right to have ballistic missiles. I'm sorry, but this is just patently absurd. These ballistic missiles can reach not just Iran's neighbors. They can reach Israel. They can actually reach now parts of Europe. And Iran has been developing, through their program, missiles that could even go further, potentially even reaching the United States. And even if those missiles aren't nuclear-tipped, there's only so much that missile defenses can do to stop an onflooding of a ballistic missile attack. Of what we saw over the past year in multiple rounds, Iran did launch hundreds of ballistic missiles at its neighbors and at Israel. Thankfully, the missile defense systems and the air forces of us, of the United States and our allies, were able to shoot down most of those missiles. But if Iran were to develop even greater capacity, they could overwhelm the missile defense systems. And then we're talking about not just, and I don't mean to say just, a few civilian deaths, because every death really is, of course, tragic to those families. But we would be talking not about dozens of civilian deaths. We could be talking about tens of thousands of civilian deaths That's not even with nuclear armed missiles. We're talking about just with that ballistic missiles capability, and there is no mention of it in the MOU.
0: Hold that thought. Joel Griffith is with us, senior fellow at Advancing American Freedom. He is formerly of the Heritage Foundation. He's a researcher for the Wall Street Journal editorial board. You've seen his analysis on Fox News, Fox Business News, Bloomberg, just to name a few. Senior fellow at Advancing American Freedom, Joel Griffith. Back in a moment. America at Night.
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0: Conservatives in the United States Senate have questioned this Iranian deal. Senator Tom Cotton, Senator Wicker, Senator Bill Cassidy, Senator Deb Fisher, Republican from Nebraska, Senator from Alaska, Lisa Murkowski. Some of those and others have criticized it up and down, some more harshly than others. Our guest this hour, joining us to talk about this, is from a think tank. It is the, let me get the official term here while I was getting ready here, Joel Griffith, senior fellow at the Advancing American Freedom. Joel, we should say that your organization is relatively new, but a very conservative think tank, right? That's the sort of frame in which you're coming from on this.
5: Yes, we are unabashedly a traditional conservatism to conservatives and the legacy really of Ronald Reagan. In fact, our legal center is named after Ronald Reagan's former attorney general, Ed Meese, with Ed Meese's blessing, I might add. And many of our staff have served either in the former Trump 45 administration or in conservative offices on Capitol Hill. And we believe in free markets, free trade, limited government, and our Constitution, and of course, a strong national defense.
0: Let's talk about this $300 billion. Again, it's not coming from the United States taxpayers. It's coming from, apparently, the Arab states to help rebuild Iran. What's so terrible about that if they hit certain benchmarks to give up their nuclear ambitions?
5: Well, a few things to this. Number one, there's been a lot of, I would say, I'd use the word fake news about this $300 billion. Many folks are claiming that opponents of the $300 billion are opposing it because it's going to be American taxpayer dollars. I haven't found a single reputable source that's opposed to this deal that has claimed that this $300 billion is coming from American taxpayers or even American businesses. That is not the point. The point isn't where the $300 billion comes from. The point is to whom the $300 billion is going. And it's going to the Iranian regime, whether that's coming from American taxpayers, whether that's coming from China, Arab neighbors, the European Union, none of that is relevant. What's relevant is that the money is flowing to the regime. That's point number one. Point number two, there is no prohibition on American businesses from investing in this $300 billion reconstruction fund. And in fact, if you look at the Memorandum of Understanding, it's very vague on that. What it says is that this will be a commitment of at least $300 billion, and this is, quote, for reconstruction and economic development, and, end quote, in the Iranian regime. This is a lot of money. $300 billion is equal to about 60% of Iran's annual GDP. To compare that to the United States, that would be similar to a $20 trillion investment in this country, which would just be, it's mind-boggling to think that. The deal promises at least $300 billion. And once again, money is fungible. You've got $300 billion flowing to the regime to help them repair their roads or their power plants or infrastructure that was damaged. That's $300 billion that they're going to be able to divert to their primary programs, which has been their military, the Republican Guard, the ballistic missiles, and of course the nuclear ambitions. And I've heard a lot of people compare this to the Marshall Plan. The Marshall Plan, of course, followed World War II after the Nazi regime not only surrendered, but the Nazi regime was imprisoned or executed and removed from power, the United States and our allies invested billions of dollars into Germany to bring them back into the world of nations as a peaceful nation. This is far different. Number one, it's bigger in terms of actual inflation-adjusted dollars. It's far bigger than the Marshall Plan. But number two, the regime is still in power. Yes, we've killed some of their former leaders, but now there's another crew of leaders, and they are in many ways just as or even more extreme than some of the leadership that were annihilated during the last year of warfare. The regime is still intact. The constitution of the Iranian Islamic Republic is still intact, which I actually read through the other day, and it's shocking. Even in the preamble, it talks about the need to bring their ideology across the world. And there's actually an article in their constitution that commits the nation of Iran to funding freedom fighters. That's the words used in the Iranian constitution, freedom fighters worldwide, which, of course, are terrorist groups worldwide. And I think a lot of us have forgotten that the Iranian regime, it's not just that they've threatened the people inside the country or Israel. They have planted terror cells for more than 50 years in places ranging from Paris, France. They've done attacks in Italy. They've done terrorist attacks in Argentina, other parts of Europe. And they've even tried to conduct attacks in the United States that thankfully have been thwarted. They have been following through on their constitutional commitment. So $300 billion in so-called reconstruction economic development should be a non-starter. One other thing I wanted to mention is I heard the Vice President Vance just the last day or so talk about how this is going to be a boon to American farmers. This is just preposterous. When we're talking about the $300 billion or about the unfrozen assets, the Iranian regime produces most of the food they use, number one. They only import about $10 billion a year worth of food. Second of all, the Memorandum of Understanding very clearly says that these unfrozen assets are going to be unfettered, that these assets are going to be delivered to the Iranian central bank, and that the regime can choose to expend those dollars to the beneficiaries that they choose. There's nothing in the MOU about diverting those resources to American farmers. That is absurd nonsense. It's factually untrue. The MOU on its face in the language itself clearly says that the Islamic regime has full control over those funds.
0: Joel Griffith, next segment, we'll try and pull you out of your shell a little bit and tell us what you really think. He is a senior fellow at the Advancing American Freedom. He's dropping some knowledge here on us tonight. Stay right there. Lots more to get to. I want to ask about Ukraine as well. America at Night, stay right there. Back in a moment.
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24: 880 weather watch calls for partly cloudy skies overnight with scattered showers and thunderstorms. Temperatures in the mid-50s with winds out of the southeast at 5 to 10 miles an hour. Chance of thunderstorms on Tuesday with a high temperature of 73 and southeast winds at 5 to 10. Tuesday night, a chance of thunderstorms with a low temperature of 57. Wednesday, we'll see a slight chance of storms with highs in the mid-70s. On Thursday, look for scattered showers and thunderstorms with high temperatures in the upper 60s. Friday, chance of thunderstorms early in the day, otherwise cloudy with highs in the mid-70s. Saturday, chance of showers and highs in the mid-80s. Sunday, sunny, highs in the upper 80s. In the 880 Weather Center, I'm meteorologist Ray Miller. For more, check KRVN.com. Right now, it's 67.
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0: This is America at Night with McGraw-Milhaven.
1: Joel Griffith is with us. He's a senior fellow at the Advancing American Freedom. And what is the Advancing American Freedom? It is the new home, reading straight from their website, the new home for the conservative movement in Washington, D.C. While most think tanks focus on a handful of issues, Advancing American Freedom prides itself on being a full-spectrum conservative organization. Advancing American Freedom, the conservative movement lives here. Joel has worked for the Heritage Foundation. He's a researcher for the Wall Street Journal editorial board. You've seen him on numerous times on Fox News, Business News, Bloomberg, and so on and so forth. Joel, let's go back to Donald Trump's motivation for cutting this memorandum of understanding. He said at the time that he wanted to avert a worldwide depression and that he didn't want to be the late, great Herbert Hoover, suggesting that this deal had to be done and it was his only choice. How do you respond?
2: Well, once again, I commend President Trump for the leadership he exhibited last year with Operation Midnight Hammer and this year with Operation Epic Fury. He took the right steps in striking Iran hard. Now, of course, there's economic pain involved with that, especially early this year when we saw oil prices basically double to $120 a barrel briefly. And we did feel that and still are feeling that at a pump. I know I'm paying close to $450 a gallon now. My Honda Accord's costing $60 to fill up. It's not pleasant. What the administration should have been doing is explaining more to the American people leading up to this war what that was going to cost them and explaining to the American public why exactly it is that it is worthwhile to pay more at the pump. And you don't want to minimize the effect it has on American families, not just on leisure travel, but even on getting to work. But here's the thing. We weren't entering into a worldwide depression because of this. We saw prices rising at the pump, and, of course, it trickles through to other parts of the economy. It added likely about 1.5% to overall prices, and that is tough. But what we're trying to avoid here is a nuclear war down the road with nuclear weapons in the hands of a very dangerous regime. And it's important to keep in mind that this regime, it's not like the Soviet Union. It's not like communist China, both of which, of course, were evil empires. And China, of course, is still

0: of a dictator. But the Iranian regime is one that is theologically based, and it's not a peaceful theology that they embrace. The particular strand of Islam that the Iranian regime holds to, and when I say the Iranian regime, we're talking about scholars that are in charge of that regime, the mullahs. They are part of a minority sect that believes that there's going to be a 13th Iman. This 13th Iman is going to appear on the world stage and achieve global domination. And they believe that they, through their earthly government, can bring that quest into effect. And if that means exporting terror, which they're doing, if that means bringing the world underneath their dominion through nuclear weapons, they'll do that as well, because they believe they can expedite this process of global domination by this Iman. It's a fringe theology, but it happens to be a fringe theology that is in the hands of leaders that have shown a willingness and eagerness to engage in terror. And because of the irrationality, it's especially required that they not obtain such a nuclear weapon. That needed to be, and still does need to be, explained to the American people, because there's a lack of understanding of exactly what that regime is seeking for. They're not just seeking worldly gain, earthly possessions, material profits. That's not their underlying motive. The underlying motive is that ideological, theological quest. That's why that's so important. But we weren't going into a depression because of this. We were seeing a bit of an economic slowdown and higher prices. But we were winning the war. That regime was on its last legs. They were being deprived of the oil revenue. They were seeing their military decimated. And the people, as we saw when 40,000 were massacred earlier this year by that regime, the people were looking for freedom. And in fact, we had other partners, including Israel, that had identified those who, if arms were placed in their hands, that they would be on the ground seeking to finally eradicate the world of that regime. This would not have required United States troops on the ground. There were hundreds of thousands of others that have been victimized for decades, their families victimized, that were willing to take up arms if only they could be supplied to uproot that regime. I did find it interesting. This is a side note that the president referenced President Hoover a few times. And, of course, President Hoover's actions did precipitate the Great Depression. But if anyone's watched Ferris Bueller's Day Off years ago, remember what precipitated the Great Depression. It was dramatic increase in tariffs that really harmed the business community. Thankfully, the tariffs that we've seen in the past 2 years, they haven't been quite as severe as Herbert Hoover's tariffs. But even with the tariffs we've seen in our country the last year and a half, we've seen a slowdown in jobs growth. But I thought that was ironic the president mentioned Herbert Hoover a few times.
1: Raise taxes. Yes. No, that's a great scene. Maybe we need to have him watch Ferris Bueller's Day Off to get a better sense of what tariffs do. Real quick, because I want to get to Ukraine. But my whole point is this, that I've been asking the question. That is, if we got out of the Obama deal because we couldn't trust Iran, we're going to walk into another deal with a similar regime. Why do we trust them today when 10 years ago we didn't trust them then?
0: We should not be trusting them today. You're exactly right. I believe that part of the reason why we see this naivety with the current Trump administration is that many of these negotiations, they're occurring without subject matter experts, those that have actually studied the regime accompanying those negotiators. Look, I think that Jared Kushner, the president's son-in-law, I think he's a good man. He's not an expert in the Iranian regime and the history, to my knowledge. Steve Witkoff, who the other top negotiator, is a real estate developer. I'm not saying his intentions aren't great, but look, these aren't subject matter experts. I think what further complicates this is that a number of these negotiators, including Jared Kushner, including Steve Witkoff, they have business interests tied to that region, namely Qatar. And Qatar, of course, is a sponsor of terror. They've been sponsoring Hamas for years. They've got a lot of money, of course, but it doesn't seem right. It seems like quite a conflict of interest that you have two negotiators that have business interests in Qatar, including with the Sovereign Wealth Fund. I think this is highly inappropriate. But the bottom line is that a number of the top negotiators, they simply are not bringing in folks from State Department.

0: department and from DNI that have true expertise with this region, and they're being being swindled, sadly. And not just them; it's disarming the American people as well. It's something we didn't mention actually is regarding that Strait of Hormuz. Is the one of the bottom lines was supposed to be, we're going to reopen the strait, and that's going to mean free passage. These are international waters. The Memorandum of Understanding only specifies that ships will be able to sail through free of tolls for 60 days. And this is another point we should not be negotiating. If Iran is able to collect tolls, that's another $1 to $2 billion a month possibly in tolls that they'll be collecting. And it's not so much that we're going to notice it at the pump of what, $1 billion or $2 out of our $30 trillion economy. That's not much. $1 billion or $2 billion in the hands of the regime. That's why this is so important, because $1 billion is one full year's funding for Hezbollah, and $1 billion buys a heck of a lot of rockets and hires quite a few nuclear scientists. That is a big part of the reason why we cannot be allowing Iran to impose tolls on the Strait of Hormuz.
1: Joel Griffith, let's turn our attention to Ukraine. We're starting to read that Ukraine is getting the upper hand in Russia, and these drone attacks are getting more violent and deeper into Russia. Has something changed with this Ukraine war?
0: You're right. Some of the headlines have finally been positive for Ukraine. They're, of course, now in their fourth year of war. They saw the biggest economic contraction in European history, in post-World War II history, after that war began, and they've really hung in there, of course, with the help of their European allies and with the United States. But a lot of their own men and women have been bravely fighting on the front lines. And it appears they are beginning to turn a corner with some of these drone attacks hitting deep inside Russian territory. In fact, some of these drone attacks from Ukraine have been striking in the suburban Moscow area. So I'm hopeful they can pull this off. If Russia can threaten the sovereign nation of Ukraine, of course, they can surely threaten other neighbors as well. It's a big part of the reason why Poland is upping their defense spending. So, look, I'm hopeful they can succeed. And one of the other developments from this with Ukraine increasing the drone capacity is that drone warfare, this is something very new to the world, and Ukraine and Russia have been on the front lines of this. So we are learning a lot. Ukraine is an ally. We're learning a lot from how they're working with these drones. And the hope would be that when we incorporate this into their own military, we can achieve swifter military action and do so in a way that minimizes the loss of life of our service members.
1: This drone technology is a real deal, right? Because Iran, even though their military has been decimated by our attacks, it seems with a couple of drones and a couple of very small boats, they're able to close the Strait of Hormuz. So this drone technology is here to stay, and it is the great equalizer, is it not?
0: No, it is. And you're exactly right. Even though we decimated most of the Iranian Navy and the Air Force, those small speedboats and those drones have continued to make it impossible for ships to pass freely through the straits. And hey, we all notice the impact of that every week when we fill up.
1: Joel Griffith, last question for you today. J.D. Vance left Switzerland with they're promoting some good news that the United States is saying that Tehran has agreed to invite United Nations inspectors back to the Iran's nuclear sites. Now, the Iranian government has left that somewhat unclear, but the United States is saying that they've agreed to have United Nations inspectors back. Is that not at least a step in the right direction?
0: Well, first of all, of course, the Iranian regime right now is denying that. But second of all, we have tried this game before. We tried it underneath President Barack Obama. President Trump, to his credit, opposed that deal, as did many Republicans and even quite a few Democrats opposed that deal. You cannot trust this regime. This regime plays games. They'll let an inspector in, they'll deny an inspector. And then, of course, what we found out, let's remember what we found out just a few years ago, thanks to our friends in Israel who were able to infiltrate the regime's nuclear program and extract copious amounts of data that proved beyond a shadow of a doubt that even when Iran had invited or had allowed those inspectors on the ground in Iran, Iran was continuing its nuclear development program elsewhere, and that is exactly how Iran came to within a few weeks of having enough enriched, highly enriched uranium to develop a nuclear weapon. So look, I understand the White House and in particular Vice President Van

0: sense. They want to spin this as a positive, but sorry, I really don't see any positives coming out of this Swiss meeting, except for the from the Iranian regime's point of view, to the tune of billions of dollars now each month flowing into their hands.
1: Joel Griffith, it's been a fascinating hour. Senior fellow at the Advancing American Freedom. Joel Griffith, thanks for joining us. We'll have you back soon. Thanks for checking in.
0: Thank you. Have a great night.
1: You got it. America at Night, back in a moment.
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1: All right. 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We'll take text messages. We've got a bunch of voicemails to get to as well. But I wanted to take a moment tonight and talk about Clive Davis. Clive Davis died today at the age of 94. Also passing away was Alan Greenspan, former Fed of the former head of the Federal Reserve. He spent almost 20 years there at the Federal Reserve. Probably one of the most powerful people in the last 50 years, right? You spend 20 years at the Fed. He lived through the, he was at the helm during the market crash, the dot-com bubble, and of course retired right before the 2008 crash, which many people, that sort of soiled his legacy. He, I think when he retired, he walked out on top, but 2 years later, you had the 2008 Great Recession, which sort of at least put a damper on some of his legacy. But he passed away at the age of 100. And also Clive Davis. Clive Davis is such an interesting character. Grew up in Brooklyn, nickeled and dimed his way to Harvard Law School, and became president of Columbia Records, not knowing anything about music. I don't know how that would go today, but the guy who was running Columbia Music, Clive Davis, when he took over, didn't know anything about music, and yet was able to create some of the best songs and the biggest artists going. He oversaw Columbia, and then he later Arista, and he signed an array of artists, everyone from Patti Smith to, I mean, the list goes on and on and on. So the list of lots of tributes coming in about Clive Davis. And so they have 11 of his most influential songs that he was a part of. And here's just a sprinkling of some of the songs that Clive Davis turned into hits. Right? He was the one who sort of shepherded these through. Harold Melvin and the Blue Notes, If You Don't Know Me By Now. Bruce Springsteen's Blinded by the Light. Barry Manilow's Mandy, which I love that song. Dionne Warwick's I'll Never Love This Way Again. I mean, these are so different songs, right? Bruce Springsteen's Blinded by the Light and Barry Manilow's Mandy. The same guy sort of it was instrumental in sort of shepherding these things through. He didn't write the songs. He didn't play the music in the songs, but he was the one who sort of, right? He was the one who sort of produced it all. He was the one who sort of got it going. He was the guy in charge. He was the suit, if you will, that shepherded these things through. So Barry Manilow, Mandy, Dionne Warwick, I'll Never Love This Way Again, Aretha Franklin, Freeway of Love, Whitney Houston, Saving All My Love for You, Kenny G, Milli Vanilli, believe it or not, Carlos Santana, Alicia Keys, Rod Stewart. I mean, that is a heck of a run. Maybe I'm a little more sympathetic today because I just rewatched on Paramount Plus The Offer. Has anybody seen The Offer? I saw it before. I just watched it again over the weekend. It's the, I don't know, 8 or 9 part series. Miles Teller is the lead, and it's the story of the making of The Godfather. So it's not The Godfather, it's the making of The Godfather and the trials and tribulations that Al Ruddy, who was the producer of The Godfather, and Robert Evans and Paramount at the time, and Gulf and Western, and a young Francis Ford Coppola, and all the fights the studio had, and Robert Evans and Al Ruddy had to fight and sort of connive and beg, borrow, and steal all the things that needed to be done to make The Godfather, The Godfather. And it really is. I know they took some Hollywood liberties with it, but every time I checked, I'm like, clearly that didn't happen. I checked, I'm like, oh yeah, that really did happen. Oh my goodness. It's an extraordinary series. It came out, I don't know, a couple of years ago. It's called The Offer. It is well worth your time. If you're a fan of the movie The Godfather, yes, but even if you're not, you'll watch The Godfather in a completely different way because of the Paramount Plus series, The Offer. So if you got nothing to do for a couple hours, not a bad series to snuggle up with and enjoy. All right. Open phones next hour. Stay right there. Our executive director is Alex Hinton. Our engineer tonight is Richard Good. I'm McGraw Milhaven. This is America at Night on Westwood One.
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8: Remaining optimistic about a deal. I'm Ted Lindner, Fox News. President Trump saying the U.S. has total control of the Strait of Hormuz as talks between the U.S. and Iran wrap up in Switzerland. Fox's Lucas Tomlinson with the latest tonight.
9: President Trump says Americans will benefit from a relaxation of sanctions if Iran complies with the Memorandum of Understanding.
10: Money that's being unfrozen is going to be used to buy food, and the food's going to be bought exclusively through the United States from our farmers.
9: Vice President J.D. Vance expressing optimism after negotiating with an Iranian delegation for 18 hours in Switzerland.
11: The Iranians have agreed to invite IAEA inspectors back into their country. That is a major milestone for the American people.
9: Iranian state media controlled by its Islamic Revolutionary Guard is disputing Vance's assertion, calling it false.
8: Some critics are skeptical that Iran's nuclear capabilities have actually been stripped away, but the White House remains optimistic. UK Prime Minister Keir Starmer announcing his resignation. Fox's Greg Palcott has more.
12: A grim and emotional UK Prime Minister Keir Starmer outside number 10 Downing Street, announcing his resignation as Prime Minister and Labour Party leader.
13: The question my party is asking now is whether I am best placed to lead us into the next general election. I have heard the answer, and I accept that answer with good grace.
12: While winning in a landslide 2 years ago, Starmer's time in office has been marked by political missteps, a sagging economy, stubborn immigration, and vanishing support from his party and public.
14: We are desperate for someone somewhere to come through and restore us.
12: Set to take over as Prime Minister, by all accounts, Andy Burnham, the one-time popular mayor of Greater Manchester.
8: Starmer's tenure has been plagued by a lagging economy and fallout from the employment of former ambassador to the U.S. Peter Mandelson. 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
8: A fugitive accused of one of the largest Medicare fraud schemes in U.S. history under arrest.
17: Ibrahim Hilmi is back in the U.S. after he was detained in Turkey. Authorities say he fled after defrauding Medicare of $3.7 billion. FBI Director Kash Patel in a statement called it another massive win for their war on fraudsters with the White House task force led by VP Vance, and a monumental victory for the Trump administration. This arrest is the second high-profile return of an accused Medicare fraud fugitive in less than a week. Last Thursday, the FBI announced it has brought back Herbert Kimball, who was accused of defrauding Medicare of $1.3 billion. He had been on the run since 2024. Lisa Lacerra, Fox News.
8: A sixth person's now been arrested and charged in a lead plot to attack a White House event. Fox's Kristen Goodwin with more.
18: Federal prosecutors say Jordan W. Rinker of Missouri is among at least six co-conspirators charged with conspiracy to commit murder. The group accused of conspiring to carry out a mass casualty attack targeting government officials and others attending the Ultimate Fighting Championship Freedom 250 event held at the White House earlier this month. According to the Department of Justice, the foil plot included acquiring tactical gear, guns, and ammunition between March and June with a goal to deploy snipers and drones armed with explosives. Officials allege Rinker accepted a cash payment of $1,200 in exchange for a pump-action shotgun from another defendant. Kristen Goodwin, Fox News.
8: And a federal judge says top Justice Department officials can stay on the case against the man charged in the White House Correspondents' Dinner shooting. Attorneys for Cole, Thomas Allen, argue an acting Attorney General Todd Blanche and D.C. U.S. Attorney Jeanine Pirro should be disqualified because they were at the event. But the judge rejected that, ruling they're unlikely to be witness and don't meet the legal definition of victims. I'm Ted Lindner.
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20: Daily weather watch calls for partly cloudy skies overnight with scattered showers and thunderstorms. Temperatures in the mid-50s with winds out of the southeast at 5 to 10 miles an hour. Chance of thunderstorms on Tuesday with a high temperature of 73 and southeast winds at 5 to 10. Tuesday night, a chance of thunderstorms with a low temperature of 57. Wednesday, we'll see a slight chance of storms with highs in the mid-70s. On Thursday, look for scattered showers and thunderstorms with high temperatures in the upper 60s. Friday, chance of thunderstorms early in the day, otherwise cloudy with highs in the mid-70s. Saturday, chance of showers and highs in the mid-80s. Sunday, sunny, highs in the upper 80s. In the 880 Weather Center, I'm meteorologist Ray Miller. For more, check KRVN.com.
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1: A little grilling. We're having the back deck redone, so my grilling apparatus is not up to normal standards. So I got a makeshift thing in the driveway. But, hey, a grill's a grill, and it's Father's Day. Didn't watch much of the U.S. Open. That Wyndham Clark, I got to tell you, I love watching these golf matches, but without Tiger and without Phil... and Rory sort of was never really in contention. I had no idea Wyndham Clark had won the U.S. Open a couple years ago. Sounds like it was the quietest U.S. Open win ever. He holds on to win. Got a little bit of backlash from the crowd at Shinnecock Hills. I guess a while ago, he was at Oakmont and he was upset and he took a club to a couple of lockers. And that word got out, so he's got a bit of a temper problem. I guess that didn't endear himself to the crowd. But the guy's won two U.S. Opens. Clearly, he knows what he's doing if you win a U.S. Open. He was white knuckling it down the back nine on Sunday, but he held through and ended up winning on Father's Day. So Wyndham Clark here, U.S. Open Championship. I didn't watch much of it. I was doing a whole lot of other stuff, but spent the weekend with the little one and had a really, really, really nice time. It was never really, didn't grow up with a dad, so Father's Day sort of never really meant much to me. It was just one of those days where I guess you were on your own because other people were doing stuff with their dads. But now that I'm a dad, it's a lot. I get it now, right? That's the thing about having a kid. You sort of, when you have a kid, you sort of get it. Things that didn't make sense to you before make a lot more sense to you now. Anyway, the phone numbers are as follows: 1-844-2-McGraw, 1-844-262-4729. We'll get some phone calls, we'll get some text messages, but a couple of interesting stories have come out tonight. And the first one is this Nancy Guthrie ransom note. Authorities now believe, or now at least saying publicly, that two ransom notes addressed to the family after her disappearance, including the one note that says she died, were likely sent by the person or the group of people who abducted her. Now, this is according to investigators familiar with the case. Investigators believe that the same person sent both notes, and they were likely sent from the same IP address on the computer. The first note that the family got with Nancy Guthrie, and this has sort of been reported, but not this level of attention to what was actually in the notes. The first note demanded millions of dollars in Bitcoin for the release of Nancy Guthrie. The second note, sent days later, again by the same person, who authorities now believe is the person who ultimately kidnapped her, the second note was sent a couple days later. The apparent abductors revealed that Nancy Guthrie had died. And the note indicated that they did not mean for her to die, according to sources who have reviewed the notes. Now, Savannah Guthrie has said that she believes that the two notes are authentic and that they believe this they have somehow authenticated these notes. There are a lot of different notes, I think, that came, and I think most of them, it's my understanding, are not real, and I didn't see them, she said. But I believe the two notes that we received, that we responded to, I tend to believe that those are real. That's what Nancy Guthrie said back, that's what Savannah Guthrie said back in March. So, the first one came on February 2nd, and then it was sent to three media outlets, two local stations and TMZ, the other online tips. The other note gave specifics about Guthrie's home, including an Apple Watch with a white band that was on the floor of her bedroom and that the back porch light was on, according to investigators. The note was addressed to Savannah Guthrie, according to multiple sources with the note. The second note, the first one was on February 2nd, the second was on February 6th. Similar language, but did not make any demands, according to the sources. Though they did say that she had died accidentally and that they were still asking for money so that you could find out where the body is. Pretty brutal stuff. Heartbreaking. But still no word on, right? And there's still no word on anything. There's no evidence of anything. So really, really sad story. We woke up this morning with the news that Keir Starmer, the Prime Minister of Great Britain, is going to resign. What's interesting about this, it's the sixth Prime Minister in 7 years. They are just not happy with anybody in Great Britain. And no matter who takes the reins, whether it's Boris Johnson, Keir Starmer, or anybody else, no one's happy over in Great Britain. They weren't happy. They left Brexit 10 years ago, and they don't seem to be happy.

0: be over anything in Great Britain. And so Keir Starmer, I don't know what he did. I don't know what he didn't do. I don't know if he was in there long enough to actually to do anything, either negative or positive. I will say this, though. Anyone who watches that TV show on Apple TV, Severance, I could never... The bad guy, right? The bad guy was Keir in that show Severance on Apple TV. And every time they talked about Keir Starmer, I couldn't get that very weird show out of my head. So it's my own issues. Anything else in the news that we didn't touch on today? Lots going on in the news. By the way, apparently Twitter suspended accounts critical of J.D. Vance and the U.S.-Iranian deal. Hundreds of accounts have been suspended. Some have been put back online, but the Twitterati are very upset that Twitter and Elon Musk and the people who run Twitter are sort of censoring some people on Twitter. So I guess unlimited, unregulated free speech is not the first rule when it comes to Twitter and X. Apparently, if you're pro-Jewish, anti-Iran, and negative of J.D. Vance, and negative of the U.S.-Iranian Memorandum of Understanding, you could have had your account suspended. So there you go. You got that going on as well. And then we're in this weird time between Juneteenth and July 4th. And I don't know if I said this the other day, but I really think that this is going to be like a 2-week vacation. This is like going to be what Christmas and New Year's is. Now, I'm not comparing Juneteenth to Christmas, and I'm not comparing July 4th to New Year's Eve, but it's a 2-week period where people like take the time, right? June, they're off on Juneteenth. And then the next week, and then you got 4th of July week. So it's like you're going to, let's make a 2-week trip out of it. Let's make, the kids are off school. I'll take off, and we'll take off this weekend, and we'll hedge here, and we'll hedge there, and we'll turn it into instead of a 4 or 5 day weekend, now it's a 7-8 day weekend. This is going to become, right, the 2 weeks between Juneteenth and July 4th. People are still wrapping their heads around it, how to take advantage of the Christmas or the summer season, with now Juneteenth off and July 4th just 2 weeks later. So we'll see about all that. All right. That's some of the things I've been looking at, talking about, thinking about. But the hour is yours. I'll shut up and come back. We got plenty of voicemails. We got plenty of phone calls lined up. 1-844-2-McGraw, 1-844-262-4729. Voicemails, text messages, phone calls. Straight ahead. America at Night. Back in a moment.
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14: All right, let's go to the phones. We got Tim in Washington. Tim, welcome to America at Night.
15: Thank you, McGraw. I just find it odd that nowhere in your conversation with him or
14: with who? In my conversation with who?
15: Scott McFarland.
14: Oh, okay. Yeah.
15: That nobody discloses that he's pretty high up in Midas Touch.
14: What is Midas Touch?
15: Well, I'm going to blame you for that. You should know.
14: I can't know everything.
15: Well, you're producers and you got people working for you. And
14: what is Midas Touch? What is that?
15: A pretty progressive leftist news organization.
14: Oh. So you think I'm hiding? You think I'm hiding? You think I'm trying to throw in the liberal bias on the show without telling anybody?
15: Well, not really, because you know what? I got to tell you, he's been fairly fair on his views.
14: I think he's been fantastic. He's just the facts, and I think he's been a great resource for us.
15: He's not been just the facts, but he's been fairly fair.
14: Well, what has he said that has somehow upset you?
15: It's what he works for. It's for the people he works for. It's for the people that pay him to be on Midas Touch. And all you have to do is look up his bio on Wikipedia or whatever source you want to use. He is, I think, their senior analyst or something like that. And I'm just saying that.
14: Yeah, I looked it up here on the break. He says, the Midas Touch and I have long shared the same philosophy. You don't platform lies, you don't platform conspiracy theories, and you don't allow for whitewashing history. And the Midas Touch calls itself a pro-democracy journalism. So if
15: nothing in there about progressive, nothing in there that you read about progressive agenda.
14: This is from the Hollywood Reporter. Scott McFarlane joins the Midas Touch Network after departing CBS News. It could be. I don't know. I don't know anything about the Midas Touch. I don't know anything about it.
15: He's a correspondent, according to me.
14: He was also a correspondent for CBS News, so already right there he's a liberal pinko. So
15: Why did he leave CBS?
14: I don't know. We'll have to ask him.
15: Yeah, well, that would be a good question. I'm just saying that there is, and I like the guy. I'm not trying to bash him. Okay.
14: You just want me to mention that he's part of the Midas Touch Network.
15: Well, and all your listeners can look up the Midas Touch and what they're for and what they stand for. And that's
14: Let's say it is a progressive organization. Outside of a disclosure, you like the guy, you like the segment. So does it really matter?
15: Well, I don't know. I don't know if it does or not, because he only leans. Here's the deal that confuses me, McGraw.
14: No, I don't want to confuse you.
15: He only leans left. He's not a.
14: I don't know if that's fair. He's reporting on the news, and the news of the day is Donald Trump and whether it's the reflecting pool or the deal in Iran or the economy or gas prices or so on and so on. Oh, look.
15: He has a leaning.
14: Okay, he leans. Heaven forbid.
15: All your callers can look up Midas Touch.
14: Yes.
15: And,
14: okay,
15: and
14: I wasn't trying to hide
15: what
14: it.
15: They want.
14: I wasn't, but you like him. You like him, though.
15: I don't mind him. I mean, compared to Joy, whatever.
14: Joy who?
15: Any Joy you want to pick?
14: Any Joy? What are you talking about? Was Joy Behar? I didn't put Joy Behar on the show, so.
15: No, you didn't. I'm just saying. Now you're trying to put words in my mouth.
14: I'm not trying to put words in your mouth. I got to go, Tim. Thanks for your keen insight. Okay. Scott McFarlane joins the Midas Touch Network. I didn't mean to hide the mayonnaise under the lettuce. That's all. I apologize if I tried to steer you people wrong. What do we got here? Scott in St. Louis, who has been banned from calling in, and he's like three quarters of the way banned from voicemails. He's not banned from text messages yet. Apparently, Scott in St. Louis got banned from Twitter. So I feel like I'm in pretty good company, Scott. Maybe if I ban you and Elon Musk bans you, maybe we're telling you something. Glenn in New Mexico checks in. This is a joke, but not any more ludicrous than what emanates from his disordered brain on a daily basis. Here's another one. Good evening. I'm just waiting for Donald Trump to issue a Truth Social post that the Ducks are at least partially responsible for the vandalism that has occurred at the reflecting pool in the last couple of weeks. Those beaks and claws are designed specifically to shred the liner material. Here's another one from Illinois. Finally, Joel speaks the truth about Qatar. Trump keeps cozying up with that anti-American, anti-Israel country. Trump keeps sleeping with the enemy and now with Iran's terrorizing government. New Fairfield, Connecticut. Comets, seriously? This Iran deal is not a deal. Horrible, but let's ignore it. Look at a reflecting pool. Here's another one. I agree with Joel, your last hour's guest. There was no mention of Trump's promise to the oppressed Iranian citizens. He reneged on all of them. Tucson, Arizona checks in. Don't let Dan Mason fool you. He was our program director long before Group W. If he can argue for either side of consolidation, you can bet he was part of the problem. He didn't need to can Imus. Mason and CBS got freaked out because of cancel culture. All he had to do was wait it out. Actually, I think I read that one before. 1-844-2-McGraw, 1-844-262-4729. We got some voicemails to get to. We got some more phone calls to get to. Let me remind you, for those listening in Kansas City on KCMO, we've got a deal for you coming up in September. September 16th, they're having a America 250 celebration. Pete Mundo, the morning host there, is going to be there, as well as who else they got coming up? They got Kevin Keatsman's going to be there. Vince Calanese is going to stop by. Guy Benson's going to show up. Yours truly has been invited. So if you're in the Kansas City area and you're not doing anything on September 16th, well, now you are. The Boulevard Brewery. 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It's a meet and greet, dinner, hors d'oeuvres. 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
10: The 880 Weather Watch for South Central Nebraska and North Central Kansas calls for some cloudiness in the region overnight. A few showers and storms also possible, mainly in parts of Nebraska. Lows will make it down into the mid to upper 50s in most areas. Tuesday, mostly cloudy. Showers and storms likely in Nebraska, developing chances, especially towards and into the afternoon in Kansas. Highs will make it into the 70s in most areas, possibly a chance at a couple of 80s in parts of Kansas. And then Tuesday night, chance for more showers and storms, but mainly before midnight in Nebraska. And lows head down to the upper 50s to low 60s in most areas. From the 880 Weather Center, I'm Phil Jensko. For more, check KRVN.com. Right now it's 66.
8: 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The Great Plains depends on 880 KRVN Lexington.
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1: Hey, let's give a shout out to the Oklahoma Sooner men's baseball team. They beat North Carolina tonight 13-2 in the rubber game of the College World Series National Championship Series. They are now, the Oklahoma Sooners, the College World Series champions. They beat North Carolina 13-2 in the final. This is Oklahoma's third national championship, the last since 1994. They've won a total of three. Congratulations to the Sooners. That is not an easy gauntlet to run through. You got to play the regular season, then you got the regionals, the super regionals, and then you got the World Series. It's not easy. Oklahoma wins the national championship tonight in Omaha, Nebraska. Let's go to the voicemails. The voicemails. We got Shane in Pell City, Alabama. Shane, welcome to America at Night.
2: I just wanted to comment, when I found your show, I don't know, about 2-3 months ago, it's a breath of fresh air. Right on, brother. I'm digging it. Enjoy it. The format, your demeanor, everything. I love the show. It's a breath of fresh air.
1: Thank you very much, Shane, in Pell City, Alabama. I appreciate that. Let's go to Ron. Ron, what do you got?
3: It seems to me that a new force has come into being. I call it the Mondani derangement syndrome. I would say that Mr. Flattner is something of a clone thereof. And so I appreciate the breath of fresh air they represent.
1: I was confused. Was he a Graham Plattner fan or not a Graham Plattner fan? And was he a Mondani fan or not? Because Trump's a Mondani fan, right? Trump and Mondami are buds, right? He's been to the Oval Office. They're hanging out. They're slapping each other's backs. So I was confused by that. And in Bethel, Connecticut, welcome to America at Night.
4: I just wanted to reply back to that person who replied that he thought you didn't have to bring up the fact that Trump had defiled the White House. I agree with him. First of all, Monica Lewinsky was a 22-year-old intern with whom Clinton was in charge of her livelihood. And she was a young girl, and he was the president at the time. As far as the porn star that Trump supposedly had the affair with in 1996, there is absolutely

0: Well, I think you were missing the point of the comment. One, having an affair with an adult film star weeks after your son is born, I'm not so sure that's part of the Family Values Coalition. But where he defiled the White House was from the Resolute desk, wrote a hush money check to his lawyer to funnel it through some type of accounting to get the money to the adult film star so that she wouldn't speak. So writing a hush money check on the Resolute desk was the point of the soiling of the White House. Not so sure that's the best use of the Resolute desk. That was the point I was making. And I don't know, the fact that bringing that up makes me a liberal or a conservative. I don't know where in the party platform it says all conservatives are not allowed to mention this, or all liberals must mention it. I don't see where that's a tenet of any of the liberal or conservative philosophy. It's just a fact. It's a well-documented fact. Matter of fact, I saw Giuliani give the check or show the check on Fox News to Sean Hannity. So I don't know what else to tell you. So it doesn't make me liberal, doesn't make me conservative. It was just a fact. That was the only thing I was pointing out. And in Bethel, Connecticut, thank you very much for your time. We got Jane Doe. Jane Doe, what do you got for us?
1: I have a radio in every room, and I love it. There's no two alike. I pick them up at, you know, Goodwill, thrift shops, whatever, and they're on different stations. But they're very much company for me. I advise get radios.
0: I love radios. As a matter of fact, there's a antique shop where I live. And it's one of these places where it's an antique shop where you buy the booth, right? They have these antique shops, and they sell the booth, and then you buy the booth, and then you can bring in anything you want. Well, one of these antique shops near my house has a radio booth, and the guy there, he's retired, and he fixes old radios, and he refurbishes them. And so, I mean, it's beautiful, gorgeous radios that I can't help myself. Every time I go into this store, I have to buy one. And they're relatively inexpensive, but they're brought back to pristine condition. And then what he does is he makes them Bluetooth available. So you can hook your phone up to the speaker, and then you can play whatever songs or radio stations you want through the Bluetooth speaker. So I've got them strewn throughout the house. The big cathedral ones, the pieces of furniture, the Crosbys. I mean, I got wood ones and plastic ones and Art Deco ones and mid-century modern ones and 1930s. Show me a good radio and I'll spend all day with you. But he's able to renovate these old radios, and it's so gorgeous. And then there's another guy I met, and this guy, what an interesting guy he is. And I'll get you his address or his website. He doesn't do a very good job of marketing himself. But what he does is he buys these old, and you know what they are. I don't know what you call them anymore. But we had one when we were in, when I was a little kid back in the 70s. The parents went to Sears and got one. But there are these really, there's some that are really nice. They're pieces of furniture, and they were like a console. Right, and you had a record player, and some had an 8-track deck, and AM/FM, and it was a piece of furniture, and you put it in the living room, and then you would play records on it. You'd lift the lid. Well, this guy refurbishes these things. So a couple of years ago, I purchased one, and people come over to the house, and it is like a Model T Ford. They come over, you open it up, it smells like it does in the 1970s. I play the Frank Sinatra songs Christmas time. I stack it with all sorts of Christmas albums. And, you know, we're having dinner with the Christmas tunes in the background. Oh, it is fantastic. Then I rediscovered albums. You can go, these album stores, and the young kids.

0: kids are rediscovering albums. They're re-releasing albums for the young kids today. And it's just absolutely beautiful. And I love it. The little one, she plays her, you know, she's got now Disney albums she plays on it. And she goes in there and she has a hard time trying to figure out what's a 33 and a 45. But so she's playing around with it, broke it once or twice, just like all kids do. But that thing is has a whole new second life because it's been refurbished. Now, these are the things Grandma and Grandpa threw up because nobody wanted them anymore. Well, they're coming back. And he refinished the wood and the louvered doors on the front where the speakers open up. Oh, it's fantastic. So, Jane, I get it. I love those radios. Those old radios are fantastic. Plus, there's nothing better than those sounds. Nothing better than those sounds. And the crackle of the album with the needle. Oh, no richer sound. I don't care what kind of supersonic, funkophonic, soundophonic system you've got. I don't care what kind of car stereo system you have, what kind of phone you have. Nothing, a CD does not have that same sound. That album sound through those old speakers, oh, it's fantastic. William in Texas, hello, what do you got for us?
1: I got a joke of the day for you about the astronomy. I really got into astronomy recently, and so much so that I installed a skylight in my kitchen. Unfortunately, the people that lived above me were very upset.
0: Is Richard writing your jokes again for you? What's going on there, William? Skylight. There you go. All right. We might have to put William on double secret probation. Holy mackerel. Let's go to Paul in Zanesville, Ohio. Paul, what do you got for us?
2: I have an interesting bar story for you. I raced dirt late model for 18 years, but then I used to go over to this place called Buffalo Wild Wings. I'm sure you've heard of it. And I was, you know, this waitress was well acquainted, and I'm married, so I, you know, never went too far. But this old boy come in one night and said he was exhausted. And she looked at him, and she said, well, why is that? And he said, because I raced tonight. And she said, oh, you did? She said, well, what's your name? And he said, Paul. I ain't going to give you my last name. And she said, really? She said, that's interesting. And she goes, you know, I know Paul. And this guy, I come in that night like a half hour later. And she said, you know, somebody's in here impersonating you. And I'm like, really? Well, I always heard I had a twin. Thought you'd find that interesting. That's my little bar story.
0: Paul, it sounds like you're a pretty famous car driver for people to be impersonating you, trying to get a free beer at the bar. Sounds like you've made it. So there you go. All right, we got one more here. Doug in Sheboygan, Wisconsin. Doug, what do you got?
3: Yeah, I was just wondering if you might have been a soap opera guy. You seem to know a lot about old TV and movies. So I got a feeling you might have liked soap operas, especially growing up in a household of all sisters that I sat down and watched with them. I started watching it in college, and so I came across all my children. Ken Bogart was peeking at Erica Kane up the stairs. I said, oh, this looks interesting. And then Tad Martin came on there. They call him Tad the Cat. I said, oh, well, I'm hooked now. And General Hospital's all right, too. But my favorite was All My Children. And then, of course, you got your night times with Dallas and Knott's Landing. So I was just wondering if you were a soap opera fan, too.
0: So... I didn't get into Dallas. I didn't get into Knott's Landing. What was the other one? It was set in Denver, Dynasty, with William Forsythe, the old Charlie's Angel. He was Charlie, right? He was, right? William Forsythe was Charlie. He used to do those Michelob commercials. I didn't get into the nighttime ones for whatever reasons. But I got to tell you, I have to out myself. When we were kids... They would take us to the beach. My cousin and I, they would take us to the beach and we would come home and, we came home right around 3 o'clock and that was the right about the same time that, General Hospital was on. And so we were, I don't know, 11, 12, 13. We got sucked right into General Hospital. And that was the time with Luke and Laura. That was the time where Scotty Baldwin? And was it Scotty Baldwin was supposed to marry Laura, and then She started cheating on him with Luke, and then they were supposed to get married, and then the great scene on the boat where Luke punches Scotty Baldwin. Oh, my goodness. So, no, to answer your question, I did not get into soap operas. That was strictly for girls. And then, of course, you had Nina and Cliff with All My Children. I did not get into that one either, okay? So I just want it on the record that I was not into soap operas. But that Cliff and Nina, and then Jeannie Francis on General Hospital, that's where, you know who got their start on General Hospital? Was Demi Moore. Remember, she was Templeton for a brief moment on General Hospital, and then she left to become a megastar. So, no. Your short answer is I did not watch Luke and Laura on General Hospital. I did not watch soap operas. I did not get sucked into them. You know what else I got sucked into? 90210 and the Melrose Place. Melrose Place was solid, too. All right. America at Night. Back in a moment.
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0: All right, we got time to sneak in a couple more phone calls here. Michelle in Alabama. Michelle, welcome to America at Night.
22: Hi. Hi. So I tuned in kind of towards the end of the conversation, but I know that like the one caller had called in and said that about Trump paying Stormy Daniels while he was in office. Was that what he said?
0: I think that's what I said, but yeah, go ahead.
22: Okay, so that's not what happened. Trump's lawyer Cohen authorized the payment in October of 2016. That was like October 17th, and then he showed the receipt of paying her the $130,000 on October 27th of 2016. Trump reimbursed him once he was already in office, but the payment was made to her before the election even started.
0: Yes, but the point I was making was that the check to reimburse Stormy Daniels was written in the White House on the Resolute desk.
22: To reimburse Stormy Daniels or to reimburse Cohen?
0: To reimburse Cohen, who paid Stormy Daniels.
22: That was done, yes, that was done once he was already in office.
0: That is correct.
22: So that's what I was asking. Like, were they saying, was she paid while he was in office or not? Yeah, he had paid her, or was paying him to reimburse him out of his personal funds and not campaign funds and stuff.
0: Correct,
22: right, that's what I was wondering, though. Like, were they saying, like, that he was paying her once he was already in office?
0: No. He had paid her before, right? Michael Cohen took care of the fixer, took care of it, and then Trump had to reimburse the fixer, wrote the check on the Resolute desk after he was in office.
22: Correct. The payment to her was done beforehand. Okay. All right. That's what I was asking.
0: Thanks for keeping us all straight, Michelle. I appreciate it. As always, thank you for listening and thank you for calling. You got it. There you go. Hey, it's just the facts. If I get a fact wrong, you are more than welcome, and you are encouraged to call up to make sure the facts are the facts. I don't care what you think. You can think anything you want, but we try and strive to talk about the facts on the show. We don't care. I don't care about your opinion. I care about the facts. We can disagree on opinions all you want. We cannot disagree on the facts. So there you go. All right, that's going to do it for us tonight. I don't know where these 3 hours go. I have absolutely no idea where these 3 hours go. We should make note that we got a busy show for you. Tomorrow night, we're going to talk to... I'm going to try not to get fired tomorrow night. We're going to talk to the author of a new book. The new book was written by Elizabeth Pryor, Richard Pryor's daughter. And she is a professor at Smith College, and she wrote a book about the N-word. And yes, the ironic nature of that her father used the N-word quite a bit. She talks about the

0: destructive nature of the N-words. We're going to do that tomorrow, as well as all the latest news of the day and your phone calls, text messages, and voicemails. Have a great day, everybody. Thanks for listening, as always. Our executive director is Alex Hinton. Our engineer tonight is Richard Good. I'm McGraw-Milhaven. This is America at Night on Westwood One.
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7: Negotiations continue. I'm Ted Lindner, Fox News. President Trump saying the U.S. has total control of the Strait of Hormuz as talks between the U.S. and Iran wrapped up in Switzerland. Fox's Lucas Tomlinson with more.
8: President Trump says Americans will benefit from a relaxation of sanctions if Iran complies with the Memorandum of Understanding.
9: Money that's being unfrozen is going to be used to buy food, and the food's going to be bought exclusively through the United States from our farmers.
8: Vice President J.D. Vance expressing optimism after negotiating with an Iranian delegation for 18 hours in Switzerland.
10: The Iranians have agreed to invite IAEA inspectors back into their country. That is a major milestone for the American people.
8: Iranian state media controlled by its Islamic Revolutionary Guard is disputing Vance's assertion, calling it false.
7: Some critics are skeptical that Iran's nuclear capabilities have actually been stripped away, but the White House remains optimistic. The race is on to replace British Prime Minister Keir Starmer, who announced his resignation yesterday. Fox's Jonathan Savage.
11: Keir Starmer will remain in No. 10 Downing Street until his Labour Party chooses a new leader. Nominations open on July 9th and close 1 week after that. If there's more than one name in the ring, Labour members will vote over the summer. If there's only one candidate, that man or woman will automatically get the job. The favourite is Andy Burnham, sworn into Parliament just hours after Starmer's resignation speech, having won a special election last Thursday. This was his plan all along, leaving his job as Mayor of Manchester in order to force his way into Downing Street. In London, Jonathan Savage, Fox News.
7: More than 11,000 bottles of 25 milligram chlorothalidone tablets are being voluntarily recalled. It's because testing found they failed to dissolve at the proper dosage level. They're manufactured in India, distributed to the U.S. by Rising Pharma Holdings of New Jersey. 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
2: It's primary day in Maryland, Utah, New York. 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
3: Earlier this month, Lieutenant Governor Pamela Yvette came out ahead with nearly 29% of the vote, a few points ahead of Attorney General Alan Wilson. Now the two will face each other in a runoff. While President Trump endorsed Yvette before the primary, he's now endorsing both Yvette and Wilson in the runoff, writing in a recent Truth Social post he can't hurt one of them by only endorsing the other. There are congressional race runoffs as well, including in Nancy Mace's first district. Charleston County Councilwoman Jenny Costa Honeycutt is up against State Representative Mark Smith. On the Democratic side, Coast Guard veteran Mac DeFord faces retired Navy Vice Admiral Nancy LaCour, who was fired by Secretary of War Pete Hegseth as Chief of the Navy Reserve. Jessica Rosenthal, Fox News.
2: President Trump heading to Pennsylvania today to highlight American manufacturing. Fox's Jared Halpern with more from the White House.
4: The president will visit the Mack Trucks facility in Lehigh County, Pennsylvania. The 1.7 million square foot facility assembles all Class 8 Mack trucks for the North American market, according to the company. President Trump's American manufacturing is benefiting from his tariff policy, forcing more automotive companies to open U.S. plants. Affordability and the cost of living have emerged as top issues for voters ahead of the midterm elections, with polls showing most Americans are dissatisfied with President Trump's handling of the economy. At the White House, Jared Halpern, Fox News.
2: And Minnesota Democrat Congresswoman Ilhan Omar now claiming she's got a potential negative net worth. Her office says earlier accounting that showed that Omar was worth millions was just a goof. In a financial report meant to cover 2024, Congresswoman Omar claimed that she and her husband controlled between $6 million and $30 million in assets. Her office now saying it was all due to an accounting error that overstated her husband's net worth. I'm Ted Lindner.
5: The 880 Weather Watch for South Central Nebraska and North Central Kansas calls for some cloudiness in the region overnight. A few showers and storms also possible, mainly in parts of Nebraska. Lows will make it down into the mid to upper 50s in most areas. Tuesday, mostly cloudy. Showers and storms likely in Nebraska, developing chances, especially towards and into the afternoon in Kansas. Highs will make it into the 70s in most areas, possibly a chance at a couple of 80s in parts of Kansas. And then Tuesday night, chance for more showers and storms, but mainly before midnight in Nebraska. And lows head down to the upper 50s to low 60s in most areas. From the 880 Weather Center, I'm Phil Jensko. For more, check ERVN.com. 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

0: This is Lee Habib, and this is Our American Stories, the show where America is the star and the American people. Up next, another installment of our series about us, the Story of America series, with Hillsdale College professor and author of the terrific book, Land of Hope, Professor Bill McClay. For much of our early existence, our culture was derivative of our mother country, Britain, and of course, Europe. To many creatives, it was becoming clear that we needed a second revolution, not with guns and bullets, but with words. Let's get into the story. Take it away, Bill.
1: As Americans went about the business of building new political institutions, radical new political institutions, the question remained, what would American culture look like? Was there a culture of democracy? What would it look like? Could Americans on native grounds replicate the artistic genius of America's European competitors? Could we produce a Shakespeare of our own, a Michelangelo, a Voltaire, a Mozart? Would it be something that reflected the new nation's people, its land? Would it be of the highest caliber, or would it be mediocre? Many critics, like the British literary critic Sidney Smith, were skeptical. Smith, in an essay in the Edinburgh Review, put forward this rhetorical question, series of questions. In the four corners of the globe, who reads an American book or goes to an American play or looks at an American picture or statue? Well, he wasn't entirely wrong about that. Not many did. The early part of the 19th century saw the gradual formation of what could be called a cadre of distinctly American writers, but there were not many of them. James Fenimore Cooper, his writing about the frontier, his invention of marvelous characters like the half-white, half-Indian Natty Bumppo. And there was Edgar Allan Poe, whose strange, brooding, psychological tales were far ahead of their time. There was also Washington Irving, who penned popular fables like The Legend of Sleepy Hollow and Rip Van Winkle. These were popular both at home and abroad. But up until really the 1850s, it would be safe to say that America was not exactly a beacon of culture or literary talent. This began to change in the 1830s, and the change came from Europe, thanks to the Romantic movement. The Romantic movement was an artistic movement born out of rebellion. Rebellion against the Enlightenment, and rebellion against the Industrial Revolution in its extreme manifestations. It emphasized the individual, nature, creativity and imagination, fantasy and mystery. More emphasis, in short, on the emotional and intuitive aspects of life, of love and loss and the fate of the soul. This turning point in America's cultural life happened in a specific time and place. One small town just outside Boston called Concord, Massachusetts. Individuals such as Ralph Waldo Emerson, Henry David Thoreau, Nathaniel Hawthorne, and others all were living there at one time or another, and all were buried there on Author's Ridge in Sleepy Hollow Cemetery. What was it that drew these writers together? It was a patchwork of ideas, some of which fell under the name transcendentalism, the glories and mysteries of nature serving as a backdrop, and some of it coming simply from the enormous and unsearched potential of America. Americans, it turned out, were prepared at this moment of history to challenge and reconsider almost every aspect of their lives. And not always in a careless or nihilistic way, but usually in a hopeful and expansive way. Transcendentalism was not interested in the way things were done in the past. The established social elites of the day, and let's be clear, transcendentalism was born out of frustration with the religion of the dominant religion of the time in New England among elite classes, and that was Unitarianism. Unitarianism, which itself was a product of a sort of liberal rebellion against Calvinism. Emerson himself, Ralph Waldo Emerson, was the product of a family filled with ministers, including his own father, as was Emerson, following in his father's footsteps. Of the time in New England among elite classes, and that was Unitarianism. Unitarianism, which itself was a product of a sort of liberal rebellion against Calvinism. Emerson himself, Ralph Waldo Emerson, was the product of a family filled with ministers, including his own father, as was Emerson, following in his father's footsteps. And he followed and followed until he no longer could. And it's a

0: and left the ministry without any. I would say that Emerson could be considered the first example of a freelance intellectual in American history. That is, a freelance in the sense that he had no connection to any institutions, academic or ecclesiastical. He was a free intellectual, and he made his living addressing the general public, which is something was possible to do in those days because books and other printed publications were widely available. Americans were very literate people. They liked to read, and they liked gathering for lectures on subjects of interest. Every town had a lyceum and needed a steady stream of lecture.
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1: And we continue with Our American Stories in our Story of America series with Hillsdale College professor and author of Land of Hope, Bill McClay. When we left off, Bill was telling us about Ralph Waldo Emerson, a former Unitarian pastor who became America's first independent traveling intellectual. Let's return to the story. Here again is Professor McClay.
0: Emerson's career-altering moment occurred with an address he gave at Harvard in 1837. Now, Emerson was himself a product of Harvard. He'd gotten his education at Harvard College, which was a seminary in those days, and at the Harvard Divinity School. And he was invited to give the Phi Beta Kappa speech at the beginning of the academic year because he was a distinguished graduate. Little did those who invited him know that he was going to pour out not quite contempt, but certainly criticism of everything that Harvard and Harvard Divinity School stood for. His speech challenged the rationalism, the dry rationalism of Harvard and its academicism. The speech was a rallying cry for creative types, for thinkers and artists who worked outside the box, who really were interested in forging a cultural independence and originality, something that was distinctly American. So for anyone who was listening and interested in cutting through the old establishment orthodoxies and the imitative streak in American culture, that is the desire to be just like the English, only American, this speech was a call to action. And here's how Emerson ended the speech at Harvard. "Mr. President and gentlemen, this confidence in the unsearched might of man belongs by all motives, by all prophecy, by all preparation to the American scholar. We have listened too long to the courtly muses of Europe. The spirit of the American free man is already suspected to be timid, imitative, and tame. No, not so, brothers and friends. Please God, ours shall not be so. We will walk on our own feet. We will work with our own hands. We will speak with our own minds. A nation of men will for the first time exist because each believes himself inspired by the divine soul, which also inspires all men." Wow. A nation of men will for the first time exist because a nation will exist that has absorbed these notions of the unsearched might of man, of the enormous and really infinite potential in each individual. And notice how he connects that to being imitative. He says, "We have listened too long to the courtly muses of Europe." Courtly muses. That implies, first of all, the court of a king. We're not that kind of place. We're a republic. So we don't need courtly muses. The courtly muses also, they're genteel, they're nice, they're refined, they're oh so careful. And we've listened too long to that kind of thing. We need to break out and speak with our own voice, work with our own hands, walk on our own feet. So for many, this speech then and now, and in the years in between, has been seen as America's declaration of intellectual independence, to follow on from the declaration of political independence in 1776. And Emerson viewed the American Revolution as a great, great event, a beacon of hope for all of humanity. He admired the farmers, tradesmen, and shopkeepers, the common people who fought for American independence. His patriotic poem, Concord Hymn, contains the most well-known verses he'd ever write. And he believed these words with every fiber of his being. "By the rude bridge that arched the flood, their flag to April's breeze unfurled. Here once the embattled farmers stood and fired the shot heard round the world. The foe long since in silence slept, alike the conqueror silently sleeps. And time the ruined bridge has swept down the dark stream which seaward creeps. On this green bank, by this soft stream, we set today a votive stone, that memory may their deed redeem when, like our sires, our sons are gone. Spirit, that made those heroes dare to die and leave their children free, bid time and nature gently spare the shaft we raise to them and thee. Emerson was calling for us, Americans, to follow our own muse rather than Europe's, because we were worthy. We had our own stories to tell, and we had our own ways of telling them. He was calling for Americans to develop and discover their own voices, their own art and culture, their own form of worship, all befitting a vast and bold new nation. Emerson also believed the same principles should apply to the individual lives of Americans as well. His essay, Self-Reliance, drove that point home. Here's an excerpt from that essay. Society everywhere is in conspiracy against the manhood of every one of its members. Society is a joint stock company in which the members agree, for the better securing of his bread to each shareholder, to surrender the liberty and culture of the eater. The virtue in most requests is conformity. Self-reliance is its aversion. It loves not realities and creators, but names and customs. Whoso would be a man must be a nonconformist. He who would gather immortal palms must not be hindered by the name of goodness, but must explore if it be goodness. Nothing is at last sacred but the integrity of our own mind. I am ashamed to think how easily we capitulate to badges and names, to large societies and dead institutions. Every decent and well-spoken individual affects and sways me more than is right. I ought to go upright and vital and speak the rude truth in all ways. These are words that are just as useful, just as applicable, just as transgressive, just as threatening today to entrenched establishments as they were in the 1830s. Here's one last passage of Emerson that reflects his fierce dedication to the sanctity of the individual person above all. You may not like what he's saying, or you may like it a lot, but it is an American voice above all else. A foolish consistency is the hobgoblin of little minds, adored by little statesmen and philosophers and divines. With consistency, a great soul has simply nothing to do. He may as well concern himself with his shadow on the wall. Speak what you think now in hard words, and tomorrow speak what tomorrow thinks in hard words again, though it contradict everything you said today. Ah, so you shall be sure to be misunderstood. Well, is it so bad then to be misunderstood? Pythagoras was misunderstood, and Socrates and Jesus and Luther and Copernicus and Galileo and Newton and every pure and wise spirit that ever took flesh. To be great is to be misunderstood. To be great is to be misunderstood. What Emerson was after then was an abandonment of the refined elite culture of Europe, transplanted in a rather dead way to America, at least to the northeastern part of America, and a celebration of the common people of his country.
1: The story of America, the story of us, brought to us by Bill McClay. The story continues here on Our American Stories.
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6: The 880 Weather Watch for South Central Nebraska and North Central Kansas calls for some cloudiness in the region overnight. A few showers and storms also possible, mainly in parts of Nebraska. Lows will make it down into the mid to upper 50s in most areas. Tuesday, mostly cloudy. Showers and storms likely in Nebraska. Developing chances, especially towards and into the afternoon in Kansas. Highs will make it into the 70s in most areas. Possibly a chance at a couple of 80s in parts of Kansas. And then Tuesday night, chance for more showers and storms, but mainly before midnight in Nebraska. And lows head down to the upper 50s to low 60s in most areas. From the 880 Weather Center, I'm Phil Jensko. For more, check KRVN.com. 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
13: 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When we last left off, Bill was telling us about the philosophy of Ralph Waldo Emerson, who wanted a more real and more emotional form of art than that found in Europe, something we Americans could call our own. This influenced many

0: other authors and creative types. Let's get back to the story.
1: Emerson would go on to influence others in his orbit, including a neighbor named Henry David Thoreau, who tried his best to put some of Emerson's ideas into practice. The result was a two-year stint living alone in a cabin on Walden Pond, where he spent his time writing and reflecting on nature and his surroundings. From that time alone in the woods sprang one of the great pieces of American literature, Walden. The book was the first of its kind anywhere, part spiritual journey, part nature reporting, part social critique, and part first-person adventure storytelling. Here's how Thoreau explained the decision to take up such a challenge. Again, in very American words. I went to the woods because I wished to live deliberately, to front only the essential facts of life, and see if I could not learn what it had to teach, and not, when I came to die, discover that I had not lived. I did not wish to live what was not life. Living is so dear. Nor did I wish to practice resignation unless it was quite necessary. I wanted to live deep and suck all the marrow out of life, to live so sturdily and Spartan-like as to put to rout all that was not life, to cut a broad swath and shave close, to drive life into a corner and reduce it to its lowest terms. Most men, even in this comparatively free country, through mere ignorance and mistake, are so occupied with the factitious cares and superfluously coarse labors of life that its finer fruits cannot be plucked by them. Their fingers from excessive toil are too clumsy and tremble too much for that. Actually, the laboring man has not leisure for a true integrity day by day. He cannot afford to sustain the manliest relations to men. His labor would be depreciated in the market. He has no time to be anything but a machine. How can he remember well his ignorance, which his growth requires, who has so often to use his knowledge? We should feed and clothe him gratuitously sometimes and recruit him with our cordials before we judge of him. The finest qualities of our nature, like the bloom on the fruits, can be preserved only by the most delicate handling. Yet we do not treat ourselves nor one another thus tender. Here is how Thoreau describes the relationship between government and the individual. The progress from an absolute to a limited monarchy, from a limited monarchy to a democracy, is a progress toward a true respect for the individual. Even the Chinese philosopher was wise enough to regard the individual as the basis of the empire. Is a democracy such as we know it the last improvement possible in government? Is it not possible to take a step further towards recognizing and organizing the rights of man? There will never be a really free and enlightened state until the state comes to recognize the individual as a higher and independent power from which all its own power and authority are derived and treats him accordingly. I please myself with imagining a state at last which can afford to be just to all men and to treat the individual with respect as a neighbor, which even would not think it inconsistent with its own repose if a few were to live aloof from it, not meddling with it, nor embraced by it, who fulfilled all the duties of neighbors and fellow men. A state which bore this kind of fruit and suffered it to drop off as fast as it might would prepare the way for a still more perfect and glorious state, which also I have imagined, but not yet anywhere seen. Another great American writer of this period was Nathaniel Hawthorne, who also did Diamond Concord. He was born in Salem and very influenced by Salem, by the Salem witchcraft trials in which one of his ancestors participated, but ended up spending time in Concord as well.

0: The commencement address at Bowdoin, this is still true today, is given by a student. And the student who gave the commencement address at Bowdoin, which influenced Hawthorne so greatly, was Henry Wadsworth Longfellow, who went on to become arguably the leading poet of 19th century America. And the talk was a passionate urging of Americans to find and discover their own voice. The talk was called Our Native Writers, and it fired Hawthorne's imagination that he, as a writer, could achieve exactly the goals that Longfellow was talking about in his remarks. And after a long period of seclusion and writing short stories that bear the distinctive mark of Hawthorne, very mysterious, uncanny, often weird stories, he wrote the first great American novel, The Scarlet Letter. Hawthorne's work, however, was in some respect a rebuke of his Concord allies and peers and friends. It was a rebuke of the unfettered optimism that suffused their work, and you could hear it in the passages from Emerson and Thoreau that we've read. Instead, Hawthorne went back into the distant past of New England. His early works explored the sins of New England's past, sins against Indians and Quakers and others. In The Scarlet Letter, he condemns the community's cruel, even sinful treatment of adultery. In his novel Blithedale Romance, he turned his acid pen toward puncturing utopian delusions of communal living experiments happening around him, one of which he participated in, the Brook Farm experiment. These utopian communities were one of the other expressions of this boundless American optimism. And his literary output, Hawthorne's literary output, was a sharp critique of that culture, of the intellectual and spiritual fashions of the day.
1: And you've been listening to Hillsdale College professor Bill McClay tell the story of the declaration of cultural and artistic independence in America from the old country, from Britain, Great Britain, and France and Europe. We heard the story of Emerson and how he influenced Thoreau, and Walden, the masterpiece of Thoreau's, Hawthorne, and his rebuttal, in a sense, to the optimism, the unbridled enthusiasm of Walden and Emerson, and his masterpiece, The Scarlet Letter, America's first great American novel. When we come back, more of the remarkable story of America's independence from Europe on the artistic front, America's search for its own voice, here on Our American Stories.
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9: And we return to Our American Stories and the Story of America series with Professor Bill McClay of Hillsdale College. Let's return to the story.
10: Another literary giant of the time, Herman Melville, was born 200 miles south of Concord in New York City. But he was greatly influenced by Hawthorne. The two men met in 1850. Hawthorne, at that time, was 46 years old and a celebrity, soon to be an international celebrity. And Melville, whose debut novel, Typee, had already become a literary star in his 20s and now was 32 years old. Melville wrote these words to describe the impact that Hawthorne's presence, his physical presence, had on his life. I am posterity speaking by proxy when I declare that the American who up to the present day has evinced in literature the largest brain with the largest heart, that man is Nathaniel Hawthorne. Melville would also say this about Hawthorne's standing among the literary giants of the world. In this world of lies, truth is forced to fly like a scared white doe in the woodlands. And only by cunning glimpses will she reveal herself, as in Shakespeare and other masters of the great art of telling the truth, even though it be covertly and by snatches. 1 year after meeting the man he so much admired, Melville would dedicate his masterpiece, Moby Dick, to Hawthorne. The epic story of Captain Ahab's quest to seek revenge against the giant white sperm whale that bit off his leg was unlike any American novel in its scope, breadth, and depth. And it was based in part on Melville's experiences at sea. A whale ship was my Yale College and my Harvard, he famously quipped through his alter ego, Ishmael. It was not an ordinary education he received on the high seas as a young man. Melville experienced the true extremes of human existence. Having once been captured by cannibals, once participated in a mutiny, and sometimes would even arrive home with some treasures for his troubles. With Moby Dick, he didn't want the book to be a mere action or adventure story. He wanted it to be a metaphysical exploration. Everything was on the table, most of all God himself. But it appears that Melville's fans wanted more of his superficial seafaring accounts rather than metaphysical explorations. And Moby Dick would become a commercial flop, only to be discovered by scholars nearly 75 years later. That's right. Melville's epic novel, which most people see as one of the top three, five American novels, many people would say the single greatest American novel. It was in its own time an epic failure, but it also became a great example of American literature, a fact for which Melville had, among others, Hawthorne to thank. Like Melville, Walt Whitman was born in New York City and was a man of the city. He admired the city, admired its bustling crowds, the rugged peaks and canyons and contours of its skyline. More than any writer of his time, Whitman reflected the spirit of the age of Andrew Jackson. He was, in that sense, a populist writer, if there ever was one. Whitman was a great admirer of Emerson and served as an editor for newspapers in Brooklyn and New Orleans. And then virtually out of nowhere, popped Leaves of Grass, the first edition of his book of poems, published in 1855. Melville sent it to his literary hero, and Emerson responded with a letter of his own. Dear sir, I am not blind to the worth of the wonderful gift of Leaves of Grass. I find it the most extraordinary piece of wit and wisdom that America has yet contributed. I'm very happy in reading it, as great power makes us happy. It meets the demand I'm always making of what seemed the sterile and stingy nature, as if too much handiwork, too much lymph in the temperament were making our Western wits fat and mean. I give you joy of your free and brave thought. I have great joy in it. I find incomparable things said incomparably well, as they must be. I find courage of treatment which so delights us, and which large perception only can inspire. I greet you at the beginning of a career, which yet must have had a long foreground somewhere for such a start. I rubbed my eyes a little to see if this sunbeam were no illusion, but the solid sense of the book is a sober certainty. It has the best merits, namely of fortifying and encouraging. I did not know until I last night saw the book advertised in a newspaper. I could trust the name is real and available for a post office. I wish to see my benefactor and have felt much like striking my task and visiting New York to pay you my respects. R.W. Emerson. Can you imagine getting a letter like that from him? A legend in your own line of work. What a beautiful thing to say. I give you joy of your free and brave thought. I have great joy in it. What a beautiful thing to say to an aspiring, struggling author. So Leaves of Grass was a sensation, and Whitman became the poet laureate of the common man. Indeed, on the cover of the book was Whitman himself, dressed in common worker clothing, a t-shirt, his hat seated on his head, crooked writing in free, unrhymed verse, Whitman wrote about every aspect of life, high and low, reflecting the city he adored and the country he loved, and its democratic features. Who was this man? Well, in Song of Myself, Whitman tries to tell us. What you get is not a picture of some elite writer in a fancy salon talking down to his fellow writers, but this. The spotted hawk swoops by and accuses me. He complains of my gab and my loitering. I too am not a bit tamed. I too am untranslatable. I sound my barbaric yawp over the roofs of the world. The last gut of day holds back from me. It flings my likeness after the rest, and true as any on the shadowed wilds, it coaxes me to the vapor and the dusk. I depart as air. I shake my white locks at the runaway sun. I effuse my flesh in eddies and drifted in lacy jags. I bequeath myself to the dirt to grow from the grass I love. If you want me again, look for me under your boot soles. You will hardly know who I am or what I mean, but I shall be good health to you nevertheless and filter and fiber your blood. Failing to fetch me at first, keep encouraged. Missing me one place, search another. I stop somewhere, waiting for you. It's a beautiful evocation of a poetry that takes the high and the low in, all in stride, all together, all equally dignified, all equally worthy. The poet compares himself to the dirt under your boot soles. You will hardly know who I am or what I mean. Anonymous. And yet, I shall be good health to you nevertheless. I stop somewhere waiting for you. Yeah, Whitman could be messy. He could be gushy. He could be gabby. It's easy to make fun of him, parody him. But the British literary giant D.H. Lawrence understood the achievement of Whitman, which meant he understood the literary achievements springing from this new and vibrant democracy called America. And here is what Lawrence wrote. Whitman's essential message was the open road, the leaving of the soul free unto herself, the leaving of his fate to her and to the loom of the open road, which is the bravest doctrine man has ever proposed to himself. The true democracy where soul meets soul in the open road. So, messy, Walt Whitman's poetry, you bet. But was it different in form and substance and tone from Europe's best writers? You bet. American made, homegrown literature by the people and for the people, literature that America and Americans alone could produce. America, thanks to these writers, had found her muse, found her voice.
9: And a special thanks to Professor Bill McClay. His performance of these writings, just remarkable. The Story of America series with Professor Bill McClay here on Our American Stories.
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18: Negotiations continue. I'm Ted Lindner, Fox News. President Trump saying the U.S. has total control of the Strait of Hormuz as talks between the U.S. and Iran wrapped up in Switzerland. Fox's Lucas Tomlinson with more.
19: President Trump says Americans will benefit from a relaxation of sanctions if Iran complies with the Memorandum of Understanding.
20: Money that's being unfrozen is going to be used to buy food, and the food's going to be bought exclusively through the United States from our farmers.
19: Vice President J.D. Vance expressing optimism after negotiating with an Iranian delegation for 18 hours in Switzerland.
21: The Iranians have agreed to invite IAEA inspectors back into their country. That is a major milestone for the American people.
19: Iranian state media controlled by its Islamic Revolutionary Guard is disputing Vance's assertion, calling it false.
18: Some critics are skeptical that Iran's nuclear capabilities have actually been stripped away, but the White House remains optimistic. The race is on to replace British Prime Minister Keir Starmer, who announced his resignation yesterday. Fox's Jonathan Savage.
22: Keir Starmer will remain in No. 10 Downing Street until his Labour Party chooses a new leader. Nominations open on July 9th and close 1 week after that. If there's more than one name in the ring, Labour members will vote over the summer. If there's only one candidate, that man or woman will automatically get the job. The favourite is Andy Burnham, sworn into Parliament just hours after Starmer's resignation speech, having won a special election last Thursday. This was his plan all along, leaving his job as Mayor of Manchester in order to force his way into Downing Street. In London, Jonathan Savage, Fox News.
18: More than 11,000 bottles of 25 milligram chlorothalidone tablets are being voluntarily recalled. It's because testing found they failed to dissolve at the proper dosage level. They're manufactured in India, distributed to the U.S. by Rising Pharma Holdings of New Jersey. 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
18: It's primary day in Maryland, Utah, New York. Primary runoff day in South Carolina. Fox's Jessica Rosenthal with more.
1: Earlier this month, Lieutenant Governor Pamela Yvette came out ahead with nearly 29% of the vote, a few points ahead of Attorney General Alan Wilson. Now the two will face each other in a runoff. While President Trump endorsed Yvette before the primary, he's now endorsing both Yvette and Wilson in the runoff, writing in a recent Truth Social post, he can't hurt one of them by only endorsing the other. There are congressional race runoffs as well, including in Nancy Mace's First District. Charleston County Councilwoman Jenny Costa Honeycutt is up against State Representative Mark Smith. On the Democratic side, Coast Guard veteran Mac DeFord faces retired Navy Vice Admiral Nancy LaCour, who was fired by Secretary of War Pete Hegseth as Chief of the Navy Reserve. Jessica Rosenthal, Fox News.
18: President Trump heading to Pennsylvania today to highlight American manufacturing. Fox's Jared Halpern with more from the White House.
2: The president will visit the Mack Trucks facility in Lehigh County, Pennsylvania. The 1.7 million square foot facility assembles all Class 8 Mack trucks for the North American market, according to the company. President Trump says American manufacturing is benefiting from his tariff policy, forcing more automotive companies to open U.S. plants. Affordability and the cost of living have emerged as top issues for voters ahead of the midterm elections, with polls showing most Americans are dissatisfied with President Trump's handling of the economy. At the White House, Jared Halpern, Fox News.
18: And Minnesota Democrat Congresswoman Ilhan Omar now claiming she's got a potential negative net worth. Her office says earlier accounting that showed that Omar was worth millions was just a goof. In a financial report meant to cover 2024, Congresswoman Omar claimed that she and her husband controlled between $6 million and $30 million in assets. Her office now saying it was all due to an accounting error that overstated her husband's net worth. I'm Ted Lindner. This is Fox News.
3: 880 Weather Watch for South Central Nebraska and North Central Kansas calls for some cloudiness in the region overnight. A few showers and storms also possible, mainly in parts of Nebraska. Lows will make it down into the mid to upper 50s in most areas. Tuesday, mostly cloudy. Showers and storms likely in Nebraska. Developing chances, especially towards and into the afternoon in Kansas. Highs will make it into the 70s in most areas. Possibly a chance at a couple of 80s in parts of Kansas. And then Tuesday night, chance for more showers and storms, but mainly before midnight in Nebraska. And lows head down to the upper 50s to low 60s in most areas. From the 880 Weather Center, I'm Phil Jensko. For more, check KRVN.com.
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0: This is Lee Habib, and this is Our American Stories, the show where America is the star and the American people, coming to you from the city where the West begins, Fort Worth, Texas. It's been said that a hero is someone who is brave just a little bit longer. Oscar Schindler was an unlikely World War II hero, a member of the Nazi Party, a war profiteer, and a husband who strayed and drank to excess. But this man saved 1,200 people from certain death in German Nazi concentration camps. Schindler employed these prisoners in his enamel and ammunition factories, where he provided washrooms, dentists, grocery, laundry, cobblers, tailors, and medical care. At the height of the war, Schindler amassed a fortune, and he spent all of it to save these Jews. What you're about to hear are the stories of Schindler's survivors. Here's Greg Hengler.
1: We think we know what goodness looks like. It looks like Gandhi, skinny and dressed in his handmade loincloth. Or Mother Teresa, drab and subdued in her nun's habit. Goodness does not drink, womanize, and wear Nazi patches. Or does it? In his acclaimed international bestseller, Schindler's Ark, author Thomas Keneally tells us that one of the most common sentiments of the Schindler Jews is still, "I don't know why he did it." Keneally drops a hint in his description of Oscar Schindler's childhood, a strong Catholic household and deeply religious parents. The nearest neighbors were a Jewish rabbi family, and the two sons were Oscar's closest friends for years. To Helen Rosenzweig, a Jewish maid at the Krakow concentration camp who settled in Boca Raton, Florida, Schindler's close relationship with the Nazi SS camp commandant and his concern for Jews was confusing.
2: Oscar Schindler came down into the kitchen and he took me to the window. He says, "You see the people down the hill? They carried stone, they were digging the hill." He said, "Look at them, watch them. You see people in Egypt, you Jewish people, when they were enslaved, and then they were freed from Egypt? This is what's going to happen to you, you will see. You're going to be free from that hell."
1: Schindler made good on his promise. He also saved Helen's siblings. In a 1964 interview, standing in front of his dingy apartment in West Germany, Oscar Schindler for once commented on what he did. "I felt the Jews were being destroyed, and it didn't mean anything to me that they were Jewish. To me, they were just human beings. I had to help them. There was no choice." Schindler was so obedient to practice love towards imprisoned Jews that he eventually paid a price. Here's one of Schindler's Jews who immigrated to the United States after the war, Leon Lason.
3: On one occasion, he had his birthday party, and some of the inmates baked a cake, and a little girl, a young girl, took it up to the office and gave it to him. So he gave her a kiss. And this, of course, was a major crime during that period of time.
1: Schindler was subsequently arrested. It was one of three separate arrests, but he was able to talk and bribe his way out of all of them. On the eve of May 8th, 1945, Oscar Schindler had important news that the Jews in his care waited 5 years to hear. Here again is Leon Lason and Saul Erbach, who settled in New Jersey in 1951.
3: Schindler asked us all to gather around. He stood up on something high, and he told us that we were free. The war is over. The Germans have surrendered, and that he was going to leave, and these guards who were standing around behind him were going to leave as well, and he wished as well.
4: Everyone there was either in tears or in laughs or trying to crawl toward Schindler to kiss him and thank him personally, which was impossible to do with 1,000 people. It was an emotionally charged gathering where we just were short of being able to express our feelings, the unbelievable achievement that we have survived the war, and it was Oskar Schindler that brought us to this point.
1: Following World War II, Oskar Schindler was isolated and rejected by his fellow citizens. He was called a Jew kisser, sworn at on the streets, and stones were thrown at him. Nobody would do business with him. There was even an attempt on his life. It was said that he was their bad conscience, the conscience of all those who had known something but did nothing. 2 decades after his release, Leon Lacen reunited with his rescuer in Los Angeles. He wasn't sure if Schindler would recognize him, but no reminder proved necessary.
3: I reached out my hand and started to introduce myself because I realized, you know, I was a grown man, and last time he saw me, I was not yet 15, you know. So he interrupted me. He says, "I know who you are. You're Little Lacen."
1: Oskar Schindler took on perhaps one of the toughest forces of the 20th century and saved over 1,200 Jews during a time where over 6 million were being exterminated. If you picked up a handful of sand, it would have over 1,000 grains. Over 1,000 souls lived because of one Oskar Schindler. On October 9th, 1974, Oskar Schindler died. Upon his request, they buried him in Israel. 500 of his survivors were there.
0: And we love doing the show just for stories like these. The story of Schindler's survivors here on Our American Stories.
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5: This is Lee Habib, and this is Our American Stories. The Kentucky meat shower of 1876 baffled witnesses and scientists alike. Here's Ashley Lubinsky to share the story of what really fell from the sky on that day. Ashley is the former co-host of Discovery Channel's Master of Arms. Here's Ashley.
14: I want to set a pretty ridiculous scene for you. So the date is March 3rd, 1876, in Bath County, Kentucky. It's a bright, clear morning, and a woman named Mrs. Allen Crouch is outside her farmhouse in Olympia Springs, and she's working on a batch of homemade soap. And then, out of nowhere, something happens that will end up in newspapers across the country. Because without warning, on this beautiful day, pieces of raw meat start falling from the sky. And you heard me correctly. I did not say rain. It wasn't snow. It wasn't hail. It wasn't sleet. It was meat. Mrs. Crouch later described it as flakes of beef. And some of them were really small, so they were like the size of snowflakes. But others were 4 inches across, which I feel like might hurt a little bit as it's falling on you. And this meat fell for several minutes, and it covered an area of about 100 yards long and 50 yards wide. And like I mentioned, if that wasn't odd enough, the sky was completely clear. Obviously, something absolutely as crazy as this causes word to spread really quickly, and neighbors started gathering to see what had happened in Mrs. Crouch's front yard. And, of course, a few people even decided to taste it to make sure it was really meat. And those people thought that it was either mutton or venison, while others guessed it could have been beef, deer, or even bear. But in the end, nobody actually agreed. This story definitely had legs, and it left Kentucky. And within days, the New York Times was publishing about it, and so was Scientific American. And they called it one of the most remarkable meteorological phenomena in history. And, of course, reporters repeated every single wild theory that they could find. Was it debris from an exploding meteor? Meat from some unknown aerial animal? And a lot of people thought maybe it was a divine sign. Now, not sure what that sign would be, but some people definitely went there. Specimens were collected and sent off to scientists for examination. And that's where things got even stranger, if you can imagine. Microscopic analysis suggested at least three types of tissue: muscle, cartilage, and lung. And one physician claimed that some pieces looked like lung tissue from either a horse or, disgustingly, from a human infant. Another identified the muscle that could have come from sheep or deer, but it also was apparent that different samples were different types of animals entirely. So it was a literal buffet of meat rain, if you will. And then there was a man named Leopold Brandeis. And Brandeis was a well-known figure in natural science circles of the time, and he thought that the mystery meat wasn't meat at all. He believed it was something called nostoc, which is a type of cyanobacteria that can lie dormant on the ground, actually, and then swell into a jelly-like mass after the rain. And apparently people had mistaken it for flesh before, and it was sometimes called witch's butter. But the problem was that it hadn't rained a drop that day in Bath County. The sky was clear from morning to night, so there wouldn't have been any reason for this dormant cyanobacteria to swell up and simulate meat rain. So whatever fell on Mrs. Crouch's yard didn't come from the ground. Or did it? Because another professor, a Transylvanian professor, Kurt Godey, thought it was a weather phenomenon called upspout, where it literally would pick up small animals from the ground and move them around. And this led to the explanation that most scientists still favor today. And that comes from Dr. L.D. Kastenbein's vulture theory. If you didn't think it was already gross, it's about to get way worse. Because with this theory, vultures, especially turkey vultures and black vultures, we know feed on dead animals. But they have this charming defense mechanism, which is when they're startled or they're needing to take off quickly, they projectile vomit whatever's in their stomach, and it literally lightens their body for flight, but it also creates this revolting deterrent for predators. And critically, when one does it, imitation is the sincerest form of flattery, so when one does it, pretty much everyone who's nearby does it too. So if a large flock was passing overhead, possibly startled into flight, it's entirely plausible that dozens of vultures all regurgitated at once, sending half-digested meat raining down on Mrs. Crouch's farm. Which, if you think about the people who were tasting the sample, makes it pretty gross. But it does fit the evidence perfectly. There would have been multiple types of tissue, they would have been random sizes, and it also explains the clear sky. Of course, not everyone was satisfied with that either, and the story continued to become more and more outlandish, and rumors, basically just rumors, these weren't serious stories, but people were willing to get creative. One rumor claimed the meat came from a fight between hunters in the mountains, and those remains were swept over by the wind. Others claimed it was fallout from an explosion at a local slaughterhouse. And then a more dark theory was that it came from a nearby sanatorium or mental hospital where there was some type of grim kitchen accident that launched meat into the air.
13: That's what being crazy is. Then I'm senseless, out of it, gone down the road, wacko.
14: The problem with all of those stories, except being ridiculous, was there were no records, no witnesses, and no evidence. They were just colorful side notes in a very strange chapter of Kentucky history. By the summer of 1876, the Great Kentucky Meat Shower was still making the rounds in national papers. Scientific American revisited the story, leaning heavily on this vulture theory. The New York Times ran follow-ups, delighting readers with all of those grisly rumors. And Bath County, it gained a new place in the annals of America's strangest natural events. Believe it or not, some of the original mystery meat even survived. A few samples were preserved in alcohol and displayed in museums. And incredibly, when the Bath County History Museum reopened in 2024, they put one of those specimens back on display, nearly 150 years old when it first went on display. Today, the vulture explanation is one that many historians and biologists agree on. It's not supernatural, wasn't alien, wasn't some secret slaughterhouse catastrophe. It was just nature. Messy, unpredictable, and sometimes flat-out gross. It's also a reminder that history doesn't have to be boring. Doesn't have to just be dates and battles. Sometimes it's the bizarre little moments that no one sees coming. The ones that make you stop and wonder what on earth just happened. And sometimes the answer is simply vultures having a very bad day.
0: And a terrific job on the production, the editing, and the storytelling by our own Greg Hengler. And a special thanks to Ashley Lubinsky. She's a frequent contributor here
5: on Our American Story. She's the former co-host of Discovery Channel's Master of Arms. She's the former curator in charge of the Cody Firearms Museum. And she's the co-founder of the University of Wyoming College of Law's Firearms Research Center. And Ashley is so right. History doesn't have to be boring, and it can be downright fascinating and even downright grotesque. Of course, the science was pretty clear. This was a bunch of vultures essentially having a really bad day. And one throws up, and then the rest follows suit. And you have one pretty gross episode if you happen to be on the ground. The story of the Kentucky meat shower of 1876, Bath County, Kentucky. You can go there and see a meat specimen at their local museum. The story here on Our American Stories.
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22: The 880 Weather Watch for South Central Nebraska and North Central Kansas calls for some cloudiness in the region overnight. A few showers and storms also possible, mainly in parts of Nebraska. Lows will make it down into the mid to upper 50s in most areas. Tuesday, mostly cloudy. Showers and storms likely in Nebraska. Developing chances, especially towards and into the afternoon in Kansas. Highs will make it into the 70s in most areas. Possibly a chance at a couple of 80s in parts of Kansas. And then Tuesday night, chance for more showers and storms, but mainly before midnight in Nebraska. And lows head down to the upper 50s to low 60s in most areas. From the 880 Weather Center, I'm Phil Jensko. For more, check KRVN.com. 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
2: Fox News, I'm Ted Linder. Republicans lean into their achievements to win the midterms. They're relying on President Trump to help get the message across. White House Press Secretary Caroline Leavitt telling Fox's Hannity immigration and tax cuts are the GOP's bread and butter.
3: Secure borders, deporting the worst of the worst violent, illegal alien murderers and rapists from our country. Cutting taxes, which he did nearly 1 year ago. We're coming up on the 1 year anniversary of his historic One Big Beautiful Bill, the largest tax cut for working families and middle class Americans.
2: And more than 11,000 bottles of 25 milligram chlorothalidone tablets being voluntarily recalled. And because testing found they failed to dissolve at the proper dosage level. They were manufactured in India and distributed in the United States by Rising Pharma Holdings of New Jersey. 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
0: And we return to Our American Stories. One of our nation's most symbolic grave sites is in Arlington National Cemetery, just outside of Washington, D.C. The Tomb of the Unknown Soldier honors three unidentified service members today, one from World War I, one from World War II, and one from the Korean War. But it used to be four. Here to tell the story of the identified unknown soldier is Craig Dumais of the Grateful Nation Project. Let's get into the story.
24: On the morning of May 11, 1972, First Lieutenant Blassie took off from the Ben Hoa Air Base in South Vietnam in his Dragonfly A-37. Just 4 months after arriving in Vietnam, he'd already flown 137 combat missions. On this day, he was targeting an enemy artillery position outside of An Lock, 60 miles north of Saigon. Blassie graduated from high school in Florissant, Missouri in 1966. He trained as a pilot and qualified to fly the Cessna A-37 Dragonfly, a small, light, jet-powered attack aircraft nicknamed the Super Tweet. These planes were relatively inexpensive, and because they could fly low and slow, they could deliver firepower more accurately than heavier conventional bombers. That accuracy came at a price. The Dragonfly was also more vulnerable to enemy ground fire. Blassie's flight commander, Major James Connolly, described the attack in a letter to Blassie's parents. Mike's aircraft was hit and began streaming fuel. He must have been killed instantly because he did not transmit a distress call of any kind. The aircraft flew a short distance on its own and then slowly rolled over, exploding on impact in enemy-held territory. Mike Blassie, age 24, was declared killed in action. One of the consequences of warfare has been large numbers of unidentified dead. Sometimes unidentified remains resulted from poor record-keeping, the damage that weapons of war inflicted on bodies, or the haste required to bury the dead and mark gravesites in a battlefield environment. While exact numbers are unattainable, estimates indicate that nearly half of the Civil War dead were never identified. Unidentified remains were often buried in mass graves. But in December 1920, New York Congressman and World War I veteran Hamilton Fish Jr. proposed legislation providing for the internment of one unknown American soldier at a special tomb to be built in Arlington National Cemetery. The purpose of the legislation was, quote, to bring home the body of an unknown American warrior who in himself represents no section, creed, or race in the late war and who typifies, moreover, the soul of America and the supreme sacrifice of her heroic dead. On November 11, 1921, a horse-drawn caisson carried the remains of an unknown soldier through Washington, D.C. and over the Potomac River to Arlington National Cemetery in Virginia. The inscription on the west side of the tomb sarcophagus reads, Here rests in honored glory an American soldier known but to God. Following World War II, some Americans supported the idea of interring and honoring an unknown from that war. In August 1956, President Dwight D. Eisenhower approved the selection and internment of unknowns from both World War II and Korea. Before the Vietnam War ended, Arlington National Cemetery made preparations to add a third crypt. On Memorial Day, May 28, 1984, remains designated X-26 were interred as the Vietnam Unknown in a ceremony at the Tomb of the Unknown Soldier in Arlington National Cemetery.
1: The unknown soldier who has returned to us today and whom we lay to rest is symbolic of all our missing sons. About him, we may well wonder, as others have. Did he play on some street in a great American city? Or did he work beside his father on a farm out in America's heartland? Did he marry? Did he have children? Did he look expectantly to return to a bride? We'll never know the answers to these questions about his life. We do know, though, why he died. He saw the horrors of war, but bravely faced them, certain his own cause and his country's cause was a noble one, that he was fighting for human dignity, for free men everywhere.
24: However, at that time, many people believed that advances in technology would mean that all remains from Vietnam could eventually be identified. This brings us to Vietnam Air Force pilot Michael Joseph Blassie. In the early 1990s, reports began to surface that the Vietnam unknown could possibly be the fallen pilot. Mike Blassie's family was not informed that the crash site had been accessed or that remains were recovered. The Allied South Vietnamese Army recovered Blassie's personal belongings and six bone fragments. All were sent to the Saigon mortuary.

created from the personal belongings and other items from the crash site, a series of mistakes and flawed procedures led to his remains being reclassified as designated unknown and stored at the Central Identification Laboratory in a file with the label X26. The Blassi family visited the tomb in the following years, unaware that their son and brother was buried there. After years of political and media pressure from the Blassi family, in the middle of the night, soldiers of the Old Guard stood watch and blocked the view. The Vietnam unknown would be disinterred and DNA tested. DNA test results confirmed a perfect match with Michael Blassi's older sister, Judy. 26 years after his Dragonfly was shot down, First Lieutenant Michael Joseph Blassi's remains were returned to his family in St. Louis, where he was laid to rest at Jefferson Barracks National Cemetery. As of today, the crypt that once held the remains of the Vietnam War unknown is empty. The slab over that crypt has been replaced, changing the Vietnam War inscription. It now reads, "Honoring and keeping faith with America's missing servicemen." A reminder of the commitment of the United States Armed Forces to the fullest possible accounting for our missing heroes.

0: and a terrific job on the production, editing, and storytelling by our own Monty Montgomery. And a special thanks to Craig Dumais of the Grateful Nation Project. To find out more about the great work they do, go to herocards.us. That's herocards.us. And if you're ever visiting Washington, D.C., make sure you make a stop at Arlington National Cemetery. It's just outside of Washington, D.C. It's got its own dedicated metro stop. And be prepared to stay a while. And be prepared not to speak. What a story was told about First Lieutenant Michael Joseph Blassie. He graduates from a suburban high school in St. Louis in 1966, qualifies as a pilot, and the next thing you know, he's flying the Super Tweet, the Dragonfly, low and slow, which of course led to his untimely and tragic death at the age of 24, killed in action. And then all the work of the family to find out what they found out. The story of the Tomb of the Unknown Soldier's known soldier. And that would be Lieutenant Blassie, First Lieutenant Blassie, here on Our American Stories.
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6: And we continue with our American stories. Our next story comes to us from a man who's simply known as the History Guy. His videos are watched by hundreds of thousands of people of all ages across YouTube. The History Guy is also heard here at Our American Stories. Let's take a listen to the History Guy as he tells the history of an important book here in America and around the world, the Bible.
7: Blessed are the poor in spirit, for theirs is the kingdom of heaven. Blessed are those that mourn, for they shall be comforted. Blessed are the meek, for they shall inherit the earth. These words from the King James Version of the Holy Bible have inspired generations of Christians. Many historians consider the Holy Bible to be the most read book in history. Author James Chapman did a survey of the most read books of the last 50 years and determined that the Holy Bible is by far the leader, having sold some 3.9 billion copies. By comparison, the number two book in that period, The Quotations of Chairman Mao Zedong, have sold just 820 million copies. Third was the Harry Potter series, at about 400 million copies. This isn't a religious missive. It is a review of the translation of the most read and one of the most influential books in history. The interpretation and translation of the Holy Bible has impacted history and culture for nearly 2,000 years. And the history of English translation of the Bible deserves to be remembered. According to biblical scholars, the people who would have experienced the ministry of Jesus live in a relatively small geographical area from Jerusalem in the south to Galilee in the north, a distance of several days' walk. Jesus would have spoken Aramaic, which was the indigenous language of the area, and Koine Greek, the international language of business and education at the time. As a practicing Jew, he also would have known enough Hebrew to read and teach in the synagogue. But the words of the book's central character did not start to be written down until 30 years after his reported death. However, once they got going, many different gospels, or good news stories in Greek, were produced by a variety of authors around the Mediterranean. they wrote in Koine Greek for a Greek audience, whereas Jesus would probably have preached in Aramaic. The Gospels of the New Testament, Matthew, Mark, Luke, and John, were placed in the order of their theological importance as determined by early Christian leaders. Mark was probably written before 70 AD, as he doesn't tell us about the destruction of the temple in Jerusalem by the Romans in that year, whereas the other gospel authors must have been written afterwards, as they are aware of this momentous event for Jews and Christians of the time. These gospels were copied and shared between Christian communities, as were the letters of prominent Christian teachers like Paul. Very few of these earliest manuscripts have survived to our time. A handful of second century fragments from various New Testament authors have been found, and some of them relatively recently. Like the old campfire game of telephone, each new letter offered new opportunities to introduce errors or new material that wasn't in the original. Most people at the time couldn't read, and so these letters would have been read to them at gatherings. And early church officials became concerned about the growing number, the authenticity, and the theology of this corpus. They sought to control, or at least to guide, what early Christians heard. The earliest complete copies that we have of the New Testament today are the Codex Sinaiticus and the Codex Vaticanus, both which date back to the 4th century. The Codex Sinaiticus, or Book of the Sinai, was written in Greek at the monastery of St. Catherine in the shadow of Mount Sinai. The text contains all of the scriptures of the Old and New Testaments which are accepted by most Christians today. Scriptures that were considered heretical, like the Gospel of Thomas, were left out. The Codex Vaticanus, or the Book of the Vatican, was written in Greek as well, but no one is sure exactly where. Over time, Latin replaced Greek in Western European Bibles, while Eastern churches continued to use Greek. Although we know Latin translations existed long before this time, the first complete Latin Bible we still have today was produced at the Monastery of Wearmouth in Jarrow in northern England. The Codex Amiatinus, named after its current location in Tuscany, is a large, beautifully illustrated work that is 7 inches thick and weighs in at over 75 pounds. When the age of this book was recognized, it was used to highlight mistakes introduced in later Latin translations. Medieval church authorities frowned upon those who sought to translate the Bible from the official Latin texts, responding to what the Roman Church saw as heretics. Pope Innocent III banned translations of the Bible in 1199. But translations were occurring in any case. The Venerable Bede, and isn't that a cool appellation, translated the Gospel of John into Old English in the 730s. This is the first known translation into English, albeit not a version of English most modern English speakers would understand. The first serious attempt to translate the entire Bible into English was made in the late 14th century under the direction of John Wycliffe, a professor at Oxford University. Wycliffe had the Bible translated directly from the official Latin. His translation was quite literal, which made it somewhat ironic that he was later accused of being a heretic and his Bible banned by church and English authorities. Apparently his crime was to make the wisdom of the Bible more accessible to the common people, or as he said, "It helpeth Christian men to study the gospel in that tongue in which they know best Christ's sentence." However, his Bible was indeed taken up by church and social reformers, an association which didn't help his case. The church was able to confront and control the Wycliffe Bible, but the next major translation effort would change the history of the Western Christian Church down to the present day. Martin Luther, like Wycliffe, was also a professor. He saw the Roman Church as corrupted and in need of reform. The Roman Church sought to suppress Luther's reform initiatives and had placed him under official ban. Retiring to Wartburg Castle in Germany, Luther translated the Bible into German, and like Wycliffe, Luther went back to the original Greek texts as the basis of his work. Luther and his Bible sparked a religious reformation, broke up the Roman Church, and led to the formation of Protestant churches. While it isn't in the direct lineage of today's English Bibles, it was Martin Luther's translation that sparked the first translation of the Bible into modern English. Henry VIII famously broke ties with the Catholic Church and became the supreme head of the Church of England in 1534. In 1536, he authorized Thomas Cromwell, his keeper of the Privy Seal, to create a Bible in English. Cromwell tapped Matthew Coverdale and a publisher named Richard Grafton to complete the work. Prior to this Bible, other English Bibles had been printed illegally, including a version by William Tyndale, upon which the King's New Bible was based. The vision for the New Bible was not just an English translation to make it accessible to the everyday people. It was also a statement of Henry VIII's political power and new authority as head of the Church, separated from Rome. It was a large book, 11 inches wide by 16.5 inches long, and because of its size was called the Great Bible. The demands for this new Bible required fancy paper and color printing, which Cromwell had difficulty finding in England. so the first pages of the Great Bible were actually created in Paris. But the authorities in Rome learned about this new printing and seized whatever materials and printers they could discover who were involved in the process. Everything that could be recovered was smuggled back to England, and the Great Bible was finally completed in April 1539. There were 6 additional editions created and an estimated 9,000 copies printed by 1541. By royal decree, every church in England was required to have a copy of the Great Bible, set up in some convenient place within the church that ye have care of. It was incredibly popular, so much so that Henry had to issue a proclamation to forbid the reading of the Great Bible during church services, because worshippers were reading the English Bible rather than listening to sermons. Despite the massive popularity of the Great Bible, only a few years after its publication, Henry had Parliament pass an act which decreed, "No manner of persons, after the 1st of October, should take upon them to read openly to others in any church or open assembly when in any of the king's dominions, the Bible or any part of the scripture in English, unless he is so appointed thereunto by the king, on pain of suffering 100 months imprisonment." This act would essentially be reversed by his children. Under the reign of Queen Elizabeth, some of the more popular biblical editions were the Bishop's Bible and the Geneva Bible, which were written by Protestants sheltering in Geneva because of the reign of the Catholic Queen Mary. Neither of these received royal approval. Then Elizabeth's successor, James I, commissioned around 50 scholars to write an English Bible because the versions in existence were criticized for their inaccuracies and potential deviations from the Latin editions. They utilized existing versions of the English Bible, such as the one by William Tyndale and commentary by Hebrew scholars, to create their new edition. The Bible, commissioned by King James, was published in 1611. About 20 years after its publication, a version of the King James Bible was printed without the word "not" in the Ten Commandments of "Thou shalt not commit adultery." The edition was called the Wicked Bible, and the printer was fined for the mistake. In the modern era, the Holy Bible has gone through numerous translations and versions, including the Revised Standard Version and the New International Version and the New Revised Standard Version. Many of these use the discipline of textual criticism and provide substantial markup to help the modern reader understand ancient meanings. Technology today allows us to translate the Bible more quickly than ever before. Some scholars predict that we will have a Bible translated into every language in existence by 2072. It is clear that one of the most influential books in history will continue to raise challenges well into the future.
6: And a great job on the production, as always, by Greg Hengler. And a special thanks to the History Guy, telling us the story of the Bible, the most important book ever written in world history. Now, whether you agree with its contents or not, separate point. But its impact on the world, on literature, on the arts, on everything, is, well, it's almost impossible to calculate. If you want more stories of forgotten history, please subscribe to The History Guy's YouTube channel, The History Guy: History Deserves to Be Remembered. This is Our American Stories.
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16: Talks continue. I'm Ted Lindner, Fox News. President Trump says the U.S. has total control of the Strait of Hormuz as talks between the U.S. and Iran wrapped up in Switzerland. Fox's Lucas Tomlinson with more.
17: President Trump says Americans will benefit from a relaxation of sanctions if Iran complies with the Memorandum of Understanding.
18: Money that's being unfrozen is going to be used to buy food, and the food's going to be bought exclusively through the United States from our farmers.
17: Vice President J.D. Vance expressing optimism after negotiating with an Iranian delegation for 18 hours in Switzerland.
19: The Iranians have agreed to invite IAEA inspectors back into their country. That is a major milestone for the American people.
17: Iranian state media controlled by its Islamic Revolutionary Guard is disputing Vance's assertion, calling it false.
16: And some critics are skeptical Iran's nuclear capabilities have actually been stripped away, but the White House remains optimistic. The race is on to replace British Prime Minister Keir Starmer, who announced his resignation over the weekend. Fox's Jonathan Savage has more from London.
20: Keir Starmer will remain in No. 10 Downing Street until his Labour Party chooses a new leader. Nominations open on July 9th and close one week after that. If there's more than one name in the ring, Labour members will vote over the summer. If there's only one candidate, that man or woman will automatically get the job. The favourite is Andy Burnham, sworn into Parliament just hours after Starmer's resignation speech, having won a special election last Thursday. This was his plan all along, leaving his job as Mayor of Manchester in order to force his way into Downing Street. In London, Jonathan Savage, Fox News.
16: And more than 11,000 bottles of 25 milligram chlorothalidone tablets are being voluntarily recalled because testing found they failed to dissolve at the proper dosage level. They were manufactured in India. 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
16: primary day in Maryland, Utah, New York, and primary runoff day in South Carolina. Fox's Jessica Rosenthal with more.
0: Earlier this month, Lieutenant Governor Pamela Yvette came out ahead with nearly 29% of the vote, a few points ahead of Attorney General Alan Wilson. Now the two will face each other in a runoff. While President Trump endorsed Yvette before the primary, he's now endorsing both Yvette and Wilson in the runoff, writing in a recent Truth Social post, he can't hurt one of them by only endorsing the other. There are congressional race runoffs as well, including in Nancy Mace's first district. Charleston County Councilwoman Jenny Costa Honeycutt is up against State Representative Mark Smith. On the Democratic side, Coast Guard veteran Mac DeFord faces retired Navy Vice Admiral Nancy LaCour, who was fired by Secretary of War Pete Hegseth as Chief of the Navy Reserve. Jessica Rosenthal, Fox News.
16: President Trump heading to Pennsylvania today to highlight American manufacturing, and he'll be in the Lehigh Valley. Fox's Jared Halpern with more from the White House.
1: The president will visit the Mack Trucks facility in Lehigh County, Pennsylvania. The 1.7 million square foot facility assembles all Class 8 Mack trucks for the North American market, according to the company. President Trump's American manufacturing is benefiting from his tariff policy, forcing more automotive companies to open U.S. plants. Affordability and the cost of living have emerged as top issues for voters ahead of the midterm elections, with polls showing most Americans are dissatisfied with President Trump's handling of the economy. At the White House, Jared Halpern, Fox News.
16: And a popular bakery item sold at Walmart being recalled. The four packs of Great Value Hawaiian Rolls recalled after the manufacturer discovered an oily and sticky substance on the inside of the product's finished packaging. The FDA did not specify what the substance was. The product was never sold to customers, but was distributed in 26 states, including New York, Texas, and Florida. I'm Ted Lindner. This is Fox News.
2: The 880 Weather Watch for South Central Nebraska and North Central Kansas calls for some cloudiness in the region overnight. A few showers and storms also possible, mainly in parts of Nebraska. Lows will make it down into the mid to upper 50s in most areas. Tuesday, mostly cloudy. Showers and storms likely in Nebraska. Developing chances, especially towards and into the afternoon in Kansas. Highs will make it into the 70s in most areas. Possibly a chance at a couple of 80s in parts of Kansas. And then Tuesday night, chance for more showers and storms, but mainly before midnight in Nebraska. And lows head down to the upper 50s to low 60s in most areas. From the 880 Weather Center, I'm Phil Jensko. For more, check KRVN.com. Right now it's 62.
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0: is Lee Habib, and this is Our American Stories, the show where America is the star and the American people. Nowadays, Batman is a household name. His list of comic issues, let alone live-action movies, animated films, and TV shows, video games, you name it. Well, it's nothing short of astounding. But this wasn't always the case. Today, Andrew Farrago, curator at the Cartoon Art Museum and author of Batman, The Definitive History of the Dark Knight in Comics, Film, and Beyond, is here to tell us the story of the Dark Knight.
1: I suppose it's appropriate for a character whose secret identity is a millionaire and later a billionaire. But money was kind of the driving force behind Batman at the beginning. So a struggling and fairly undistinguished cartoonist named Bob Kane was working for National Periodical Publications, doing funny animal comics. He was doing adventure comics. He was doing anything he could to try to make a name for himself, try to just make a living. And he heard that Jerry Siegel and Joe Shuster, who were the co-creators of Superman, were making a really nice living, hundreds of dollars a week, you know, just out of the Great Depression, tail end of the Great Depression, from their creation. He talked to his editor, and the editor said, yeah, you bring me another Superman, and this will be lucrative for you. And he said, you know, I'll do it over a weekend. He basically went home and tried to come up with his version of Superman. And initially, the character he came up with was really nothing like the Batman that we all know. He looked more like a circus acrobat with a domino mask, blonde hair, Leonardo da Vinci-inspired black batwing cape. He was possibly going to be a flying superhero. But thankfully, Kane was in touch with a very talented, very inventive writer named Bill Finger. And Bill Finger saw the raw potential there. He took Kane's ideas, he refined it. He gave Batman the cape and cowl and outfit really close to what we know and love today. He took Kane's concept and turned it into something that 80 years later still energizes and excites fans everywhere. Batman made his debut in a publication called Detective Comics. And Detective very much spun out of the pulp magazines that had preceded it. So they were raw, edgy, dark stories. The good guys were very good. The bad guys were very bad. Bad guys often meant very gruesome fates. And Detective Comics, as the title indicates, every month had detective stories. And Batman, the earliest stories, and actually throughout his history, you know, they have been detective stories. He's one of the people who claims the title of the world's greatest detective. So each story had to have at least some hint of a mystery to justify Batman's inclusion. The early Batman comics did have stories like that. They did have mysteries involving political corruption and gangsters and, you know, the kind of stories one would say were ripped from the headlines. And prior to that, it had been police officers, it had been private investigators, a lot of square-jawed guys wearing suits punching gangsters on the cover. So obviously Batman wearing his incredibly dark costume swooping out of the night sky, grabbing criminals, energized audiences the same way that Superman the year before really energized readers. And very soon, Batman became a staple. He appeared every month in that magazine, and Detective Comics circulation went through the roof. And he was awarded his own solo magazine. You know, in the late 30s, this was very forward-thinking on the part of the publisher that's now known as DC Comics. So Kane and Finger knew we need colorful villains, we need eye-catching covers, we need dynamic storytelling. They really were going that direction very early. So within about a year of Batman's debut, we had the introduction of Robin the Boy Wonder. Again, bright red, yellow, green costume. They called him the laughing young daredevil. I would say that's why we're still talking about Batman today in the present tense instead of some interesting pulp-inspired character whose time came and went. Immediately, I think for the better, changed the tone of the stories. It made Batman a father figure, gave him someone to talk to when he was his way through a case, and that gave the readers a surrogate, a stand-in where they could feel like, hey, I could do that. I could take part in these adventures. And that partnership really pushed Batman even farther into the superhero territory than he'd been before. And, you know, that pushed the villains that much farther into extremes, because right after Robin's debut, you had Joker, who was evil and dangerous a villain as there was. You had Catwoman, Two-Face, and the Penguin, and the Riddler, who are just as iconic as any heroes from that era. They really tapped into something. They knew what would be popular, they knew what would sell, they knew what the kids liked. They did pay incredibly close attention to their competition, so they paid attention to what kind of numbers is Superman doing, what's going on in Captain Marvel this month, who's the big new character on the stands, and if there was a way for them to tap into an audience, even if it was taking away readers from other books that were coming out from the same publisher, then they tapped into that. And the first year before Robin was introduced, the stories were very grim, they were very dark, and very quickly the publisher realized, you know, we're reaching hundreds of thousands, maybe millions of kids with these comics. Maybe we have a responsibility here to be setting a better example. So they decided early on, Batman doesn't carry a gun, Batman doesn't use lethal force. He tries to find a better way to solve his problems. If he can solve a problem without violence by using his intellect and using his detective skills, that's even better.
0: And you've been listening to Andrew Farago tell the remarkable story of Batman's history. 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
0: And we're back with Our American Stories and the story of Batman. Andrew Farrago, curator of the Cartoon Art Museum, was just telling us how Bob Kane and Bill Finger not only created the character, but paid close attention to what the audience wanted. With the idea that children were their primary audience, the publisher, as well as the creators, made it clear early that Batman didn't use lethal force, but rather his intellect to defeat his foes. Back to Andrew.
1: So Batman was fighting murderers, he was fighting killers, he was fighting really the lowest of the low as far as the villains went. And as more children were reading these books, as DC Comics was increasingly concerned about setting a good example, they realized, why don't we tone him down a little bit? Why don't we have him do funny crimes and zany crimes? And by World War II, especially when kids wanted lighthearted entertainment, these adventures were becoming outrageous, more over the top. You had another artist by the late 40s, early 50s come on who really redefined Batman, an artist named Dick Sprang. He had a more cartoony art style, and Batman was this big, barrel-chested, smiling adventurer. Robin started cracking puns and wacky jokes. They would have crazy adventures that involved things like giant oversized prop typewriters or blimp chases or time travel. Bad guys that he's fighting during that time include aliens, they include mad scientists. You may have a criminal where Batman is trying to uncover his identity and they'll realize that the criminal is spelling out his name one crime at a time. And they went from being, let's be just a little bit different than the real world, to let's go totally nuts and have a crazy fun adventure story. I would imagine anybody who read the first issues in 1939 and then took a break and came back around 1952 would not have recognized the character. And actually this was totally fine with the audiences because up until that point, there was constant audience turnover in comic book readership. You did have some diehard fans who started reading in the 30s and kept reading, but generally speaking, kids would read from about 8 until maybe 12 or so, drop out, and then a new batch of 8 to 12-year-olds would come in. So stories didn't have to be particularly sophisticated. They didn't really need continuity that carried over from 1 month to the next. Stories could repeat themselves every few years because they assumed that the readers were new and hadn't seen them before. Characters like Batman and Superman, they were seen as very safe, very respectable books that any kid could read. You knew you were getting a good, reliable adventure story every month. By the early 60s, Batman was actually in danger of cancellation. You know, it may have been that they weren't challenging their audiences. They had competition from publishers like Marvel, who were really winning the hearts and minds of younger readers. They were seen as more dynamic, more fun, and more challenging stories. At this point, they actually turned to some creators who had recently revitalized one of their comics, The Flash. They took a character from World War II era and came up with a new version of him that really engaged readers. It was exciting, it was more modern, it was more dynamic. whereas Batman in the early 60s looked like a throwback, kind of a relic. So they had creators like writer Gardner Fox and artist Carmine Infantino come along, and this is really what ultimately saved Batman. They did an era called the New Look. They modernized him. He was not the barrel-chested, grinning, kind of Superman knockoff character that he was. They made him more streamlined. They made him a modern detective. They gave him computer equipment and modernized everything about the character. And that was a signal to readers that, hey, take a look, we're changing things. We are aware that Marvel Comics exists and that's the comic of choice for young readers and teens right now. But, we can be cool, we can be hip, we can be with it. And right around that time, executives at ABC were looking at they wanted to bring a comic strip to television. They wanted to take advantage of things like Technicolor, and they wanted to take advantage of nostalgia that people had for popular characters. So some producers, including a man named Bill Dozier, were determined to bring comics to television somehow. That was going to be it. That was going to be the kind of thing that they could put toe-to-toe with shows like The Addams Family and The Munsters that were winning over young audiences, this really coveted young audiences and their families. And they had all grown up reading Batman. They had fond memories of him, and they thought, we can do this. We can make this a fun television show. The TV show, when it debuted in 1966, was an immediate sensation. It was a huge hit in the ratings, and really nothing would be the same for the character after that. It was just a smash in every sense. You had Adam West as Batman on the cover of Time Magazine, Life Magazine, TV Guide. You had fashions inspired by Batman. You had catchphrases. You had every possible kind of merchandise under the sun coming out. It put the comic books back toward the top of the sales charts. You know, even though the show was campy, it was comedy, it was humor, but it really wasn't far off from the source material. Adam West was perfect as a stoic, square-jawed, very sincere hero and crime fighter. And you had Burt Ward as his plucky, inquisitive, excitable sidekick. You know, if you look at the cast list in the second and third season, you'll see that Hollywood A-listers were fighting. They were begging to be on this show because they wanted to be a Batman villain or make a cameo appearance. It was the cool, hip thing to do at the time. You know, all good things must come to an end, and the ratings came tumbling back down to earth very quickly in the third season, but damage had been undone, and Batman would have his ups and downs in the years since, but there was never any danger of him going away once the television show hit. The Batman TV show came to define the character for a long time, for a good 20 years, as far as the public was concerned. And in a way, it came to define comics. So you could not see a newspaper headline from 1966 through maybe even the early 2000s that didn't have Biff, Bam, Pow superheroes in the headline. And not too long after that final episode aired, the show started up again in syndication. So much like Star Trek had this incredible shelf life after its cancellation, so did Batman, because almost the minute the new episode stopped, UHF stations picked it up, and kids could still watch Batman every day after school. So as a kid in the 80s, that's how I was introduced to Batman. So this really loomed large. This was, as far as the public is concerned, this was Batman. But that actually didn't sit well with some of the comic book creators. They looked at this campiness, they looked at the silliness, and they realized, you know, if we try to do this, if we try to translate this exactly how it is on the screen to the comics, you know, we're gonna look like dinosaurs. The TV show had its chance, it came, it went. We want to do modern comics. We want to do things that, again, can go toe-to-toe with Marvel comics and with the other comics that are on the rack.
0: And we've been listening to a remarkable story about Batman, and it all started with money as the driving force. Bob Kane had found out that the people making Superman were making a couple of $100 a week in the Great Depression. And he thought, well, I can come up with my own character. He and his partner, Bill Finger, did just that. By the end of the 1930s, they had their own book. World War II came, people were looking for an escape, and a different version of Batman formed. And then came the early 60s. Batman's popularity was waning, and in came the TV show. And soon, every A-lister wanted to be a part of it. Burgess Meredith, Frank Gorshin, Eartha Kitt, Jerry Lewis, Otto Preminger, Sammy Davis Jr., and the list goes on. When we come back, more of the story of Batman through the years here on Our American Stories.
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15: The 880 Weather Watch for South Central Nebraska and North Central Kansas calls for some cloudiness in the region overnight. A few showers and storms also possible, mainly in parts of Nebraska. Lows will make it down into the mid to upper 50s in most areas. Tuesday, mostly cloudy. Showers and storms likely in Nebraska. Developing chances, especially towards and into the afternoon in Kansas. Highs will make it into the 70s in most areas. Possibly a chance at a couple of 80s in parts of Kansas. And then Tuesday night, chance for more showers and storms, but mainly before midnight in Nebraska. And lows head down to the upper 50s to low 60s in most areas. From the 880 Weather Center, I'm Phil Jensko. For more, check KRVN.com. Right now it's 62.
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16: Fox News. I'm Ted Linder. Republicans lean into their achievements to win the midterms. They're relying on President Trump to help get the message across. White House Press Secretary Caroline Leavitt telling Fox's Hannity immigration and tax cuts are the GOP's bread and butter.
17: Secure borders, deporting the worst of the worst violent, illegal alien murderers and rapists from our country, cutting taxes, which he did nearly 1 year ago. We're coming up on the 1 year anniversary of his historic One Big Beautiful Bill, the largest tax cut for working families and middle class Americans.
16: And more than 11,000 bottles of 25 milligram chlorothalidone tablets being voluntarily recalled because testing found they failed to dissolve at the proper dosage level. They were manufactured in India and distributed in the United States by Rising Pharma Holdings of New Jersey. 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
0: And we're back with Our American Stories and the story of Batman. Despite the widespread praise of the 1960s live-action Batman show starring Adam West, the comic book writers felt the show was too campy. They didn't want that reflected in the print version because they would rather compete with what was going on over at Marvel and other competitors. Andrew Farago tells us how instead the writers sought to pursue a darker tone.
1: Prior to the 60s, comic books were, whether stereotypically or just traditionally, they were something that a reader outgrew. The cliche is it's something that boys are into until they discover girls. But with Marvel Comics in the early 60s, you know, they had stories that were more geared toward that slightly older audience. They were geared toward teenagers. They had storylines that continued from 1 month to the next, and they encouraged readers to come back. With creators like Jack Kirby and Steve Ditko and Stan Lee, Marvel felt like a clubhouse, and Stan wrote columns and he answered letters in the books that encouraged a dialogue between him and the readers. So the Marvel Comics creators, instead of being faceless, uncredited people behind the scenes, they were up front. They had Stan Lee's name, they had Jack Kirby's name, they had Steve Ditko's name prominently displayed in the books. And readers responded to that in a huge way. DC, as they lost more and more of their market share to Marvel, they realized that they needed to catch up. They realized, if the audiences are sticking around, if we want them to stick around, this is how we have to tailor our storytelling. This is what we have to do to keep these readers here, keep them coming back. So I give a lot of credit to Denny O'Neil. He was very smart. He was very well-read. His formal training had actually been in journalism before getting into comic books. He actually got into them kind of by accident because he was interviewing Roy Thomas, who was a writer and editor at Marvel Comics, and Roy suggested, hey, we need smart guys like you writing comic books. And Denny went that direction. He was a hippie, so you know, he brought kind of a more adult, mature sensibility to the comics, especially compared to what had gone before. And they brought that sensibility over to Batman. Their signature villain was a shadowy, ancient criminal mastermind named Ra's al Ghul, who planned to actually exterminate up to 90% of the Earth's population because he felt that eco-terrorism was necessary to kind of restore balance to the Earth. So this was very heady stuff compared to Two-Face robbing the Second National Bank at 2 p.m. on Tuesday. They also had Robin grow up and start going to college, so he had solo adventures. So you had Batman throughout almost the whole decade of the 70s. You had Batman as this solo adventurer. And Robin, so after about 10 years of solo adventures, there was kind of a half-hearted attempt to bring him back into the Batman stories. The problem was he was now an older teenager. So the solution was to have Dick Grayson, the original Robin, grow up a little bit and take on a new superhero identity. So he did that and became a character called Nightwing. And they introduced a new sidekick for Batman named Jason Todd. And then in the mid-80s, DC, to celebrate their 50th anniversary of publishing, decided to kind of start everything from scratch. They were worried that new readers may have been put off by having 50 years of history to all these characters, so they wanted to do a fresh start with their comics. And with this fresh start, they decided that Jason Todd, instead of having an origin that was directly cribbed from Dick Grayson's, they decided he should have a new origin. They reinvented him as a street kid, a tough kid who actually met Batman because he stole the Batmobile's tires. Readers didn't really like this new version of him. They thought he was kind of a punk. You know, he was not properly deferential to Batman. He was written, especially by the next writer of the Batman comics, Jim Starlin. He was written as kind of a hothead. Yeah, Starlin actually did not like Jason Todd or sidekicks in principle. So he kind of wrote a version that he knew would be unlikable, that he knew readers wouldn't warm to, and kind of brought everything to a head with a storyline called A Death in the Family. They wanted to do a big publicity stunt, draw attention to their comics, and they wanted to take advantage of then modern telephone technology, and they wanted to do a call-in poll. This was in part inspired by a Saturday Night Live call-in poll where you determined whether a lobster named Larry the Lobster would be boiled on air or set free at the end of the night. So they wanted to apply the same thing to a DC Comics publication. And they said, we need to make it big. We need to make it life or death for readers to care enough to spend 50 cents to call in and make this phone call. And they decided, we've got this Jason Todd character. Let's put it to a vote. Does he live or does he die? By a narrow, very narrow margin, by about 72 votes, readers said, yeah, the Joker should kill Jason Todd. So they killed him off in this violent storyline. It got national headlines. Yeah, Denny O'Neill, who's the editor of those books, I

0: now into at least the second generation, maybe third generation of creators who grew up on Batman comics and Batman movies and Batman television shows, who have their own vision for the character. They know what kind of stories they want to tell. They know the best way to tell them. And whether that's in comics or movies or television or video games, we're getting some truly incredible stories. It's a testament to the original core concept of Batman that he's more widely known than ever. You can barely say that about any other character from the 1930s. You can maybe say that about Superman. Mickey Mouse doesn't have the cultural relevancy today. Popeye doesn't. Batman is such an ageless, timeless concept. It's, a child suffers an unspeakable tragedy and then transforms himself into a protector, someone who whose mission is to make sure no one, no kid anywhere has to go through what he did. And that's a story that you can tell today. It's a story you can tell 100 years from now. Batman is a wonderful vehicle for telling all manner of stories. You can tell Batman stories about street-level crime, fighting Nazis during World War II, fighting fifth colonists, fighting communists in the 1950s. And I think that's going to be true 10 years from now. I think it'll be true 100 years from now.
1: And it is so true. Batman will be around for a very long time. A terrific job by our own Monty Montgomery and Robbie Davis. And a special thanks to Andrew Farrago, curator at the Cartoon Art Museum and author of Batman, The Definitive History of the Dark Knight in Comics, Film, and Beyond. Get the book at the usual suspects online. And my goodness, the major decision made was to stop catering just to young kids who would grow out of the comics and instead choose adult themes so that adults too could enjoy these remarkable stories and characters. Batman Through the Years here on Our American Story.
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5: And we return to Our American Stories. And up next, a story from Carl Morlantis. Carl is the author of the award-winning books Matterhorn and What It Is Like to Go to War. Carl is also a Vietnam War veteran and the recipient of the Navy Cross, our nation's second highest award for valor. But in 1967, Carl was far removed from the chaos of battle. In a position of privilege, here's Carl to tell the story of why he chose to join the Marines and why he later chose to go to Vietnam.
6: It was a series called Landmark Books, and I can't remember who put it out, one of the big publishers, and it was like the story of Betsy Ross and the American flag, the story of Thomas Jefferson and the, you know, all those sorts of things that were like written for like about, you know, 10-year-olds or 12-year-olds. And I remember reading one called The Story of the U.S. Marines, and that just fascinated me, you know. But more importantly, it was this thing, I mean, like the guys on the football team, the good athletes, the good runners, when they left high school, they would go down to some mysterious place called San Diego, MCRD, Marine Corps Recruiting Depot, and they'd come back, first of all, with suntans, which we never saw where we lived, and they would, I swear to God, they looked like they were 4 inches broader in the shoulder and 2 inches taller, and they would literally swagger up and down the main street of our little town, Seaside, Oregon, which was a logging town, a little town of about 2,500 people, and I'm 15, 16 years old, and I'm just thinking to myself, I don't know what that is, but I want some of that. So I went to the Marine recruiter, and you know, I'm talking to the Marine recruiter. I'm 18, and I say to him, you know, I've read, you know, books about the Marines, and I've seen John Wayne, The Sands of Iwo Jima, and I know what the Marines do. They land on beaches and all that sort of stuff. But I said, do they do anything else? And he looks at me and says, oh yeah. He says, we guard all the embassies all over the world. I went, really? You mean like in Paris? And he said, absolutely. And I can swear to God, this is what went through my mind. I went, well, the odds are you won't get Paris, but you'll surely get Madrid or Rome. Sign me up. So it's a combination of those things. And then there was the draft. It was patriotism. I mean, I grew up in a time when virtually everybody's dad and uncle was in what they called the service. We don't call it that anymore. We call it the military today. And I think that that's an enormously important change in our language. Now, that was when your dad was in the service. That was when your uncle was in the service. And there was that sense of, you know, The draft was like the income tax. No one likes to pay their taxes. Nobody wanted to get drafted. But you sort of felt like you owed your country. You know, it's like, you know, the country won't operate unless you pay your taxes. We don't, you know, the roads don't get fixed unless you pay your taxes. The country isn't safe unless you, when they draft you, you go and do your bit. That was the feeling at that time. And that was the late 1950s, early 1960s. So there was that. And there was the fact that, you know, I wonder if I can do it. It's sort of a young man, you know, challenge. Can I make it? So I joined when I was 18 in a program called PLC, Platoon Leaders Class. It was a classic Marine Corps program. It was like they didn't give you any money. You joined as an enlisted in the reserves, and you went off to Quantico in the summertime. And if you survived what was just the same as boot camp, then you got to go to college, but they didn't pay you, and you just went back in the summer again. And at the end of that, you got a commission if you graduated from college. I went to Oxford on a scholarship in 1967. I thought that would be, you know, something the Marines wouldn't let me do because the Marines were really short of junior officers. And they were great. They said, go ahead. It's a great honor. I got a Rhodes. And after about 6 or 8 weeks over there, having a wonderful time. I just felt guilty because this little high school I grew up in, 6 boys died and about 70 served in the Vietnam War. And the high school was about, you know, 400 kids, so 200 boys. I mean, it was pretty amazing. And I just felt guilty. I wasn't pulling my oar. I wasn't contributing like they were. They were putting themselves out there and I was hiding back. And I was always raised never to do that. I mean, that's just something that you don't do. You know, if your friends are risking themselves, then you go out there with them. And I was choosing not to do that. I was letting them take the risk, and I felt like I used the word, I was hiding behind the privilege. Most of the guys I went to high school with, they didn't even go to college. And that's why such a large percentage of them served in Vietnam, because in those days, the draft was very unfair. You could get out of service if you, you know, got a doctor to say that you had a bad knee, or if you, you know, you could say that you were gay, or you could say, you know, any number of things. And the one was the legitimate one, which is for a long time, it's called the 2S deferment. If you were in college, they wouldn't draft you, which is horribly skewed toward the wealthier part of the country. But it didn't make sense to me. I mean, it was a war that was just not making sense. That just was looking, you know, what's the word, problematical, unethical. I mean, we were getting into, you know, trying to measure the war by how many people we killed. That's not a moral situation. Killing people in the military is a consequence of trying to get something else done. That's the objective. And if people get killed on the way, that is warfare. But an objective of just killing people is, in my opinion, immoral. And we didn't have an objective other than, you know, well, save the South Vietnamese government. But that was looking a little dicey because it was clearly a corrupt government. On the other hand, I mean, I could see that the North was a totalitarian government. That didn't look good. It was just a mess, and it was a moral mess. And so, you know, you'd say, well, then you shouldn't go. But I had sworn an oath to uphold the Constitution of the United States. And I took my oath seriously. I mean, I swore to God that I would uphold the Constitution of the United States. And the Constitution of the United States says that the President of the United States is the Commander-in-Chief of the military. Civilian control of the military is absolutely essential. And if the military decides that it doesn't want to do what the civilians ask it to do, you got a banana republic. And so you can't have a military where individual people say, I don't agree with the president. To uphold the Constitution of the United States, you either have to, you know, resign or do what you're told. But now all of a sudden we're fighting a war, which, you know, the civilians in control decided to put us into. Well, now I've got two moral issues both of which I agree with, which is that the war is wrong, but I'm already in the military, and I swore an oath to do what the Constitution had set up. That was my moral dilemma, and I was very acutely conscious of it. My girlfriend at the time said she'd go to Sweden with me. She didn't want to go to Algeria. Algeria was taking deserters, and I wouldn't have been a draft dodger. I'd have been a deserter. That's a one step above that. So I have to admit that that's a little bit scary too. So I, you know, that would have hindered me a bit. My friend was just deciding to turn in his draft card as a protest. And we spent this really long night just, like I tell people, I said, I have the feeling that we were sort of hovering over a single candle. I know that's not true, but the feeling of it was the two of us, just the two of us in this single light in this dark room, us trying to decide what to do. We're 23 years old, or no, I was 22 then, I think. And we're trying to decide what to do in a terrible dilemma. And believe me, a Rhodes Scholarship is nothing that you throw away. We didn't throw them away. We gave them up with a great deal of reluctance. But we made the decision that I'd send my letter into the Marine Corps and I'd go to Vietnam, and he turned his draft card in and got out of England and got to Canada. So he took off, I think, a couple days after that decision, and I was, you know, was back in America in the Marine Corps and on active duty. I admire him greatly. Everybody else just sort of hid behind the privilege. A lot of people ask me, how do you feel about the guys that went to Canada? I'm going like, they at least acted, most of them with honor. So I think that the issue was being true to your moral position, but it wasn't easy. And I think, you know, people would like to think that those kinds of decisions are easy. I just felt ultimately I just couldn't stay there hiding and look myself in the mirror.
5: And a terrific job on the production by Monty Montgomery. And a special thanks to Carl Morlantes for sharing this remarkable story. Service versus the military. The difference between the two. Honoring your moral code. And how two young men took very different positions. And in the end, well, Carl had respect for both of them. Carl's story here on Our American Stories.
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15: Talks continue. I'm Ted Lindner, Fox News. President Trump says the U.S. has total control of the Strait of Hormuz as talks between the U.S. and Iran wrapped up in Switzerland. Fox's Lucas Tomlinson with more.
16: President Trump says Americans will benefit from a relaxation of sanctions if Iran complies with the Memorandum of Understanding.
17: Money that's being unfrozen is going to be used to buy food, and the food's going to be bought exclusively through the United States from our farmers.
16: Vice President J.D. Vance expressing optimism after negotiating with an Iranian delegation for 18 hours in Switzerland.
18: The Iranians have agreed to invite IAEA inspectors back into their country. That is a major milestone for the American people.
16: Iranian state media controlled by its Islamic Revolutionary Guard is disputing Vance's assertion, calling it false.
15: And some critics are skeptical Iran's nuclear capabilities have actually been stripped away, but the White House remains optimistic. The race is on to replace British Prime Minister Keir Starmer, who announced his resignation over the weekend. Fox's Jonathan Savage has more from London.
19: Keir Starmer will remain in No. 10 Downing Street until his Labour Party chooses a new leader. Nominations open on July 9th and close 1 week after that. If there's more than one name in the ring, Labour members will vote over the summer. If there's only one candidate, that man or woman will automatically get the job. The favourite is Andy Burnham, sworn into Parliament just hours after Starmer's resignation speech, having won a special election last Thursday. This was his plan all along, leaving his job as mayor of Manchester in order to force his way into Downing Street. In London, Jonathan Savage, Fox News.
15: And more than 11,000 bottles of 25 milligram chlorothalidone tablets are being voluntarily recalled because testing found they failed to dissolve at the proper dosage level. They were manufactured in India. 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
15: Primary day in Maryland, Utah, New York, and primary runoff day in South Carolina. Fox's Jessica Rosenthal with more.
23: Earlier this month, Lieutenant Governor Pamela Yvette came out ahead with nearly 29% of the vote, a few points ahead of Attorney General Alan Wilson. Now the two will face each other in a runoff. While President Trump endorsed Yvette before the primary, he's now endorsing both Yvette and Wilson in the runoff, writing in a recent Truth Social post he can't hurt one of them by only endorsing the other. There are congressional race runoffs as well, including in Nancy Mace's first district. Charleston County Councilwoman Jenny Costa Honeycutt is up against State Representative Mark Smith. On the Democratic side, Coast Guard veteran Mac DeFord faces retired Navy Vice Admiral Nancy LaCour, who was fired by Secretary of War Pete Hegseth as Chief of the Navy Reserve. Jessica Rosenthal, Fox News.
15: President Trump heading to Pennsylvania today to highlight American manufacturing, and he'll be in the Lehigh Valley. Fox's Jared Halpern with more from the White House.
0: The president will visit the Mack Trucks facility in Lehigh County, Pennsylvania. The 1.7 million square foot facility assembles all Class 8 Mack trucks for the North American market, according to the company. President Trump's American manufacturing is benefiting from his tariff policy, forcing more automotive companies to open U.S. plants. Affordability and the cost of living have emerged as top issues for voters ahead of the midterm elections, with polls showing most Americans are dissatisfied with President Trump's handling of the economy. At the White House, Jared Halpern, Fox News.
15: And a popular bakery item sold at Walmart being recalled. The four packs of Great Value Hawaiian Rolls recalled after the manufacturer discovered an oily and sticky substance on the inside of the product's finished packaging. The FDA did not specify what the substance was. The product was never sold to customers, but was distributed in 26 states, including New York, Texas, and Florida. I'm Ted Lindner. This is Fox News.
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3: The 880 Weather Watch for South Central Nebraska and North Central Kansas calls for some cloudiness in the region overnight. A few showers and storms also possible, mainly in parts of Nebraska. Lows will make it down into the mid to upper 50s in most areas. Tuesday, mostly cloudy. Showers and storms likely in Nebraska, developing chances especially towards and into the afternoon in Kansas. Highs will make it into the 70s in most areas, possibly a chance at a couple of 80s in parts of Kansas. And then Tuesday night, chance for more showers and storms, but mainly before midnight in Nebraska. And lows head down to the upper 50s to low 60s in most areas. From the 880 Weather Center, I'm Phil Jensko. 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
24: We check in with former CBS newsman, now independent journalist, and one of the best in the business, Scott McFarland, joins us to talk round robin of all the news. Good morning and good evening, Scott. Thanks for joining us.
25: Right back at you, McGraw.
24: Let's talk about this Iran deal, because a lot of moving parts. It seemed to be on life support over the weekend, but I guess today they're actually coming out with some agreements. Set the scene for us. What's going on here?
25: This is progress of some sort. You know, it's easy to have a peace agreement. Having a peace implementation is a much more challenging thing. But according to the vice president, Iran has agreed to allow nuclear inspectors back in the country. They haven't been there in a while. They haven't been there since Trump ripped up the Obama administration deal with Iran. And this is certainly progress, because the goal of all of this, according to President Trump, is to prevent Iran from having a nuclear weapon. That's why there was such a cost incurred. Having the inspectors will help along those lines. And there seem to be some optimistic statements from the negotiators, the mediators, which are Qatar and Pakistan, that there have been substantive pieces of progress, and now they just go towards the technical implementation stuff. But, Graw, the implementation is the whole trick here. One hair-triggered person, one nasty Truth Social post could set things way back from where they came.
24: So apparently they've agreed to something, and since they've agreed to something, there's been some idea that some of the sanctions would be lifted. And reading the news that's coming out tonight, the United States is saying, great, we will release some of the money to you, but you have to buy American agriculture, soy and wheat and all that stuff. And Iran saying, whoa, whoa, whoa, wait a minute. So it seems like it's one step forward, one step back when it comes to this.
25: Yeah, that's what negotiations are. Or halting progress is the best. Bullish you are, or bearish you are on the prospects. The concern here, McGraw, is just the release of money in general. There's a sense here, even from the president's most devoted allies in Congress, they don't trust Iran to buy U.S. soybeans or build schools or build roads with the money. They're worried that money's going to get rerouted to proxies in the Middle East who will be violent and attack and engage in terror. Why the whole release of money seems to be a sticking point. One of the reasons why President's supporters have been so equivocating talking about this peace deal.
24: Scott, is the strait open? Because I've read it's open, and then it's not open, and then only a few boats are getting through. What do we know about the strait being open?
25: Well, let's assume it's open for now. Let's assume that it is clear passage. A bit of an assumption. Let's go there. How comfortable are you sailing your ship down the Strait of Hormuz until things are a little more firm? I think there's a hesitance of major shipping companies to get too aggressive in that space just yet. That may come over time. It may take weeks or months, but you know, the oil prices move as a commodity, and I think the markets seem to think the oil will be flowing soon. It's not flowing.
24: Yeah, and you know what? Who would have thought that it's not up to Iran and it's not up to the president? It's up to the insurance company who's going to insure the boat that goes through.
25: They're all global markets, right? So, I mean, you have to have confidence that the Chinese ships are going to go through, that the European ships are going to go through, that our ships are going to go through. All of this works in an interconnected network, which raises the complexity of the situation. But right now, markets are optimistic.
24: Scott McFarlane, we're having a hard time here. You're cutting in and out. We'll see if it gets any better here in a second. J.D. Vance leading the negotiations. Where's Marco Rubio in all of this?
5: Yeah, sorry for the mic. I'm going to plow through it.
24: No, you're good. You're getting better. There you go.
25: Laying low, it seems. He has not had his fingerprints on all this Iran talk, which has made people dubious that this is a political winner if Marco Rubio wants nothing to do with it. I mean, he's the Secretary of State. You have to have your hands involved with international relations. It's also possible he's being held in the bullpen as a closer, to extend a baseball metaphor. But this really is the political story to come, isn't it? J.D. Vance versus Marco Rubio.
24: Yeah, it is interesting, and I don't know if it's strategic on his part, if the president's trying to put his thumb on the scale and make J.D. Vance look good. If it succeeds, J.D. Vance gets all the credit. If it fails, J.D. Vance will take all the blame, too, I guess.
25: He was known to be a bit dovish on this war to begin with. He campaigned in 2024, along with the president, about no foreign entanglements, no more war. Him having to take ownership of ending this war is, it's a big shift for him. But he has his hands all over this thing now, for his better or for his worse.
24: Yeah. You know, no matter what happens with this negotiation, it's going to be compared to the Obama deal. And there's just no way about it. And the people who like to own the other side, it's a pretty fun parlor game to watch. The Trump side say it's nothing like the Obama deal, and the Democrats saying it's exactly like the Obama deal.
25: Yeah, and the president's got to have some blame on that. He's the one who did the comparisons, and he's the one who continues to do the comparisons. So if this is an apples versus oranges thing, and it may be, he's the one putting apples next to apples. And the nuclear inspectors really are the connective tissue. If they're going to let nuclear inspectors back into Iran, that's progress on all counts. But that's what the situation was under the Obama deals. So it's hard to measure it as progress since they're just matching the old standard.
24: Seems like at least Israel is on board with this. At least they've come around and sort of followed President Trump in this, can we say, over the last 72 hours?
25: Early indications, but it's still early. It really was a telling 72 hours over the weekend, McGraw, when you had members of the Trump administration kind of calling out the Israeli cabinet, saying, you better get on board. We're the only ship that's sailing in this sea. You don't usually hear such provocative, you know, statements towards the Israelis from U.S. leaders, but hey, maybe it was effective. They do some for now.
24: Yeah, we'll see and see what happens. All right, the other one is the reflecting pool. This has turned into a quagmire. We mentioned last week Obama, right, spent millions of dollars, couldn't fix it. Trump said he was going to spend millions of dollars. It's not fixed. I don't even know if this thing's fixable.
25: It's really huge. Don't underestimate how big this thing is. You know, the president caught some grief for comparing it to the height of the Empire State Building and the Eiffel Tower. It's really enormous. And I don't want to undersell the complexity of the project. Thing is, and this seems to have hit the president in a sore spot, nobody really cared or had outrage when there were problems with it in the past because previous presidents didn't make a whole thing of it. I mean, the president touted this triumphantly as his pet project that he was going to master where others could not. And it's a mess. It looks awful. It's starting to stink. It's a black eye in green water. And he has such ownership of it because he claimed ownership of it. And you can tell it's getting it on a nerve because in the Oval Office tonight, he was blaming reporters for not, you know, focusing on previous failures at the pool and then making false claims about somebody going beneath the surface of the water with a box cutter and slicing a 300-foot crevice in the base of the pool. That is the length of a football field. Even an expert scuba diver wouldn't be able to pull that off with all the police and all the cameras down there. It's if we're going into these types of fanciful tall tales, I don't know where this is going.
24: I'm waiting for somebody to blame Jenny from Forrest Gump for somehow ripping up the bottom of the deal.
25: So, nice pull. She ran through the water. It was fine, right?
24: So how about the guy who dumped the hydrogen peroxide into the pool? Shouldn't that guy be called into question what's going on?
25: Well, those were the Park Service workers or their contractors. They're trying to turn the water back to blue. And then we have a picture of a dead duck on the surface, which does not help things. The peroxide may have helped, may have hurt. It's a mess. And I'll tell you, here's the real sign of trouble. You have all these rubberneckers, McGraw, who are just coming by to look at the carnage. It's like the hottest tourist spot in D.C. right now, and it never should be that way for that reason.
24: Yeah, it's a heck of a story. I didn't know that it was filled with water from the rivers. So, of course, you're going to get algae and everything else. It is river water. It's not an actual pool with chlorine.
25: There was a lawsuit filed in May to stop this project from happening, the renovation, the Trump changes. And the plaintiffs, a bunch of historic conservationists, said, don't change the pool because you could damage it long term. It's very fragile. It's very hard. But that group was prophetic, weren't they? They didn't win their lawsuit, but they knew that this is a very challenging thing. You might not want to get involved with this because it can be a mess. And oh, by the way, they argued, it was supposed to be achromatic, non-colored water so as best to reflect the Washington Monument, the Lincoln Memorial. You put a color in there, it's not going to do its job as a reflecting pool. This is a black eye. The administration's going to have to repair with ice coloring or something to fix it.
24: Yeah, it's turning into a nightmare. Real quick, Scott McFarland, while we have you, let's go across the pond, England. We wake up this morning to find out that Keir Starmer is out as prime minister. And just doing a quick thing, this is the sixth prime minister they've had in 7 years. What's going on in Great Britain?
25: I'm looking at the global issue here. There's an anti-incumbent sentiment that is still coursing through the bloodstream of world politics. You've seen it in other countries where they have ousted longtime leaders, and in Great Britain, they can't stop the revolving door. It's going to mean something in our politics coming up soon. An anti-incumbent sentiment doesn't mean an anti-Republican sentiment. It means an anti-incumbent sentiment. That's why the parties are nominating people who may seem to be unelectable candidates. We're seeing that in Maine. Saw that in the mayor's race in New York City. Yeah, people want change. They want dramatic change, and they will nominate people who are not viewed as electable. In Great Britain, you're seeing a symptom of that, McGraw, where they have churned out prime ministers looking for something that's a change agent. It's an unsettled world with inflation through the roof, with wars being fought, and with AI and technology consuming our culture. People want change, and it's going to keep happening until they feel they've gotten it.
24: Yeah, this isn't law and order. You don't figure out who the bad guy is at the end of the hour. I mean, change takes, right. Takes time. How much do you think this upheaval in Great Britain has to do with Brexit and how 10 years now of Brexit and I mixed bag, some say good, some say bad, but it's changing and it's not necessarily changing as fast as they want. How much do you think of this is still the Brexit controversy?
25: It's hard to believe it's been 10 years since that Trump came into office the first time and Brexit. That's when we thought the change election was starting. It hasn't stopped. People still want to keep the churn going. There's a hyperinflation in Great Britain, just like there is here. You know, it costs you and me $6 to buy a stinking box of cereal right now. The same dynamics true in Great Britain. They're probably going to ascribe some blame for that to exiting the euro. And whether it's right or wrong, that's probably where the blame's going and why they are so kinetic with their changes in government.
24: Yeah, Scott McFarland with us here. Independent journalist now with CBS News for years and years. Got his start in radio. That's why we like him. You can read him on Substack. You can check him out on YouTube. Scott, thanks for checking in every Monday. Josh is in next week for me. So, Scott, thanks for checking in. As always, we'll check in with you next week. Thanks, man.
25: I'll buy a new mic by then. Talk to you soon.
24: There you go. Good. Scott McFarland with us every Monday to get things off and going. News of the day. Nice little analysis around the horn with all that type of stuff. Hey, stay right there. When we come back, we're going to open up the show. I'll tell you, got some good news for you. And then we're going to talk to a astrophysicist who is just so excited. It's Christmas morning for the astrophysicists of the world because they found a new comet in Chile that is rewriting the history of the universe. We'll get into that. And then we're going to talk to, we'll talk Iran deal with a think tank next hour and get into the nitty gritty of Iran and Ukraine and where do we go from here. We're just getting started. Stay right there. America at Night, back in a moment.
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24: Hey, it's official. For those of you in Kansas City, Kansas City's throwing a party, the 250th event in Kansas City. It is going to take place on September 16th. They've invited me to come on out to Kansas City, so I'm going to be there. Pete and Mundo, the morning show at KCMO, is hosting this thing along with KCMO. Kevin Keatsman's going to be there. Vince Calanese's going to be there. Guy Benson's going to be there. I'm going to be there. You need to get tickets. It's going to be a sponsored event at the Boulevard Brewery. Dinner and complimentary wines, hors d'oeuvres. Oh, wait a minute. That's hors d'oeuvres. Never mind. I know that's hors d'oeuvres. Should be a whole lot of fun, and it's all to celebrate America and the 250th anniversary. September 16th, 2026. 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It's September 16th, 2026 in Kansas City. So I'll be there, and a chance to meet and greet and say hi. Get a chance to meet you face-to-face if you're living and listening in Kansas City. We'd love to have you come out. Should be a whole lot of fun. You can meet all the talk show hosts and ask us any questions and tell great stories and get a bunch of radio guys together. They're always telling great stories. Radio guys always know how to tell good stories. So that's September 16th in Kansas City. KCMOTalkRadio.com for tickets, and we'll see you then. Coming up next segment, believe it or not, they have discovered a comet that moved through the solar system 10 to 12 billion years ago before the sun was born. And they found this comet in Chile. And the astrophysicists are, well, it's like Christmas morning for these guys. What does all of this mean? How can it be that it is almost as old and older than the Milky Way itself? What does that mean? And what does that tell us? It is only the third type of object like this. And so we're going to talk to an astrophysicist who is bursting at the seams. He's so excited. It truly is like Christmas morning. So we're going to talk with him coming up next segment. And then in hour number two, we're going to be checking in with a think tank. It is Joel Griffin is a senior fellow at the Advancing American Freedom. And we're going to get into he's formerly of the Heritage Foundation. And we're going to talk to him about what's going on when it comes to the Iran war, when it comes to Ukraine. You've read about him and seen him in the Wall Street Journal. He's on their editorial board. He's on Fox News, Fox Business, Bloomberg, CNBC, C-SPAN. He is a senior fellow at the Advancing American Freedom Think Tank. And we're going to talk to him coming up next hour. And then, of course, open phones open text messages, not to mention voicemails. You can give us a call, and if you're not available to call in during the live portion, you can always leave us a voicemail at the same number, 1-844-2-McGraw or 1-844-262-4729. We're just getting started. Stay right there. America at Night. Back in a moment.
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7: The 880 Weather Watch for South Central Nebraska and North Central Kansas calls for some cloudiness in the region overnight. A few showers and storms also possible, mainly in parts of Nebraska. Lows will make it down into the mid to upper 50s in most areas. Tuesday, mostly cloudy. Showers and storms likely in Nebraska, developing chances, especially towards and into the afternoon in Kansas. Highs will make it into the 70s in most areas, possibly a chance at a couple of 80s in parts of Kansas. And then Tuesday night, chance for more showers and storms, but mainly before midnight in Nebraska. And lows head down to the upper 50s to low 60s in most areas. From the 880 Weather Center, I'm Phil Jensko. For more, check ERVN.com. Right now it's 63.
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1: Well, this is like bringing a knife to a gunfight. We're talking to the assistant professor of the Department of Physics and Astronomy at Michigan State University. He's the gun. I'm the knife. He's a lot smarter than I am, so we'll try and muddle through this. Dr. Daryl Siegman, welcome to America at Night. Thanks for joining us.
2: Hi, thanks for having me. I don't understand the gun and the knife thing.
1: Well, you're a lot smart. You're really smart when it comes to astrophysics. I'm not, so I'm going to ask you rudimentary questions, and you're going to be nice and try and answer them in a very rudimentary way, but clearly you're a lot smarter than all of us. So my first question...
2: That's certainly not true.
1: My first question is this. What exactly was discovered and what was found? Take us back to July 1st, 2025. What happened?
2: Oh, my goodness. Okay, so July 1st, 2025, which is actually almost exactly a year ago now. Is that why you're doing this, I guess?
1: Sure.
2: Yeah, so it's hard for me to remember exactly what happened because I think at that point I had not slept in, like, days, and I was, like, not sleeping for probably a week straight while we wrote the first paper, that discovery paper about 3i Atlas. But it started out, there was this object, presumably you've heard of 3i Atlas at this point. This was our third ever interstellar object seen passing through the solar system. So what that means is in the solar system, we have lots of comets and asteroids. People are probably familiar with those. Comets are these things that, you know, there are beautiful tails on comets. Some you can even see with the naked eye. Maybe people who are listening, some of you have actually seen a comet with the naked eye. These are small bodies that formed when the planets in our solar system were forming, and interstellar comets are those that small bodies like comets and asteroids from in our solar system, but they originated in exoplanetary systems, so those from other stars. The way you figure out that something is interstellar is that it has a hyperbolic trajectory, which means basically its orbit is not bound to the sun like all the comets and asteroids in our solar system. So we saw this object. I did not discover this object. Basically, this person named Larry Deneau, who's in Hawaii at this telescope survey called Atlas, he spotted this object moving really, really fast across the sky. That's kind of the telltale sign that the thing is unbound from the solar system because it's moving so fast. And that told us that we had our third ever discovered interstellar comet.
1: Okay. It didn't land in America, correct? We haven't been able to touch it. It didn't, right? It's not physically here, right?
2: Yes. If we would be in a very different situation today if a year ago an interstellar comet had hit the Earth. So no, okay. It did not. In fact, though, that's a really good question, though, right? So like you're probably asking because you've heard of like meteors and meteorites, right? There
1: sure.
2: are space rocks that hit the Earth all the time, actually. It's just meteors are typically much smaller. So meteors are typically, you know, about a meter. Some of them will, as they burn up in the atmosphere, will survive that journey, and some of them hit the ground, and that's when you get a meteorite. The thing is, there's much more little, just kind of like a good rule of thumb, is there's always a lot more little stuff in space than there is big stuff. So while a meteorite, there's a lot more of meter-sized things floating around in space, a lot of them hit the Earth. 3i Atlas is actually about 2.5 kilometers across in just its nucleus. So that is many, many times orders of magnitude larger than your typical meteor. So while it was a big object, there was no worry that it was going to hit the Earth whatsoever.
1: Gotcha. But you scientists were able to determine just by looking at it through a telescope that it was 10 to 12 billion years old.
2: Yeah, so there's a couple caveats to that, okay? So it is, the precise statement is that it is very likely kind of something like 10 to 12 billion years old. So I know that that isn't very actually precise of a statement. But the thing is that we are, the basic way you try to age one of these objects that's floating around the galaxy is by how fast it's moving. The reason is, this is actually something astronomers have been doing for a long time. We have studied lots of stars throughout the Milky Way galaxy. And what we've discovered is that older stars tend to move faster. The reason is, as you float around the Milky Way galaxy,

time, you're on average going to get kind of kicked around by the gravity of everything else in the Milky Way. So the cumulative effect of a bunch of kicks off of things like giant molecular clouds, these big star-forming regions, stuff like that, will eventually speed you up. So older stars in the galaxy move faster. And it turns out it's the exact same way, that exact same thing happens to an interstellar object. So 3I Atlas, we have discovered two in the past, two of these interstellar asteroids or comets, 2016

0: two of these interstellar asteroids or comets. 2017, we discovered Oumuamua. 2I Borisov was in 2019. Those objects, when they entered the solar system, they were moving a lot slower than 3I Atlas. So one of the remarkable things about 3I Atlas was all of these objects, right, they're moving fast because they're unbound, but that's mainly because the sun itself is moving pretty fast, moving through the galaxy. 3I Atlas had a very large velocity, much larger than the other two, when it entered our solar system. I think it was its speed when it was entering the solar system is something like 58 kilometers per second. And that's kilometers per second, right? So that's extremely fast. So that's telling us that most likely it's older than the solar system. Most likely it's something like 3 to 12 billion years old. But there's also it doesn't sound very scientific, but the correct scientific thing to do is there's a big uncertainty on that number.
1: Sure, certainly. And 10 to 12 billion years old is that's a wide margin of error, but we will forgive you. Because
0: we're not getting it exactly right.
1: Right, we're doing
0: the best we can.
1: Sure. So what does this mean? Why are you guys so excited? What does this tell you to find this meteor that's older than the Milky Way, that might be older than the sun? Why is that so important? What does that tell us?
0: Well, so the first thing is that, so there's a couple of things that I'm most excited about 3I Atlas. Okay. So interstellar comets and asteroids are giving you, like, they are giving you an unprecedented, truly unprecedented window into planets and planet formation and even star formation throughout the galaxy. So we get to look up close at leftover remnants of the planet formation process, but how it unfolded in another planetary system other than the sun. And, you know, we now have discovered many, many planets around these exoplanets, we call them planets around other stars. But the thing is that all we can do is study them remotely. Like, they are really far away. We're never going to be able to get to one of those other planetary systems and look up close. A lot of what we've learned about planets in the solar system and comets and asteroids comes from literally in situ measurements, which is a fancy way of saying we sent a spacecraft, for example, to Pluto, and then we took measurements right there. So suddenly we have this whole new population of objects coming from other planetary systems, but literally just, they're basically UPS right to our doorstep. So we can do in situ measurements of things that originated elsewhere. And the reason that's kind of big picture exciting is because that contextualizes the solar system. That tells us, like, it puts our Earth and our sun and our entire solar system into its cosmic context. It tells us, you know, is planet formation throughout the galaxy similar or different than what we're seeing here? And, you know, what it actually seems like from 3I Atlas is that things are pretty different in other places in the Milky Way galaxy. For example, here's one for you. Just knowing that this object must have been probably older than the solar system. We're talking about the very earliest stages of the Milky Way's lifetime. And that's just that object existing. 3I Atlas existence is telling us that probably the processes that lead to the formation of planets, their subsequent evolution, whatever happens in planetary systems that make them maybe go unstable, maybe eject a bunch of material into the galaxy, that planet formation process is not only ubiquitous throughout the galaxy, so it's happening everywhere, it also was ubiquitous and rigorously occurring when the Milky Way was just in its infancy, which I think is kind of mind-blowing.
1: So the James Webb telescope was the one that took the pictures of this thing, right?
0: So actually, that's the one that took the pictures of this thing that had been in the news as of today, because there was a big Nature paper released about the isotopic ratios, which is a really remarkable. James Webb took remarkable measurements of 3I Atlas. However, it was discovered from a telescope from the ground in Hawaii, the survey called Atlas. So, in fact, James Webb is actually not very good at discovering new objects, because what it's really good at doing is, once we have discovered an object, looking like up close at it and getting really sensitive measurements of it. So James Webb, and actually the Hubble Space Telescope as well, has been enormously helpful in characterizing the object.

0: but it was discovered by just like one of these smaller ground-based facilities, which is a fraction of the cost.
1: And so you were able to determine the chemical makeup of this meteor just from these pictures?
0: So it depends what you're specifically you're talking about, because I don't want to take too much credit, because the stuff that just happened today, I was not part of that study. Like, I was very happy that they were able to get those observations, and the people who kind of analyzed that data and interpreted it are extremely good at what they do, and I wouldn't have been helpful in that type of analysis. But what they were, the study that was published today, for example, with the James Webb Space Telescope images, they were able to get isotopic measurements. And so they were able to get very detailed information about the chemistry of 3i Atlas. Although, I'll be honest with you, over the last kind of year-ish since July, basically every telescope throughout on Earth and in space has looked at 3i Atlas because it's such an amazing opportunity. So you couldn't really give credit to any single person. It's been a truly global effort of astronomers in all different countries all across the world looking at this object, getting various pieces. It's kind of like there's a big puzzle and we're getting various puzzle pieces that we're stapling together to try to get a holistic view of what this chemical composition of this object really was.
1: Where is this 3i Atlas now? Has it passed us? Has it gone past us? Or are we still trying to discover and or take pictures of it?
0: So I think there are probably a few measurements still being taken. Just for some context, when we first spotted it on July 1st last year, it was close to Jupiter, but incoming. So these hyperbolic objects, these unbound objects, they kind of come in and then they leave and they never come back. That's how we actually know they're not from the solar system. So we caught it as it was entering the solar system around Jupiter. I think around December-ish was when it was closest to the sun and the Earth. So it disappeared from view from the Earth, but then it reappeared right after it got closest to the sun. December, January, it got closest to the Earth, and now it's on its way out. So now it's like past Jupiter again. And so it's getting really, really faint. It's probably barely observable at this point, so we're kind of saying goodbye to this one. But the exciting thing is the existence of this object and the few before tells us that there are many, many more of them throughout our solar system that we have not detected yet. So we have all these exciting new telescopes coming online, like the Rubin Observatory, LSST, which is going to look at the entire southern hemisphere every night, five orders of magnitude more sensitive than anything else that we currently have. There's also NASA has this NEO Surveyor, which stands for Near Earth Object Surveyor, which is a space mission that's going to try to characterize every potentially hazardous asteroid bigger than 140 meters across. Those telescopes should start finding many, many more of these objects. So I really think this is basically, it's like we've discovered a couple of objects with facilities which are significantly less powerful than what's about to come online. So we should be seeing many, many more of these objects. I really think it's just the tip of the iceberg.
1: So, in other words, if you find one ant in your cupboard, there's a chance there's a lot more ants behind the stale bread.
0: That's exactly right. And I bet if you find one ant in your cupboard, you're going to be a lot more, hyper-aware searching for more ants that could ruin everything else. So once you, I think that's a big part of it, though, jokes aside, it's like, once we realize these objects were there, we're going to start looking a lot more intensely for them. So while as before we had realized there were so many of these objects passing through the solar system, we weren't really looking for them. So I think now that we've found a couple of them and we know there have to be a lot, we're going to be much more cognizant about trying to spot them in our telescope data.
1: Dr. Daryl Seligman is assistant professor of the Department of Physics and Astronomy at Michigan State University. Last question for you, doctor, and thank you very much. It was a fascinating conversation. If I had you as a physics teacher, I might have gone in a different direction as opposed to falling into radio. But
0: you can still come take my classes at Michigan State.
1: Okay, there you go. Are we done studying this 3i Atlas? Is there more to learn? And what are you hoping to find out if there is?
0: There's a lot more to study. So the thing is that there was a big rush to get telescope data on this object. So it came, it has now almost left our being able to be seen, right? So every astronomer, or that's an exaggeration, but like a lot of astronomers were fighting and trying to get as much telescope data on the object as possible. There was a huge amount of data that was taken on this object. But once you get the data, the rush is kind of off, if that makes sense.
1: Like, yeah.
0: This object is gone, but we have tons of data and observations of this object that we're still working with and analyzing. Because the reality is that it's very difficult. Every telescope data set is different and has its own kind of issues and things that people spend a lot of time and a lot of hard work trying to understand and interpret. So we're going to be learning new stuff from this kind of treasure trove of data that we got. We got like a year's worth of data on this object from every telescope that exists in the world and in space. So we've got a ton of information to sort through. So I think we're going to be hearing exciting updates for the next couple of years.
1: So now the scientists can go to work with all the data. Yeah, good stuff. Daryl Seligman, who was assistant professor at the Department of Physics and Astronomy at Michigan State University. Doctor, thank you for a fascinating conversation. Good luck.
0: Thanks a lot.
1: You got it. America at Night, back in a moment.
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5: 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Kathy in Pittsburgh texts in, "I'd be lost without your radio show. Since you've come on the air, I never miss a night." Thank you very much, Kathy. It's very nice of you. Hey, there's some Nancy Guthrie news. The two ransom notes that came in, apparently authorities are saying they believe they are authentic. And they're saying that the first note, they demanded millions in Bitcoin. The second note said that the apparent abductors said that Nancy Guthrie had died accidentally and they want more money so that you can retrieve the body. They have all said that they believe these notes are authentic. We'll get into more of that coming up next hour. Also, we're going to talk a little Iran and Ukraine as we talk to the think tank Advancing America Freedom with Joel Griffith as their senior fellow. We'll get into some of that, a deep dive into all of that. Don't forget, if you want to, you can always voicemail the show after we are off the air. If you're listening late night after we are off the air on a repeat, you can certainly leave a message for us. We get a whole bunch of voicemails each and every night, and we play those back in hour number three with open phones. Our executive director is Alex Hinton. Our engineer tonight is Richard Good. I'm McGraw Millhaven. This is America at Night on Westwood One.
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0: because for 75 years, you haven't just listened. You have been a part of the story. KRVN is just starting the celebration. 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
1: Remaining optimistic about a deal. I'm Ted Lindner, Fox News. President Trump saying the U.S. has total control of the Strait of Hormuz as talks between the U.S. and Iran have wrapped up in Switzerland. Vice President J.D. Vance is back at the White House. Fox's Lucas Tomlinson with more.
2: President Trump says Americans will benefit from a relaxation of sanctions if Iran complies with the Memorandum of Understanding.
3: Money that's being unfrozen is going to be used to buy food, and the food's going to be bought exclusively through the United States from our farmers.
2: Vice President J.D. Vance expressing optimism after negotiating with an Iranian delegation for 18 hours in Switzerland.
4: The Iranians have agreed to invite IAEA inspectors back into their country. That is a major milestone for the American people.
2: Iranian state media controlled by its Islamic Revolutionary Guard is disputing Vance's assertion, calling it false.
1: Some critics are skeptical that Iran's nuclear capabilities have actually been stripped away, but the White House remains optimistic. The race on to replace British Prime Minister Keir Starmer, who announced his resignation over the weekend.
5: Keir Starmer will remain in No. 10 Downing Street until his Labour Party chooses a new leader. Nominations open on July 9th and close 1 week after that. If there's more than one name in the ring, Labour members will vote over the summer. If there's only one candidate, that man or woman will automatically get the job. The favourite is Andy Burnham, sworn into Parliament just hours after Starmer's resignation speech, having won a special election last Thursday. This was his plan all along, leaving his job as Mayor of Manchester in order to force his way into Downing Street. In London, Jonathan Savage, Fox News.
1: And the President wants to clean up Chicago crime, firing off a post on Truth Social after midnight, addressing the weekend shootings, 39 injured, 4 dead, writing, "I, as President, can fix this fast and permanently. Call me." 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
1: It's primary day in Maryland, Utah, New York, and primary runoff day in South Carolina. Fox's Jessica Rosenthal with more.
18: Earlier this month, Lieutenant Governor Pamela Yvette came out ahead with nearly 29% of the vote, a few points ahead of Attorney General Alan Wilson. Now the two will face each other in a runoff. While President Trump endorsed Yvette before the primary, he's now endorsing both Yvette and Wilson in the runoff, writing in a recent Truth Social post he can't hurt one of them by only endorsing the other. There are congressional race runoffs as well, including in Nancy Mace's First District. Charleston County Councilwoman Jenny Costa Honeycutt is up against State Representative Mark Smith. On the Democratic side, Coast Guard veteran Mac DeFord faces retired Navy Vice Admiral Nancy LaCour, who was fired by Secretary of War Pete Hegseth as Chief of the Navy Reserve. Jessica Rosenthal, Fox News.
1: President Trump heading to the Lehigh Valley in the state of Pennsylvania today to highlight American manufacturing. Fox's Jared Halpern has more from the White House.
19: The president will visit the Mack Trucks facility in Lehigh County, Pennsylvania. The 1.7 million square foot facility assembles all Class 8 Mack trucks for the North American market, according to the company. President Trump's American manufacturing is benefiting from his tariff policy, forcing more automotive companies to open U.S. plants. Affordability and the cost of living have emerged as top issues for voters ahead of the midterm elections, with polls showing most Americans are dissatisfied with President Trump's handling of the economy. At the White House, Jared Halpern, Fox News.
1: And police in Vietnam have rescued more than 400 cats from an animal theft. string. The investigation launched following a rash of pet thefts across the city of Ho Chi Minh. Animal welfare groups say the cats were saved from ending up on the dinner plate, part of Vietnam's cat meat trade. 40 of the rescue cats have been reunited with their owners. So far, 9 people have been arrested. I'm Ted Lindner. This is
10: the 880 Weather Watch for South Central Nebraska and North Central Kansas calls for some cloudiness in the region overnight. A few showers and storms also possible, mainly in parts of Nebraska. Lows will make it down into the mid to upper 50s in most areas. Tuesday, mostly cloudy. Showers and storms likely in Nebraska, developing chances especially towards and into the afternoon in Kansas. Highs will make it into the 70s in most areas, possibly a chance at a couple of 80s in parts of Kansas. And then Tuesday night, chance for more showers and storms, but mainly before midnight in Nebraska. And lows head down to the upper 50s to low 60s in most areas. From the 880 Weather Center, I'm Phil Jensko. For more, check KRVN.com. Right now it's 63.
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1: A lot of good progress. Good morning. I'm Mike Gavin in for Gordon Deal along with Nicole Murray. It's Tuesday, June 23rd, and here's what we have for you this hour.
2: Vice President J.D. Vance is optimistic that the U.S. and Iran can come to an agreement after high-level talks in Switzerland.
1: President Trump continues to blame vandals for the damage to the Lincoln Memorial reflecting pool in Washington, as officials say 5 people have been arrested.
2: The Senate passes what some are calling a landmark housing affordability bill after a bipartisan breakthrough.
1: And what happened to the Las Vegas of cheap hotels and cheaper eats?
3: Financial crisis was horrible for Vegas. COVID was terrible for Vegas. And then you enter this period that we're in right now, where affluent people are spending really freely, feeling pretty good about the economy. And everyone else is just really pinched by inflation and not feeling great. So
1: Rachel Ensign from the Wall Street Journal with more on how Las Vegas has become the playground for the wealthy later in the hour. Vice President J.D. Vance said high-level talks between the Iran and U.S. resulted in a lot of good progress. Vance made the remarks as he left Switzerland on Monday after the two sides agreed on a roadmap toward reaching a final deal to end the war within 60 days. Technical negotiations were continuing in the mountaintop resort after a first round of marathon talks between senior figures from both countries. They had gotten off to a rough start, first canceled and then shaken by President Trump's renewed threats.
4: As long as they respect us, I don't want to use the word fear, because that's an inappropriate word, but as long as they respect us, we're not going to have any trouble. We have total control of the strait.
1: That was Trump Monday at the White House. The talks ultimately resulted in a joint statement released by mediators that struck a similarly positive tone, describing a constructive atmosphere and that Washington and Tehran agreed to set up new communication lines to ensure the vital Strait of Hormuz is open and an end to the fighting in Lebanon. Vance said Iran had agreed to allow inspectors from the International Atomic Energy Agency back into the country, though Iran's foreign ministry told state media that Tehran had made no new commitments on nuclear inspections. Both Vance and President Trump also talked about a proposal by Trump's son-in-law, Jared Kushner, that any unfreezing of Iran's assets would include a provision that the money only be used to buy food from U.S. farmers. The U.S. has also authorized Iranian oil sales, easing decades-old sanctions as it pushes towards a final peace deal with Tehran in return for commitments on nuclear inspections and free transit through the Strait of Hormuz. The general license announced by the Treasury Department allows the sale of crude oil and petrochemical and petroleum products of Iranian origin through August 21st. In a statement published to social media Monday, Treasury Secretary Scott Bessent said Iran had committed to free and open transit in the Strait of Hormuz. The license says Iranian oil can be imported into the U.S. when necessary to complete its sale, delivery, or offloading. Cuba, North Korea, and Crimea are among those excluded from the license. The U.S. has not meaningfully imported Iranian oil since Washington imposed measures after the 1979 revolution. Patrick DeHaan is head of petroleum analysis at GasBuddy.
5: It allows Iran to sell potentially millions of barrels of oil with net proceeds that would likely be in the ballpark of $100 to $150 million every day. Now, those export levels, that estimate of 100 to 150 million barrels a day is based on what Iran was selling into the market under sanctions in the last couple of years.
1: Oil prices had risen sharply when Tehran started blockading the Strait of Hormuz, prompting a U.S. blockade of Iranian ports. But after the interim deal fell to their lowest since before the war began on February 28th, Brent crude trading today at around $77 a barrel. Let's take a deeper dive into the Iran negotiations and what the White House needs to accomplish to satisfy the many who have criticized the initial agreement. We do that with Jeff Mordock, White House reporter at the Washington Times. So, Jeff, let's start with the issue of nuclear inspectors. That would appear to be a step in the right direction.
6: Keep in mind that, you know, under the Obama agreement, they also allowed nuclear inspectors to come in, and nuclear inspectors were even coming in before the Trump, even before this war began, there were nuclear inspectors coming in there. So, but what the Trump administration has always argued is that nuclear inspectors were coming in. They weren't getting access to what they should be. Iran was sort of hiding materials from them. They say this agreement will make it more difficult for Iran to hide enriched material. material. It'll give the inspectors more access to things. We will see what happens here. Right now, all they really have seemed to agree upon is that the inspectors from the UN's Atomic Energy Agency will come in and look at stuff. Again, that's one of the problems with this agreement in these talks. What we have right now seem to be vague agreements that seem to be getting hung up on the details of how the stuff will actually be executed.
1: Right. We know that the MOU has been criticized by Democrats, of course, but also many Republicans, including some Trump allies, for, as you said, being too vague and perhaps not going far enough. What do you think critics will need to see from these talks to quiet that down?
6: Critics need to see a concrete agreement, but also I think critics want to see a more more penalties on Iran. A lot of people have complained that this deal is really just too easy on Iran. There's a poll, it's a CBS YouGov poll, that found that 69% of Americans say that the Trump administration really did not achieve its goal, and they don't with this memorandum of understanding. And the goal was that the nuclear program be stopped. 69% of Americans say that. That's a high number of Americans. You had Mark Levin on Fox News last night, who was a very solid, staunch Trump ally, blast the memorandum of understanding has complete capitulation to Iran. So, yes, there's a lot of skepticism. The Democrats, it's to be expected. It's really coming out on the Republican side.
1: Speaking with Jeff Murdoch, White House reporter for The Washington Times, and we're talking about Vice President J.D. Vance working out the details of the MOU, the agreement with Iran. Now, the other huge issue to hammer out here is how the Strait of Hormuz will operate. What will satisfy the critics there?
6: I think what will satisfy the critics there is some kind of agreement for Iran to never shut it again. But I don't know how you do that with Iran. Iran now knows they can do it. Iran now knows they control. It's sort of you've let the genie out of the bottle here. Iran now has a playbook for when they want something, what they can do. It's going to be very hard. I think it'll be easy to get Iran to get some kind of agreement on there. The hard thing is to verify that and make sure that Iran's agreement is worth the paper that the deal is signed on.
1: Now, politically, what about the role of J.D. Vance here? Is this a chance for him to assert himself as the front runner for 2028? Or on the flip side, if this doesn't go well and people still aren't satisfied by what comes out of these talks, could this kind of be bad news for him when it comes to the election in 2028?
6: I think both points, Mike, are absolutely on point. This is a very good chance to kind of push J.D. Vance ahead of some of his candidates, especially Marco Rubio. Marco Rubio has been getting all the ink lately for, his comments about Cuba, that he did a masterful job in the White House briefing room when he was doing the press briefing for Caroline Leavitt, much better than J.D. Vance. J.D. Vance needs to get out there. He needs to get the ink. He needs to burnish his foreign policy credentials for a run in 2028. But what we've seen historically, and the 2024 election is a great example of this, vice presidents tend to get all of the flack and criticism from an administration's missteps, but they never seem to get any of the credit. And I think it's why we got to go all the way back to George H.W. Bush to find a vice president who managed to succeed the president. I mean, between George, the only other vice president we've had who later became president since President Bush was President Biden. But remember, there was that 4-year gap.
1: Right.
6: Kamala Harris last year got a lot of the grief for the Biden administration's failures, but nobody really gave her a lot of credit for some of the success. And it's always debatable how much the vice president deserves for the blame or the success.
1: All right. Thanks, as always, Jeff. Jeff Murdoch of The Washington Times. 15 minutes after the hour now, you're listening to This Morning, America's First News. Coming up next, the mystery surrounding the reflecting pool, still murky.
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0: 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This is America's First News, This Morning with Gordon Deal.
1: Gordon Deal, taking some time off, probably watching some soccer. I'm Mike Gavin. Thanks for joining us this morning. President Trump continues to blame alleged vandalism for the problems plaguing the recently renovated Lincoln Memorial reflecting pool, telling reporters that a 350-foot slit was cut through the pool's lining with a box cutter or a knife of some kind.
2: I think 290, 300-foot slit right through it, probably a box cutter or a knife of some kind. Well, we had people lifting up the basic, it's not a lot of damage, but we'll probably have to let the water out and refix it.
1: The reflecting pool has been plagued with algae and peeling paint in the days since the Trump administration completed the renovation, which cost more than $16 million, more than $4 million more than the estimated cost. An Interior Department spokesperson told CNN in a statement that the algae was residual and came from reactivated supply lines. Neither the Interior Department nor the White House has provided evidence that the pool lining had been cut. President Trump said that images of the alleged cut would be released at the right time in court, but again said to contact the Department of the Interior or the National Park Service for the evidence. In a statement, an Interior Department spokesperson said five people have been arrested and five others were issued federal citations. Just about 20 minutes after the hour now, here's Nicole Murray.
0: And now, the three big things you need to know. Number one.
3: Vice President J.D. Vance says high-level discussions with senior Iranian officials in Switzerland created a good foundation for a successful final peace deal.
4: Whether good faith or bad faith, you can't trust anybody's words. You have to trust what they actually do. Letting in the inspectors is a big deal, but again, we're going to see what they actually let the inspectors do once they're in the country.
3: Vance added that progress has been made on multiple fronts, including the establishment of mechanisms to ensure the Strait of Hormuz stays open.
0: Number two.
3: The Trump administration has temporarily lifted oil sanctions against Iran, which would allow Tehran to sell oil in dollars, including to U.S. buyers. Patrick DeHaan with Gas Buddy on ABC News.
5: What's happening in the Middle East, of course, the Strait open, closed. None of that's really weighing on the market just yet. The market is still looking at the fact that the U.S. and Iran came up with a new framework.
0: Number three.
3: A second ransom note received by a Tucson, Arizona television station shortly after the disappearance of Nancy Guthrie said she died after her abduction. The 84-year-old mother of today's show host Savannah Guthrie was kidnapped from her home in February. Entertainment icon Clive Davis, who shaped modern music as the founder of Arista Records and president of Columbia Records, has died. Davis on ABC back in 2013.
6: I never knew I had them. I never knew this was going to turn out to be a talent or a gift. It was a pure accident. It was a lucky break. It became a lifelong passion.
3: Davis was 94 years old. The Senate has passed a bill with a goal of helping to bring down housing prices for Americans by stopping Wall Street investors from buying up single-family homes, among other things. Republican Senator Tim Scott.
7: It unlocks housing supply. When you put more housing supply on the market, more people have a chance to become a first-time home buyer.
3: The bill now heads to the House. Knock, knock.
1: Who's there?
3: Dad jokes. The New York Post reports that they are good for you and can reduce stress. This is because they tend to be simple yet lighthearted.
1: Yeah, it definitely reduces my stress when I can lay down a good dad joke and have my kids roll my eyes at me and walk away. It's the best.
3: Dad jokes can be the worst, but fine. Okay. A good laugh here and there may be good.
1: Yes, both the worst and the best. Thanks to Cole. 23 minutes after the hour.
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0: Las Vegas was once the home of dirt cheap rooms and buffets, drawing you in with the hopes that your gambling losses would far exceed what the hotels didn't make on your accommodations. Everything about that equation has changed. And here to talk about that is Rachel Ensign, economics reporter at the Wall Street Journal. Rachel, talk about the changes in Sin City.
1: Vegas has changed a lot, even just since the pandemic. We found that the city has really changed a lot in the last few years. Specifically, it's like moved really upscale. You know, before, people who were earning, you know, their households took in six figures a year, that was like a minority of visitors in Las Vegas. And now that's the overwhelming majority of visitors. So it is a town that is catering to a much more affluent visitor than it was in the past.
0: And we know that the evolution of Las Vegas began a while ago, back in the 1990s, when they started building all those mega resorts. But you cite the pandemic here as a real dividing line. Explain that.
1: Yeah. So, you know, obviously Vegas was hit super hard by the pandemic. I mean, I kind of put it in the story, like, Vegas really always reflects the U.S. economy and then some, because it's such a big travel destination for Americans, also international tourists. So financial crisis was horrible for Vegas. COVID was terrible for Vegas. And then you enter this period that we're in right now, where affluent people are spending really freely, feeling pretty good about the economy, and everyone else is just really pinched by inflation and not feeling great. So another thing that happened after the pandemic is Vegas got all these great new entertainment venues. So this venue, the Sphere, is the top grossing arena in the world now. It got an NFL stadium, which is a place that they can host a ton of big concerts. So a lot more people are coming to town for that $300 ticket concert and then spending money on everything else from there. They're not necessarily there to gamble.
0: You spoke to one guy who couldn't believe he was being charged a $45 a night resort fee at the Circus Circus, not one of the glitzier properties on the strip, right? For sure. So there's a lot of sticker shock going on for people, even people who've been coming for years, like this guy.
1: Yeah, exactly. So for that visitor, the person who kind of expects the old Vegas where everything is incredibly cheap, they're really surprised when they come. I mean, I think kind of many people see the prices and they're like, gosh, wow, this is actually really expensive. Whether it's like, you know, the Starbucks last year, there was a $26 mini bar bottle of water that went viral. And it's a pretty big shift, because for a long time, it was known for being like outrageously cheap. You know, the hotel rooms were super cheap. There were these cheap buffets. You could eat like all the food you wanted for very little money. And of course, that was all subsidized by gambling revenue. The point of that was to get you in the hotel where you would then gamble. But that's really the business model.
0: Now, you did find a few properties that are looking to reel in some more budget-minded visitors. What are we seeing there?
1: Yeah. So, I mean, look, at the end of the day, Vegas has an incredibly large number of hotel rooms, and not all the properties are that fancy and nice. So there are places that, you know, are a deal.
0: Yeah, fewer and farther between. Thanks, Rachel. Rachel Ensign of the Wall Street Journal. Coming up on 30 minutes after the hour now, you're listening to This Morning, America's First News.

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7: The 880 Weather Watch for South Central Nebraska and North Central Kansas calls for some cloudiness in the region overnight. A few showers and storms also possible, mainly in parts of Nebraska. Lows will make it down into the mid to upper 50s in most areas. Tuesday, mostly cloudy. Showers and storms likely in Nebraska. Developing chances, especially towards and into the afternoon in Kansas. Highs will make it into the 70s in most areas. Possibly a chance at a couple of 80s in parts of Kansas. And then Tuesday night, chance for more showers and storms, but mainly before midnight in Nebraska. And lows head down to the upper 50s to low 60s in most areas. From the 880 Weather Center, I'm Phil Jensko. For more, check KRVN.com. Right now it's 62.
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1: 34 minutes after the hour, Mike Gavin in for Gordon Deal along with Nicole Murray. On this Tuesday, here's some of the stories we're following for you this morning. Continued optimism for a deal between the U.S. and Iran as sanctions are lifted on Iran's oil sales. President Trump promises evidence of reflecting pool vandals will come out in court. Legendary former Fed Chair Alan Greenspan and legendary Arista Records founder Clive Davis both pass away. The president also signed executive orders to supercharge quantum computing. The Senate passes a bill in the hopes of making a house more affordable. Big-time basketball trade as Giannis takes his talents to South Beach. Lionel Messi becomes the World Cup's all-time leading scorer, and the global effort to make sure a mom could see her now-famous son play in the World Cup. That story in about 20 minutes. Portion of the program is brought to you by Robinhood, your money, your move. The graduating class of 2026 is arriving into a very challenging jobs market, but that doesn't mean they don't have a wish list for what they'd like to get from their first post-grad opportunity. For more, here's Gordon Deal.
2: We're speaking with Julie Bauke, career strategist we know as Julie on the Job. We're looking at this new report from the National Association of Colleges and Employers, which got a feel for what recent grads are looking for. So it's probably no surprise. I mean, they're looking for, I guess, opportunities for professional development. What does that say to you, I guess?
3: So the last couple years, there's been a real bottleneck in terms of that pipeline for into entry-level jobs. Some of it's based in fear of the unknown, shall we say. What impact is AI going to have on entry-level jobs? There's all this talk about it's going to replace, it's going to change, but nobody really knows what that's going to mean when it comes to entry-level hiring. I've even seen a little bit of pulling back on it, pulling back in terms of, oh gosh, we underhired. So maybe we do need some more people at the entry-level role. So there's a lot of that confusion going on in the job market. So what's happened as a result of that, and we've talked about this before, is that, and this has been my advice as well, take something, get started. Because if you, it's not a flex to say you've been sitting in your parents' basement applying for jobs online for a year. And so you have to get out and do something. Well, a lot of those somethings, as one would expect, are jobs that are maybe not related to your major, not jobs that require a college degree, and maybe seen as kind of dead end inside of a company. And so what these students are saying is, hey, look, I get it. One in five said, I am overqualified for the job I'm in, or at least in their mind, they're overqualified for it. We don't know what that means. But what that means is we've got students getting jobs that they would have gotten a better job, say, 10 years ago. So they are starting on their careers maybe in a one down compared to what they would have done maybe even 6 to 8 years ago, 8 to 10 years ago, let's say, before COVID. And so they're saying, okay, I will do that. I will, to get my foot in the door, I hear that's the reality, but I want to know that this is not something I'm going to be stuck in.
2: Okay. So I was speaking with Julie Bauke, career expert known as Julie on the Job. And we're looking at this National Association of Colleges and Employers report, which found that recent grads want employers that provide opportunities for professional development. So how do employers deliver on what these youngsters are looking for?
3: What the first thing I would say to employers is acknowledge it. Say to your young people that you hire, this is something we want you to come in. We want you to get some experience. We think you can really help us here. But then show them how, get away from your traditional career paths and saying, well, I don't know. We've never had a customer service rep go on to be a manager of operations. Why not? So show, I think employers are going to have to loosen up their thinking about first you do this, then you do this, then you do this. And position your entry-level roles, even if they are entry-level, as literally just that. Versus, well, I don't know, we usually just keep our customer service reps. I don't know what to tell you beyond that. So you have to switch to almost a, I'm going to look at each person, not only their performance, but also their capabilities, and I'm going to start giving them some other things to do. And when you say to someone, look, that we don't intend for this to be a lifetime role, you could go here, you could go here, you could explore opportunities over here and here. There are employers and leaders who are afraid to say that, because what's also happened with Gen Z the last several years is that they've come in to the workforce with an overconfidence. I can do anything. I can do your job.
2: Okay.
3: I know everything. So there's a fear of saying, you could go do these other things, or we want to expose you to this training, and we want you to spend some time over here, because there's a fear of feeling like you're overpromising, and that students are coming back and say, well, you told me I could do this. You told me I could do that. So I think when you're entering the workforce, it's a combination of, I want to learn as much as possible, but also it's okay to say to, you know, someone who's hiring you, look, this sounds like a really good way to understand what this company does and what our customers deal with.
1: Julie on the job, Julie Bauke with our own Gordon Deal. 20 minutes.

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3: 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You got me!
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0: 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Yes, just tell Alexa, Siri, or Google to play This Morning with Gordon Deal. Here he comes, Dom Savino. He's got the mic drop. Good morning, Dom.
1: Good morning, Mike. Mark your calendars, Pickle fans, because it is almost time to compete for Gherkin Glory. Yes, Pittsburgh, Pennsylvania is gearing up to host its annual Picklesburg Festival next month. 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Mm-hmm. Registration has officially opened for the festival's pickle-themed competition. It features three contests for every daredevil. Yes, that's what they're called. I hate myself, too.
0: Dad jokes.
1: That's right. Now, the staple is pickle juice drinking. Whoever chugs a quart of pickle juice the fastest will be crowned the Duke of Drinking. That's the official term, by the way, not my creation. Then there's the pickle-eating contest. Contestants will get 4 minutes to down as many pickles as possible. The champion crowned the Earl of Eating.
0: That's great.
1: And last, like every good festival, there's bobbing for pickles. 90 seconds on the clock, no hands allowed. They'll see who can pluck the most pickles out of a barrel. Winner goes home, Picklesburg, Baron of Bobbing.
0: I mean, these are all cute titles, but is there any kind of other prize involved here besides just going home and telling your wife that you're now the Baron of Bobbing? I'm sure she'd be super excited about that.
1: Oh, the pickle fan among us is unimpressed by Picklesburg.
0: Yeah, we didn't get your take on pickles, so we were talking about this beforehand. Nicole and I, both big pickle fans. We know Gordon Deal loves the pickles. What about you?
1: If

0: a pickle played on an NBA team, it would be a role player at best.
1: Oh, boy.
0: It's good in a couple slices on a burger, but I don't want it in my drinks, and I don't want to eat it plain. It's not the star. Know your role.
1: I mean, I love pickles, too, but I don't want to drink the juice, and I don't want to infused into one of my drinks at a bar or something like that. But I did tell you, I've basically been chowing down lately into some pickle-flavored popcorn and pickle-flavored chips. And you know what? Again, they're not going to be like my top row of snack foods, but I'm going to have an enjoying time with them.
0: Yeah, you can have that. You can go do all of these competitions. I'll be there drinking the one drink on the menu that does not have anything pickled in it.
1: Yeah, okay.
0: Yeah, sorry about that, Mike.
1: Enjoy.
0: And Mike, also, this is an attention to smart shoppers and hoarders everywhere, because it's time to dig into your junk drawer with all those pens and all the coupons and all the takeout menus. We all have that. 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
1: Okay.
0: Every coupon will be honored, of course, and each coupon serves as an entry into the hunt. The winner gets a $100,000 home transformation.
1: Wow, $100,000. When I first met my girlfriend, this was going back like almost 9 years, she had a huge stack of the Bed Bath & Beyond coupons, but I think in her zeal to clean, I think once the stores closed, she got rid of them. And now, of course, they faked this all out, because now they're kind of making a little comeback here and they want our coupons.
0: How old do you think the oldest will be?
1: Oh, 15 years, I want to say. I want to say 2010-ish, probably.
0: I'm guessing 90s.
1: Okay. Make a bet.
0: Yeah.
1: Thanks, Tom. 13 minutes in front of the hour.
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1: Well, we know movement is essential for a long, healthy life, and walking has been growing in popularity as a simple way to boost heart rate, increase metabolism, and lower the risk of disease. It's not just how far you walk, though. The pace can also reveal important information about your health and longevity. A quick walk literally may mean a longer life, according to a 2024 analysis that found people who walked the fastest were 43% less likely to die of any cause than those in the slowest walking group. And there are certain benchmarks you should be able to hit in each decade of life. In your 20s and 30s, aim for 13 to 19 minutes per mile at a brisk pace. In your 40s, 14 to 16 minutes. Your 50s, 15 to 17 minutes. Your 60s, 16 to 18 minutes. And in your 70s, shoot for a 20-minute mile. 8 minutes in front of the hour now. Here's Nicole Murray.
0: And now, the three big things you need to know. Number one.
2: Vice President J.D. Vance said as he left Switzerland that high-level talks between Iran and the United States resulted in a lot of good progress.
3: We set up the mechanism to ensure not only the Straits of Hormuz are open, but will stay open.
2: Vance added that a deconfliction cell will also be created to address fighting in Lebanon.
0: Number two.
2: The Trump administration has stepped up law enforcement presence at the Lincoln Memorial Reflecting Pool as the White House made new claims that vandalism was the main cause of problems at the renovated site. President Trump, when asked for evidence.
4: Well, let's put it this way. When you have a 350, I think it's 350, not 250, a 350-foot slit from one end to the other, you think that's proof?
2: Trump is also threatening to sue broadcaster ABC for its reporting on the cost of repairing damages to the pool.
0: Number three.
2: 7 days into a firefight at a massive frozen food storage facility near downtown Los Angeles, firefighters have yet to enter the building and have begun moving parts of the exterior walls to try to gain access. Mayor Karen Bass.
5: We have thousands more air purifiers to distribute, thousands more masks to distribute, and we do have two shelters that are open. For anyone that wants shelter, it is voluntary and they are welcome to be there 24 hours a day.
2: In other news, the attorney for the family of a one-year-old boy who was fatally shot by a police officer in a vehicle outside a Walmart in Mississippi said they intend to conduct an independent autopsy. Attorney Ben Crump.
6: It is not controversial for us to stand up for accountability. It is not controversial for us to stand up for truth. It is not controversial for us to stand up and call for justice for this little black baby.
2: Officials said the shooting occurred on June 14th after law enforcement officers responded to a shoplifting call in Senatobia. A new promotion at Aldi that lasts until Thursday, the Aldi Blind Box. Every day at 12 p.m. Eastern, visit the Aldi Blind Box website to snag a package for free with various staple household items.
1: Not going to say no to anything because it's free, but, you know, we're all hoping for the snack box, right? I mean, that's what we're shooting for.
2: Yeah, so there's four types. The snack blind box, the fiber blind box, the protein blind box, and the mystery blind box.
1: Yeah, don't give me the mystery. Just give me the snacks.
2: Oh, I kind of want the mystery. Like, I wonder what's inside.
1: Yeah, and then you'll complain that there's no snacks.
2: No, I won't.
1: Thanks, Nicole. 6 minutes in front of the hour.
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0: Soccer fans have been enthralled with the story of Cape Verde, the World Cup Cinderellas from a tiny island nation, and their goalkeeper, a 40-year-old named Vozinha. According to SunnySkies.com, before Vozinha or his team stepped onto the field, he had one wish, that his mother could be there to see it. Much easier said than done, however. Just days before, it seemed impossible. Visa issues and the costs associated with obtaining one stood in their way. But after the keeper's emotional comments following a match against Spain went viral, people around the world rallied to help. According to reports, officials from the U.S. State Department, FIFA, U.S. lawmakers, and Cape Verde's Football Federation worked together to help clear a path for mom to travel to Miami for the tournament. When she arrived at the airport, after an exhausting journey of more than 24 hours, FIFA officials and volunteers were there to welcome her. She also arrived just in time to witness a remarkable chapter in his career. Vozinha became one of football's newest sensations, seeing his Instagram following skyrocket to more than 15 million fans as the world embraced his story. That'll do it for this hour. For Nicole Murray and Dom Savino, I'm Mike Gavin. 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
5: The polls are just opening now across New York. I'm Dave Anthony, Fox News, where it's primary day.
6: We have a world to win, because when we fight, we
5: win! Claire Valdez is among the socialist Democrats in New York City trying to win a seat in Congress.
7: Five-term Democratic Congressman Adriano Espaillat endorsed Mayor Zora Mamdani for mayor. Mamdani's returning the favor by now backing his opponent, Democratic Socialist Darielisa Avila Chevalier, who says the New York primary

0: could be the domino that builds socialist power nationwide. Progressive Brad Lander is trying to unseat Congressman Dan Goldman, who was banned from a New York City coffee shop Sunday and issued a refund for being a, quote, genocide enabler.
1: That's Fox's Brian Yenis. There are also primaries in Maryland and Utah and runoffs today in South Carolina. Today, Iran's president's going to Pakistan, which, along with Qatar, helped mediate talks with the U.S. over the weekend in Switzerland. Vice President Vance was there and touted the Strait of Hormuz is open to shipping, and they got Iran to agree to let nuclear inspectors in. The U.S. is still pushing to never allow Iran to have weapons.
2: You can't trust anybody's words. You have to trust what they actually do. Letting in the inspectors is a big deal, but again, we're going to see what they actually let the inspectors do once they're in the country. That's going to continually be a part of our negotiations.
1: Iran disputes that it's agreed to inspections and maintains that it'll decide how it will spend any funds the U.S. unfreezes. Meanwhile, the Trump administration wants more money from Congress.
3: The Pentagon is asking for about $80 billion to cover the cost of the war in Iran. President Trump is now set to meet with defense contractors tomorrow to urge them to accelerate the replenishment of depleted U.S. stockpiles.
1: Fox's Doug Luzader. Today, President Trump will go to Pennsylvania, touting American manufacturing in Lehigh County, where he'll visit a Mack Trucks assembly plant. 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
1: Another fugitive accused of fraud captured.
16: Ibrahim Hilmi is back in the U.S. after he was detained in Turkey. Authorities say he fled after defrauding Medicare of $3.7 billion. FBI Director Kash Patel in a statement called it another massive win for their war on fraudsters with a White House task force led by VP Vance and a monumental victory for the Trump administration. This arrest is the second high-profile return of an accused Medicare fraud fugitive in less than a week. Last Thursday, the FBI announced it has brought back Herbert Kimball, who was accused of defrauding Medicare of $1.3 billion. He had been on the run since 2024. Lee Silicera, Fox News.
1: On Wall Street, stock futures are falling after a mixed day. The Dow had gained 148 points, but the Nasdaq dropped 351. A star player is being traded in the NBA. Giannis Antetokounmpo. Milwaukee sending him to Miami, according to ESPN, along with Bobby Portis. To get Giannis, a two-time NBA MVP, the Heat send the Bucks, Tyler Hero, and three other players, and several first-round draft picks, including the 13th overall selection in tonight's NBA draft. Milwaukee now owns that. At soccer's World Cup, a star makes history.
17: Medina, pulled back here, lets it run. Messi! History in Dallas!
18: Courtesy of Fox, Argentina's Lionel Messi stands alone as the greatest goal scorer in the history of the tournament. That goal in the 38th minute against Austria was goal number 17 in his legendary World Cup career. He passed Germany's Miroslav Klose for the record. Messi would tack on one more in the 95th minute to bring his total to 18 as Argentina won the game 2-0. Tony Genualdo, Fox News.
1: Kylian Mbappe also scored twice for France. He's two behind Messi's career record with 16. The French team shut out Iraq. Norway beat Senegal. Jordan topped Algeria. I'm Dave Anthony. This is Fox News.
19: The 880 Weather Watch for South Central Nebraska and North Central Kansas calls for some cloudiness in the region overnight. A few showers and storms also possible, mainly in parts of Nebraska. Lows will make it down into the mid to upper 50s in most areas. Tuesday, mostly cloudy. Showers and storms likely in Nebraska. Developing chances, especially towards and into the afternoon in Kansas. Highs will make it into the 70s in most areas. Possibly a chance at a couple of 80s in parts of Kansas. And then Tuesday night, chance for more showers and

0: storms, but mainly before midnight in Nebraska. And lows head down to the upper 50s to low 60s in most areas. From the 880 Weather Center, I'm Phil Jensko. For more, check ERVN.com. Right now it's 62.
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1: Optimism in Switzerland. Good morning. I'm Mike Gavin in for Gordon Deal along with Nicole Murray. It's Tuesday, June 23rd, and here's what we have for you this hour.
2: Vice President J.D. Vance says a lot of good progress has been made toward an agreement between the U.S. and Iran as high-level talks continue.
1: The Trump administration says it has arrested five people in connection with alleged vandalism of the Lincoln Memorial reflecting pool in Washington, with the president saying proof will be provided in court.
2: A federal judge blocked the Trump administration's database of Americans' personal information.
1: And parents might have the money, but the kids are the ones controlling it.
3: Kids have always pushed their parents, you know, to buy things. What is so different about this generation? And they're saying that the biggest shift is that these kids are so digitally and deal oriented and, you know, just being so, you know, so able to kind of influence their parents in that way.
1: Betty Lynn Fisher of USA Today with more on how the youngest generation is telling mom and dad how to spend later in the hour. Vice President J.D. Vance said high-level talks between Iran and the U.S. resulted in a lot of good progress. Vance made the remarks as he left Switzerland on Monday after the two sides agreed on a roadmap toward reaching a final deal to end the war within 60 days. Technical negotiations were continuing in the mountaintop resort after a first round of marathon talks between senior figures from both countries. They had gotten off to a rough start, first canceled and then shaken by President Trump's renewed threats. The talks ultimately resulted in a joint statement released by media that struck a similarly positive tone, describing a constructive atmosphere, and that Washington and Tehran agreed to set up new communication lines to ensure the vital Strait of Hormuz is open and to end fighting in Lebanon. Vance said Iran had agreed to allow inspectors from the International Atomic Energy Agency back into the country, though Iran's foreign ministry told state media that Tehran had made no new commitments on nuclear inspections.
4: Whether good faith or bad faith, you can't trust anybody's words. You have to trust what they actually do. Letting in the inspectors is a big deal, but again, we're going to see what they actually let the inspectors do once they're in the country.
1: Both Vance and President Trump also talked about a proposal by Trump's son-in-law, Jared Kushner, that any unfreezing of Iran's assets would include a provision that the money only be used to buy food from U.S. farmers. The U.S. also authorized Iranian oil sales, easing decades-old sanctions as it pushes towards a final peace deal with Tehran in return for commitments on nuclear inspections and free transit through the Strait of Hormuz. The general license announced by the Treasury Department allows the sale of crude oil and petrochemical and petroleum products of Iranian origin through August 21st. In a statement published to social media on Monday, Treasury Secretary Scott Bessent said Iran had committed to free and open transit in the Strait of Hormuz. The license says Iranian oil can be imported into the U.S. when necessary to complete its sale, delivery, or offloading. Cuba, North Korea, and Crimea are among those excluded from the license. The U.S. has not meaningfully imported Iranian oil since Washington imposed measures after the 1979 revolution. Patrick DeHaan is head of petroleum analysis at Gas Buddy.
5: What's happening in the Middle East? Of course, the Strait open, closed, none of that's really weighing on the market just yet. The market is still looking at the fact that the U.S. and Iran came up with a new framework.
1: Oil prices had risen sharply when Tehran started blockading the Strait of Hormuz, prompting a U.S. blockade of Iranian ports. But after the interim deal fell to their lowest since before the war began on February 28th, Brent crude trading today at around $77 a barrel. President Trump continues to blame alleged vandalism for the problems plaguing the recently renovated Lincoln Memorial reflecting pool, telling reporters that a 350-foot slit was cut through the pool's lining with a box cutter or knife of some kind. The reflecting pool has been plagued with algae and peeling paint in the days since the Trump administration completed the renovation, which cost more than $16 million. An Interior Department spokesperson told CNN in a statement that the algae was residual and came

0: from reactivated supply lines. Neither the Interior Department nor the White House has provided evidence that the pool lining had been cut. President Trump said that images of the alleged cut would be released at the right time in court, but again said to contact the Department of the Interior or the National Park Service for the evidence.
1: Well, let's put it this way. When you have a 350, I think it's 350, not 250, a 350-foot slit from one end to the other, you think that's proof?
0: In a statement, an Interior Department spokesperson said five people have been arrested and five others were issued federal citations. 11 minutes after the hour now on This Morning, America's First News. Coming up next, House Democrats not worried about a rebellion.
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0: top national stories with the context to make sense of it all. This is America's First News, This Morning with Gordon Deal.
1: Gordon Deal taking some time off, hopefully sleeping in. I'm Mike Gavin. Thanks for listening. Should Democrats win the House during the midterms, party leaders are betting that a Speaker Hakeem Jeffries wouldn't struggle with the type of aisle-crossing rebellion that current Speaker Mike Johnson has had to deal with. To talk about why, we welcome Nicholas Wu, congressional reporter at Semaphore. Nicholas, what did you look at here?
2: So what I looked at here was kind of a wonky topic. You know, what happens with these procedural moves that Democrats have wielded fairly successfully this Congress against Republicans? And that's the discharge petition, which allows any 218 lawmakers to force a bill to the House floor. And they've been uniquely successful with this Congress, reaching the largest number of successful discharge petitions basically in the history of Congress. And what I found with this story is that next year, if

0: Democrats take the House, partisanship in many ways is going to prevent this from being a successful tool that Republicans could use. And that's because, you know, it's unlikely that there are very many issues where all Republicans would get on the same page and then be able to bring a few Democrats with them in the same way that Democrats have been able to this Congress with things like Ukraine and, you know, extending politically sensitive programs like Obamacare subsidies.
1: So it was interesting. It seems like whenever a majority takes over either party, power struggles always rise up in some way, shape, or form and then cause problems.
0: Exactly. And you know, with something like this, it's kind of a unique product of the dysfunction of this Congress. You have an incredibly small majority and a remarkably united minority that's really figured out how to wield a lot of these procedural tools that, you know, up to this point were really not things that most lawmakers had considered because they weren't successful most of the time. And, you know, fast forward a bit, you know, Democrats have notched much of successes there, and, you know, they think that they won't have to worry about this as much next year. The one interesting thing was that Democrats might make one big rules change next year if they take the House, and that is hiking the threshold required to censure a lawmaker. This has been, you know, another big issue this Congress. Any one lawmaker can force a vote to basically formally reprimand and punish a member of the House, and you know, this is, we've seen Congress devolve into, you know, even uglier partisan fighting over it than you know is normally there. And Democrats are thinking they might make it much harder to bring that.
1: Speaking with Nicholas Wu, congressional reporter at Semaphore, he's got an exclusive story called "Why House Democrats Aren't Worried About Aisle Crossing Rebellions." So, Nicholas, explain, if he were to rise to power, how Hakeem Jeffries might lead as House Speaker.
0: So he's known among Democrats right now as a very calm and deliberate leader. And what he does is he seeks out input from basically every corner of the Democratic caucus before making a decision. And that is great for Democrats when they have the luxury of being in the minority and have the time, you know, to respond to things and to, you know, hear everyone out and make every, you know, corner of his coalition felt heard and respected. But he's been very untested in, you know, positions where he'll actually have to be the one to make decisions about what the party has to do. And if he, you know, does in fact make history next year and becomes the first black speaker in our nation's history, you know, we'll see that, you know, how that approach will be tested, you know, in a much higher pressure situation.
1: So I guess if Democrats win the majority, is it a guarantee that Jeffries will be speaker?
0: Almost certainly. Jeffries, you know, unlike Republican leaders over the last few cycles, really hasn't garnered the same kind of opposition that, you know, even Nancy Pelosi did in 2018 from other Democrats. Like, he doesn't have the kind of national profile that makes him an effective campaign target. So you don't have, you know, Democrats on the trail pledging not to vote for him as speaker. Nor is he, you know, the kind of leader who's made decisions yet that, you know, necessarily would lead any kind of opposition within his caucus. And so if Democrats win the House, you know, we can expect a fairly short speaker election next year.
1: All right. Thanks for the info. Nicholas Wu from Semaphore joining us this morning. 19 minutes after the hour now, and here's Nicole Murray.
2: And now, the three big things you need to know. Number one.
3: Vice President J.D. Vance says high-level discussions with senior Iranian officials in Switzerland created a good foundation for a successful final peace deal. President Trump in the Oval Office.
4: As long as they respect us, I don't want to use the word fear, because that's an inappropriate word, but as long as they respect us, we're not going to have any trouble. We have total control of the strait.
3: Vance added that progress has been made on multiple fronts, including the creation of a deconfliction cell to address fighting in Lebanon.
2: Number two.
3: The Trump administration has temporarily lifted oil sanctions against Iran, which would allow Tehran to sell oil in dollars, including to U.S. buyers. Patrick DeHaan with Gas Buddy on ABC News.
5: It allows Iran to sell potentially millions of barrels of oil with net proceeds that would likely be in the ballpark of $100 to $150 million every day. Now, those export levels, that estimate of 100 to 150 million barrels a day is based on what Iran was selling into the market under sanctions in the last couple of years.
2: Number three.
3: A second ransom note received by a Tucson, Arizona television station shortly after the disappearance of Nancy Guthrie.

0: said she died after her abduction. The 84-year-old mother of Today Show host Savannah Guthrie was kidnapped from her home in February. Two people have been killed and a child was injured in a shooting inside a Chico, California library. Investigators said the suspect acted alone and was taken into custody during yesterday's incident. Entertainment icon Clive Davis, who shaped modern music as the founder of Arista Records and president of Columbia Records, has died. Davis on ABC back in 2013 said every artist wants to be a hit.
1: I've never met anyone who puts their heart and soul into their music and does not want a wide audience for that, so that it's a myth. It doesn't make them materialistic. It doesn't make them greedy. And there's nothing wrong about it.
0: Davis was 94 years old. Who is ready to shop? Amazon Prime Day kicks off today and lasts until Friday. The four-day shopping blitz offers discounts on various items, including groceries, household basics, back-to-school supplies, and more.
2: So is this like a national holiday for you? You've had this marked on your calendar for a while?
0: Oh, absolutely. We can all get new outfits for our videos. I'm just saying.
2: Yeah, video supplies. We always need discounts on those. So if that's what you're going to use it for, then I'm all for it.
0: Oh, you included then. We're all going to do shopping.
2: Well, again, now that's just encouraging more video supplies. So, yeah, I don't know what's sort of better there, to get them on a discount or just not have them at all.
0: I think everyone loves our videos, so, like, take that.
2: We'll see. 22 minutes after the hour.

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0: They're coming to make their mark. That's the word from Betty Lynn Fisher, national consumer reporter for USA Today. She says that these days the parents aren't the bosses of their spending, it's the kids, and she joins us now to talk about it. Betty, talk about the kids who are driving this.
1: So this story is about Generation Alpha, or children who are up to age 16, and they're becoming influential purchase brokers in the shopping economy. And their parents are listening, according to two studies. So kids and teens between the ages of 8 and 5 are directly controlling $95 billion and have a sway over the bigger picture household spending, according to DKC, a communications and marketing firm that addresses brands. So, and you know, one question I asked these folks, I also talked to Allie Furman with PwC, who also has studied Gen Alpha extensively. And I said, you know, kids have always pushed their parents, you know, to buy things. What is so different about this generation? And they're saying that the biggest shift is that these kids are so digitally and deal oriented. They grew up during COVID. They grew up with digital carts and AI and, you know, digital wallets and, you know, just being so, you know, so able to kind of influence their parents in that way.
0: And that all of this is about spending. You talk about how some kids are using technology to help them start businesses at a very young age.
1: Yeah. So, you know, the one study was saying that, you know, when you ask like, well, where do these kids get this money? Are they spending it on their own or are they spending their parents' money? It's a little bit of both, right? But that, you know, the study is saying that the spending money for the Gen Alpha kids is coming from allowances, from doing the traditional thing, 78% for chores, payment for good grades, 67%. And their old side hustles, mowing lawns, babysitting, 57%. But 14% are getting paid for online selling and reselling of goods.
0: Speaking with Betty Lynn Fisher, national consumer reporter for USA Today. Her story, parents, you aren't the boss of your family spending. It's the kids. And you talk about how retailers like Amazon are encouraging kids to spend with some limitations, of course.
1: Yeah. So, you know, a lot of these, you know, these online retailers and, you know, this, a lot of the spending is basically online, right? Kids are able to shop online. These Gen Alpha kids are not necessarily going to the mall or going to the store and telling, you know, asking their parents to buy things. But, you know, there are some options where some of these retailers have, options for kids to have their own digital payment accounts. But also it was interesting where, one of my studies that I was writing about, it said 52% of Gen Alpha survey respondents were adding items to shared carts for their parents to review. Allie Furman said, it's like the modern version of can we get this, of putting things in an online shopping cart.
0: And, you know, the Gen Alpha kids along those lines also influencing what their parents buy and don't buy. I mean, I feel like I had very little influence over what my parents were buying when I was a kid, but that's not the case anymore.
1: Yeah, I thought that was really interesting. You know, 52% of parents in the DKC study said they were more likely to try new or different foods, and 30% of parents, including 43% of moms, said they were more likely to try new beauty products suggested by their kids. But more interestingly, like you said, these Gen Alpha kids aren't just influencing what their parents buy, they're influencing what they don't buy. And nearly 47% of parents surveyed said they would avoid brands disliked by their children. I thought that a good quote from Matthew Traub, CEO of DKC, was, he said, Gen Alpha kids make value judgments about brands more than previous generations did.
0: All right. Thanks, Betty. That's Betty Lynn Fisher of USA Today. We're coming up on 30 minutes after the hour now. You're listening to This Morning, America's First News.

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2: 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The 3:18 report will give a glimpse of what the USDA report has to say, and we'll go in-depth at the 4:19 report. It's the Servitech Crop Progress Report every Monday at 3:18 and 4:19 on 880 KRVN.
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7: The 880 Weather Watch for South Central Nebraska and North Central Kansas calls for mostly cloudy skies for today, showers and storms in the region. Everybody will at least get into the 70s, though some 80s are possible in parts of Kansas. Tonight, chance for more showers and storms, but mainly before midnight in Nebraska. Lows will fall into the upper 50s to low 60s in most areas. Wednesday, shower and storm chances continue, better chances in Kansas. Highs climb into the mid-70s to low 80s across the region. And then Wednesday night, still a chance for showers and storms across the region, with lows getting down to the mid-50s to low 60s. From the 880 Weather Center, I'm Phil Jensko. For more, check KRVN.com. 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

0: cutting through the clutter to bring you the people and stories that matter to you. 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
1: 34 minutes after the hour, Mike Gavin in for Gordon Deal along with Nicole Murray on this Tuesday. Here's some of the stories we're following for you. Sanctions are lifted on Iran's oil sales as Vance and Trump are optimistic about a deal. The Lincoln Memorial Reflecting Pool is set to be drained as President Trump fumes about alleged vandalism. Fed Chair Alan Greenspan and Arista Records founder Clive Davis pass away. SpaceX stock falls more than 3% after a $400 billion sell-off. Blockbuster NBA trade Giannis on the move from Milwaukee to Miami. Maybe he can meet up with Messi, who became the World Cup's greatest goal scorer yesterday. And the cat whose nine lives have outlasted six UK prime ministers. That story in about 20 minutes. The data center boom has become a hot-button issue as many Americans are rebelling at the idea of big tech transforming their once-quiet communities, and that stretches all the way to the U.S.'s least populated state. For more, here's Gordon Deal.
2: We're speaking with Joe Barrett, national affairs reporter at the Wall Street Journal. The story is called Wyoming's Data Center Boom Meets the Man Camp Backlash. All right, so there's a lot going on here, but kind of set that scene when you visited Cheyenne, Wyoming.

0: Yeah, Cheyenne is, this old rail town on the prairie, and they've had oil and gas boom in the past, but right now they're in the middle of a data center boom. Microsoft came out there in 2012 and opened up a data center, and they've been expanding sort of nonstop. And then the last couple of years, it's just really intensified. There's 10 data centers on the ground, five under construction, and another nine that have announced plans to build others.
1: Boy, that's all in the Cheyenne area or Laramie County?
0: Yeah, it's around Cheyenne and surrounding areas. I guess typically what happens when they build one of these things is they need some city services like water, and so Cheyenne keeps expanding to annex these places as they come up.
1: I was going to say, why the targeting of that particular area?
0: Well, they've got a lot of energy in Wyoming. There's a lot of open space. and then they say, we're on a couple of interstates and, convenient access like that. But, I think also there's just a willingness for this kind of growth. Local leaders that I talk to are all just very on board because they, when you build one of these things, it generates a ton of construction jobs and then sort of ongoing construction if they're expanding. And then, of course, once they are up and running, it's not as many jobs, but they're, typically, at least some of them are pretty good paying jobs. And so that's just a bargain that the local officials are willing to take.
1: Wow. Talk about the man camp that has come up here.
0: Yeah, so they've got this huge data center boom going on. They also just don't have enough people physically to build them all, and there's a housing shortage. And so what they've come up with is to create this camp that would be temporary housing for workers. It could be 5 years, 7 years, 10 years. They're not exactly sure, but they create all these have all these trailers out there and amenities like gyms and pickleball courts and feed them. And they could have 5,600 people out there, which is bigger than 84 incorporated towns and cities in the state. I mean, it's like all of a sudden you're just creating this new city in the prairie.
1: Wow. We're speaking with Joe Barrett, national affairs reporter at the Wall Street Journal. The story is called Wyoming's Data Center Boom Meets the Man Camp Backlash. Are there security concerns here?
0: Well, man camps have sort of an unsavory reputation. One of the people talked to, at one of the council meetings came up and said, I can remember shovel fights in the street. I remember murders.
1: Oh,
0: these things,
1: geez.
0: these are a bunch of rough dudes coming in. But the people back touting these things say, they're very security oriented. You get all these guys in one spot. They're a lot easier to patrol. Only one person can use their card key, so you try to keep any kind of human trafficking situation out of there. But people are upset. I mean, a lot of this activity is coming up around neighborhoods where people had moved there 20 years ago and they were out in the country. They 3-acre lots and you can see the antelope and the deer playing in your backyard, and now you're just seeing cranes and big trucks and earth movers.
1: Yeah, such is the case for that Stan and Tammy Higgins who you profiled in Cheyenne. What are they saying about all this?
0: Yeah, they're just understandably upset. Their whole retirement plan was based on living in this really, cute house that they have built a greenhouse and a patio and planted a bunch of trees. And then all of a sudden, 2 years ago, out their back window, now they're seeing, a mess that's been, just going on for 2 years. And, then they don't know exactly what it's going to be like living next to a data center once all the construction is gone. But, it's just been a lot of upheaval for them.
2: 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America's First News coming up next. How World Cup fans can get their ranch back home.
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0: 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Dom Savino's here once again. He's got the mic drop. Good morning, Dom.
1: Morning, Mike. Folks in Texas are buzzing today after getting some unwanted new neighbors, honeybees, millions of them, to be exact. The bugs weren't planning to be unleashed on the rural town of Mauriceville near the Louisiana border, but that's where they got rudely dropped off the other day after an 18-wheeler hauling 408 hives flipped over when it tried to make a turn. Emergency officials in Orange County had to put out a stay-at-home order in the hours after the great escape. That's how bad it was. It sounds like crews finally have the situation under control after working around the clock to unload the truck and save as many of the hives as possible. Fortunately, somehow, no serious injuries have been reported. Officials estimate there were 2 million bees on that truck when it turned over. Compare that to the human population of the entire county, Orange County, Texas, 84,000.
0: So I guess that's the good news. The good news is at least it turned over in a place where there aren't that many humans.
1: I guess so, yeah. Not in Dallas.
0: The bees to go after them. You think about like dangerous truck driving jobs, obviously like driving, you know, oil and gasoline, you know, chemicals, that kind of thing. But driving any kind of an animal that could attack people and sting them or bite them is probably up on that list too.
1: That must have been a terrifying sight as well for that truck driver.
0: Yeah.
1: You flip your truck, number one, and then number two, you just uncorked 2 million bees.
0: Yeah, yeah. And they're angry. They're not happy.
1: Right.
0: You know, right? They're not just waking up like, oh, what's going on? Let's go out and check things out. No, they're not happy and they're looking to you know, probably find someone to take it out on.
1: Yeah, if the bee movie was a horror movie, that's what happened in Mauriceville the other day.
0: Yeah, for sure.
1: Yeah, scary. And Mike, also, I've got a follow-up to a story we told you about the other day. You may have seen tourists joining us in the States for the World Cup have fallen head over heels, madly in love with one of our finest products. Of course, talking about ranch dressing.
0: Yes.
1: But as visitors try to head home, flying with big bottles of Hidden Valley, the TSA has warned travelers not to put those jugs in their carry-on bags, or else they will end up in a TSA lunchroom, of course. They've got to be TSA compliant. Fortunately, Kraft may have a solution, because the condiment creator is teasing TSA compliant ranch in a new Instagram post. It's an image of a clear bag filled to the brim.

0: brim with 3-ounce packets of Kraft's Classic Ranch. The Post says, quote, some visitors leave with souvenirs, others leave with America's favorite dressing.
1: I mean, that's cute, and I'm glad they sort of jumped into action there. But 3 ounces, that's not even enough to get me started.
0: Well, it's all sorts of packets, though.
1: Yeah. So multiple packets, however many you can fit into one of those clear plastic bags, right?
0: Yes.
1: And then you supposedly can get that through TSA and onto the plane.
0: Yes. So just like you'd pack your shampoo and your conditioner and your toothpaste, imagine every single one of the thing you'd put in your toiletry bags is just ranch this time.
1: I mean, certainly tastier, for sure. Certainly, yeah. I wouldn't forget it, like, you know, leave it someplace, whatever. I'd know exactly where my ranch is at all times. So, yeah, I guess that's not bad. Thank you, Kraft, for jumping in there.
0: I have to say, too, I've enjoyed seeing all of these newcomers to the States find out all the great things that America has to offer.
1: Yeah.
0: Like huge pitchers of beer and free bread and ranch dressing and that stuff.
1: Yeah. I don't even know if they, even when this was dreamt up, well, obviously when they were trying to get the World Cup here, I don't even know if they realized the type of positive tourism sort of publicity they were going to get from this.
0: Yeah, even better than imagined.
1: 13 minutes now in front of the hour. Thanks, Dom.
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6: 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Now their herd is well established with nearly 100 bulls selling the third Tuesday every March. 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
7: 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KRVN is just starting the celebration.

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1: Well, we know movement is essential for a long, healthy life, and walking has been growing in popularity as a simple way to boost heart rate, increase metabolism, and lower the risk of disease. It's not just how far you walk, though. The pace can also reveal important information about your health and longevity. According to the New York Post, previous research has shown that faster walkers are more likely to live longer, regardless of weight, hitting speeds of about 3 miles per hour or 100 steps a minute. And there are certain benchmarks you should be able to hit in each decade. In your 20s and 30s, 13 to 19 minutes per mile is good at a brisk pace. In your 40s, 14 to 16 minutes. In your 50s, 15 to 17 minutes. In your 60s, 16 to 18 minutes. And in your 70s or older, you should shoot for a 20-minute mile. 8 minutes in front of the hour now, here's Nicole Murray.
0: And now, the three big things you need to know. Number one.
2: Vice President J.D. Vance said as he left Switzerland that high-level talks between Iran and the United States resulted in a lot of good progress. President Trump defending the Iran war.
3: Well, nuclear weapon supersedes depression. Depression's real bad. Nuclear weapon will cause depression much more quickly. The way we're doing it, we have the opposite of a depression.
2: Vance added that mechanisms will also be established to ensure the Strait of Hormuz stays open.
0: Number two.
2: The Trump administration has stepped up law enforcement presence at the Lincoln Memorial Reflecting Pool as the White House made new claims that vandalism was the main cause of problems at the renovated site. President Trump, when asked for evidence of vandalism.
3: I think 290, 300-foot slit right through it, probably a box cutter or a knife of some kind. Or we had people lifting up the basic, some of the... It's not a lot of damage, but we'll probably have to let the water out and refix it.
2: Trump is also threatening to sue broadcaster ABC for its reporting on the cost of repairing damages to the pool.
0: Number three.
2: 7 days into a firefight at a massive frozen food storage facility near downtown Los Angeles, firefighters have yet to enter the building and have begun moving parts of the exterior walls to try to gain access. Fire Chief Jamie Moore.
4: If you're sensitive to smoke or have any respiratory concerns, please stay indoors. Close your windows, set your air conditioning units to recirculate rather than draw from outside air.
2: In other news, the Senate has passed a bill with a goal of helping to bring down housing prices for Americans by stopping Wall Street investors from buying up single-family homes, among other things. Minority Leader Senator Chuck Schumer.
5: The median home buyer in America is 40 years old. The down payment is excruciating to many and puts housing out of reach for them.
2: The bill now heads to the House. Research from the University of Pittsburgh says that mothers with larger hips and thighs have smarter babies. This is because the mother's lower half is rich in omega-3 fatty acids, which is crucial for a baby's brain development.
1: And that's great. We're all for smarter babies. But I'm wondering why you brought this up. I feel like you're leading me into a trap here.
2: Leading you into a trap? I'm just saying, go thick, ladies. If you got curves, rock it.
1: Well,
2: you know?
1: I'm glad you're saying it because you don't want me to say it. Be like, oh, you're going to have such smart kids, Nicole, or something like that. I'm glad.
2: I do have some junk in the trunk. It's okay. We can all acknowledge
1: it. All right. Well, you had to be the one to say it first. Thanks for that. 6 minutes in front of the hour.
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0: British Prime Minister Keir Starmer announced his resignation on Monday, marking the sixth change in leadership the UK has seen in the past decade. While Downing Street has become known for its revolving door of prime ministers, one resident has remained a constant presence throughout the political upheaval: Larry the Cat, the UK's longtime chief mouser. According to the Washington Examiner, Larry, a brown and white tabby, has served as chief mouser to the cabinet office at 10 Downing Street since February 15, 2011, and has been at the heart of the UK government for over 15 years, braving some of the most turbulent political upheavals in modern British history. Over the years, Larry's become far more than just Downing Street's chief mouser. He's earned a reputation for his appearances alongside journalists, encounters with visiting dignitaries, and well-publicized clashes with other Westminster felines, most notably Palmerston, the Foreign Office cat. Larry's tenure has also coincided with some of the most consequential moments in recent British history, including the Brexit referendum and the COVID-19 pandemic, along with multiple changes in government. After 2 years as Prime Minister, Starmer's resignation triggered another leadership transition in the UK, ensuring that Larry would welcome a seventh Prime Minister to Downing Street. And that'll do it for this hour. For Nicole Murray and Dom Savino, I'm Mike Gavin. Thanks for listening to This Morning, America's First News.
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5: Iran's president goes to Pakistan. I'm Dave Anthony, Fox News. Continuing talks that got going over the weekend in Switzerland with Vice President Vance leading the way for the U.S. to prevent Iran from having nuclear weapons.
6: I trust actions. And what the president has asked us to do is verify what they're doing, focus less on what they're saying.
5: The vice president touts that Iran's allowing nuclear inspectors back into the country. That's, though, being disputed.
7: Iran's ambassador to the United Nations says there has been no discussion on allowing in inspectors from the International Atomic Energy Agency. He insists Iranian nuclear activities are for the next stage of talks with the United States.
5: That's Fox's Jonathan Savage. President Trump insists if Iran does not comply with the deal signed during the 60 days of further talks,
8: I will do what I have to do.
5: Meanwhile, Hezbollah claims Israel's violating a ceasefire in Lebanon, firing at civilians, but the Israelis claim they struck armed terrorists who posed a threat to their soldiers.
9: Hezbollah is to blame here. They killed five Israeli soldiers over the weekend. They've been launching drones at Israeli forces in southern Lebanon, and we do expect this issue to remain a priority of conversation in the Memorandum of Understanding.
5: Fox's Trey Yingston, Tel Aviv. The polls opening now in Maryland and South Carolina for primaries and runoffs. The voting started an hour ago in New York, where several progressive and socialist candidates are trying to win Democratic primaries for Congress. They'll also vote today in Utah. Now an update in the Nancy Guthrie case. More than 4 months after she was abducted from her home in Arizona, we're learning a second kidnapping ransom note that the Guthrie family got told them she had died.
10: The note said Nancy was, quote, buried with nature. The sender or senders of the first two ransom notes have not been publicly identified, and there have been no reported arrests in connection to them. The notes were received within days of Nancy Guthrie's disappearance. The first note demanded millions in Bitcoin in exchange for Nancy's return.
5: That's Fox's Todd Pyro. 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
5: President Trump will hit the road today, going to Pennsylvania to highlight what he says is booming American manufacturing. He'll visit a Mack Trucks assembly plant in Lehigh County. But the president may also be getting updates on the work he says is being done to fix the Washington reflecting pool that's turned green. Not long after a contractor he hired had painted the bottom of the pool dark blue. He claims it's been vandalized, warning those involved could face serious jail time.
11: The president's American flag blue paint floating at the top of the reflecting pool was the work of vandals and not contractors who worked on the renovation.
8: Let's put it this way. When you have a 350, I think it's 350, not 250, a 350-foot slit from one end to the other, you think that's proof?
11: An algae bloom also turned much of the water green this month, something President Trump also suggested could be the work of saboteurs. Cleaning the algae may require the pool, which was renovated for about $15 million, to again be drained. At the White House, Jared Halpern, Fox News.
5: On Wall Street, falling stock futures suggest the day of selling the day after the Nasdaq dropped 350 points, but the Dow rose 148. This is a big deal in the NBA. The Milwaukee Bucks are trading two-time MVP Giannis Antetokounmpo to Miami in a six-player deal. The Heat also give the Bucks several first-round draft picks. At soccer's World Cup, Messi makes history again.
12: Is this another one? Lionel Messi, there's the block. And Messi again!
5: Messi scored both Argentina goals in a 2-0 win over Austria on Fox. He has scored all five of their goals in Argentina's two wins. And he has 18 in his career at the World Cup. That's a record. Kylian Mbappe is only two back with 16. He scored twice to lead France 3-0 over Iraq. Norway beat Senegal 3-2. Algeria topped Jordan 2-1. I'm Dave Anthony. This is Fox News.
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15: Well, good morning to you. It is a Tuesday. Hope you're doing well as we get into some little weather going on already this morning in the Panhandle, Sand Hills area. A couple thunderstorm warnings are in effect for northwestern Arthur County, western Grant County, northeastern Garden, and southeastern Sheridan County. These are until about 6:45. So we still got about 40 minutes with the central time, 5:45 mountain time, 5 o'clock. A severe thunderstorm was located 7 miles west of Ashby or 35 miles northwest of Arthur, moving southeast at about 30 miles an hour. Now, right on the backside of that, A severe thunderstorm warning remains in effect for southwestern Cherry, northwestern Grant, north central Garden, and southeastern Sheridan counties. This is an area that was involved in the Mullen fires. They are getting some storms right now, seeing a little bit of hail involved in this. This particular thunderstorm was located near Ellsworth, or 34 miles to the east of Alliance, moving southeast at 25 miles an hour. So we're seeing those storms there. There's also some storms down to the south and east of Imperial, to the west of McCook right now. Those have not gotten severe. And we do see a few scattered thunderstorms to the north of north and west of North Platte. So there's this sort of mesoscale in here. We'll probably see a few more of those pop up as the morning goes on. That chance of thunderstorms this morning, showers and thunderstorms this afternoon, also highs in the lower 70s, south winds at around 10. Chance of precipitation is at 80%. Tonight in central Nebraska, partly cloudy, a 20% chance of showers and thunderstorms, lows in the mid-50s with light winds. And then for Wednesday, partly cloudy in the morning, then becoming mostly sunny, highs in the mid-70s, light winds, then becoming east at around 10 in the afternoon. Again, a couple of severe thunderstorm warnings in effect right now in the Panhandle.
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18: 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The corn and soybean futures markets were pressured by favorable crop weather prospects for the rest of the month. The stronger soybean oil market did help limit losses for soybeans. Large wheat reserves have sent prices down for two consecutive sessions now. USDA's export inspections report showed that corn and wheat inspections fell at the low end of expectations. Soybeans dropped below those expectations. USDA's corn and soybean good to excellent ratings for last week were unchanged from the prior week. In the meantime, the delayed commitment of traders report showed that money managers continue to trim net long positions in the corn and soybean futures and option market. Total corn export inspections so far this marketing year are up 25% from last year. USDA did drop winter wheat ratings in the most recent crop progress report. 46% of the crop is rated poor or very poor. The CIF corn basis out of the Gulf is up 5 cents for June and July, may confirm China's interest in U.S. crops. Now, the crude oil market, which has been trending lower for several weeks, dropped early this morning to near $74 a barrel. Here in the overnight session on the ECBOT this morning, grains are slightly higher. July corn is up 2, 413.5. December up 1.5 at 441. July soybeans are up 5.25 at 1121. November up 6.75 at 1148.25. July bean oil is down 17. July soybean meal is up 260 a ton. July Kansas City wheat is down a penny at 632.5. 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
21: Good Tuesday morning on the Rural Radio Network. I'm Alex Makovica with a look at today's agriculture news. Nebraska youth are making history on the national stage through 4-H leadership roles at the National 4-H Conference in Arlington, Virginia. Two representatives, Preston Beattie of Sumner and Libby Macklin of Blue Hill, served on the conference leadership team. It marked the first time that Nebraska has had two youth in those roles. The working conference brought students from the country together with federal agencies like the U.S. Department of Ag and Environmental Protection Agency to develop solutions to real-world problems like rural workforce development and technology in the ag industry. A University of Nebraska-Lincoln wheat breeding program getting national recognition for a new variety that performs well not just in the field but also in the bakery. It's a hard red winter wheat line that's earned the 2026 Miller's Choice Award from the Wheat Quality Council. That council evaluates wheat through blind milling, mixing, and baking tests. Researchers say the variety stands out for strong yields, disease resistance, and high-quality flour performance that produces consistent bread texture and appearance. The Nebraska Wheat Board and UNL researchers say their recognition helps strengthen demand for U.S. wheat by showing buyers and millers that Nebraska-grown wheat delivers both productivity and quality from farm to table. And finally, artificial intelligence already influencing career decisions for America's youth, especially those considering careers in agriculture. A new national survey from 4-H found over 40% of teens have changed the jobs they want because of AI. Nearly two-thirds believe the technology could reduce job opportunities in many fields. Despite the growing role in the workforce, though, about half of teens say they feel prepared to use AI tools in their future careers. From the Nebraska Soybean Board Studios, I'm Alex Makovica.
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0: Well, good morning. It is the 23rd of June, 2026. And before we get into our days, let me give you a latest here on this morning weather. We do have now a flash flood warning in effect for eastern Dundee County in southwestern Nebraska and Hitchcock County in that same area. So earlier we were talking about severe thunderstorm warnings in the panhandle. This is from the other storm that I mentioned that was south and east of Imperial and west of McCook. It's dropping a lot of rain right now, too. So just kind of be aware. Could see some flooding on some small creeks and streams and going over roads. So this is Trenton, Stratton, Max area. Between 1 and 2 inches of rain have fallen. Additional rainfall amounts of 1 or 2 are possible in this warned area. So just something to be aware of. Flash flood warnings in effect again for eastern Dundee and Hitchcock counties. Also, we do have a severe thunderstorm warning that remains in effect for northwestern Arthur, western Grant, northeastern Garden, in southeastern Sheridan counties until 5:45. So these are a long ways away from each other if you know your geography, but a couple different storms working their way around. Okay, we'll keep that updated as we go here this morning, but let's look at today and see what we have. See what we should be focusing on. What should we be thinking about? It's National Pink Day, dating back to the 14th century. The pink, or to pink, that's a verb, means to decorate with a perforated or punched pattern. All right. It would be curious to find pink used in fabric or decor during the Middle Ages. Occasionally, it's been seen in women's fashions and religious art. However, in the 13th and 14th century, artists sometimes portrayed the Christ child dressed in pink, the color associated with the body of Christ. Okay, there you go. That's one other way to think about pink. It's National Hydration Day. Get enough water. Human body contains about more than 60% water. So you probably ought to drink some once in a while. You know, we often kind of forget about it, but National Hydration Day was founded in honor of football coach Victor Hawkins back in who invented the mouth guard that releases electrolytes to keep his players hydrated. It's called a safety guard. Okay. All right. Like it. National Detroit Style Pizza. It's good. It's good. Authentic Detroit Style Pizza layers the toppings backward, meaning they lay the gourmet pepperoni directly on the hand-stretched dough. Next comes a generous layer of cheese and spread all around the edges. So there's really not a Detroit style doesn't have a lot of crust to it. It's all the way to the end. What else? National Pecan Sandy Day. Oh, I like a pecan sandy. That's good. Believes it came from France. According to some food historians, pecan sandies, maybe even medieval France in the region of Sable-sur-Sarthe. In fact, the word sable is a French word for sandy. Other historians believe it came from Saudi Arabia. Mexico also claims them. So lots of folks say they were the originator of the pecan sandy. So it must be good. Must be good. And it is. Big fan. Big fan of the pecan sandy. A couple other things. Let's see. International Widows Day. So we think of those folks. Let's see. Let It Go Day. Know some people who need to be better at that. Pink Flamingo Day. If you have a pink flamingo, congratulations. Don't see those in yards a lot, but you should. I mean, those, they're great. I love them. Big fan. Big fan of the pink flamingo. All right, there you go. Those are some of the things that we are looking at today here on the 23rd of June, focusing on hydration, Detroit-style pizza, pink, and pecan sandies. It is 6:22. We're going to take another look here at the weather coming up in just a little bit.
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4: Big trade in the NBA. It won't be official till next month, but Giannis Antetokounmpo is going from Milwaukee to the Miami Heat, along with Bobby Portis, for four players, including Tyler Hero, and three first-round draft choices. The Dallas Mavericks' new coach reportedly will be Dusty May from Michigan. At the World Cup, Argentina at 2-0, won 2-0 against Austria, two goals for Lionel Messi. France got two goals from Kylian Mbappe and a 3-0 win over Iraq. Victories for Norway and Algeria. The College World Series ended with an Oklahoma victory, 13-2 against North Carolina. The Padres took the late Major League game, 1-0 over Atlanta on a home run from Manny Machado. Colorado edged Boston 3-2 on a three-run triple bottom of the ninth off Aroldis Chapman. Dodgers got a leadoff homer from Shohei Ohtani, wound up winning 2-1 at Minnesota. And the White Sox, with two in the ninth, beat Cleveland 6-5.
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8: I'm Liz Klayman, and this is the Fox Business Report.
9: Global markets are in the red. The tech sell-off resumed this morning on concerns about steep artificial intelligence spending after SpaceX made plans for steep borrowing. It'll issue more than $20 billion in bonds to pay off another loan and possibly for new projects. SpaceX shares are down another 6% this morning after shedding 16% yesterday. A veteran executive will take over Domino's Pizza. Its current CEO is moving into the executive chairman role. The new CEO, Joe Jordan, will take over October 1st. He's a company insider who also worked at PepsiCo. And the head of Pete's Coffee is moving on to run Heineken. Rafael Oliveira is currently running Pete's Coffee owner JDE Peet's. He also spent a decade at food giant Kraft Heinz. That's your Fox Business Report. I'm Jenny Coselda. Invested in you.
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0: It is 6:26 here on a Tuesday morning. Scott in here with you. I'll tell you what. I am not at all a soccer aficionado. I really enjoyed this year watching Lexington's soccer team and their run and stuff like that. I was skeptical on the World Cup. I didn't know that I cared very much, but I have gotten into it because of the fans. The fans from these places have been great, and they're so united and so excited about being part of the World Cup. This Norway is so fun. This was yesterday in Times Square. They were all sitting down and they're rowing. It was the coolest thing. They were just sitting down. They did it during the game, too, a game that they won against Senegal. And it was so cool. You know, just the Scottish group and the fans in Boston who basically drank Boston out of all of their beer. They went to a Boston Red Sox game and were chanting and singing at the end of the U.S.-Australia game, listening to all of the whole stadium as one singing Country Roads from John Denver. I mean, it just was, it's really been fun. And to see Lionel Messi score a couple goals yesterday to become the all-time leading scorer in World Cup history with 7-18 goals. Last night, Haaland from Norway has done very well. So the stars have really come out. A lot of these plays, it's just been, I've had a lot of fun watching it. I haven't stared at it and not moved, but it was last night, the end of the Senegal-Norway match was good. It was interesting to see. Egypt looks really good. Argentina, who's the defending champion, looks. It's been fun to see, and not so much the game just itself, but how people have gotten involved. And I was talking to a friend of mine who had said he had tried to, him and his, some of his buddies had tried to get into the lottery. That's how you had to get a ticket. You had to get in the lottery to do it. But even then, they were $1,200, and you don't know where you were sitting, you know, so they may not have been very good seats at all, so they decided not to do it. But he went and looked then at resale of folks that had gotten tickets and then were trying to sell them. $4,000. That's just a ticket to the game. That's not getting there, and that's not staying. Wild. But folks are paying it all over the place across the United States, Mexico, and Canada. It's been, give it a shot. And it's been kind of fun. It really has been kind of fun to watch. So there you go. We got news coming up here in just a little bit. 6:30.
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17: For KRVN News, I'm Bob Brogan. Thunderstorms will increase in coverage across the local area this morning, with a few strong to severe storms possible, mainly southwest of the Tri-Cities from the late morning through early afternoon. The Gosper County Sheriff's Office is investigating a drowning that occurred at Meadows Resort, located at Johnson Lake, on Monday, June 22nd, at about 1 a.m., Emergency responders were dispatched to the dock area at Meadows Resort in reference to a male subject found unresponsive in the water. Despite life-saving efforts, the individual was pronounced deceased at the scene. Sheriff Joshua Ritchie says the deceased has been identified as a 76-year-old male resident of the Johnson Lake area. His name is being withheld at this time, pending notification of family. An autopsy has been ordered to determine the official cause of death. The incident remains under investigation. However, no foul play is suspected at this time. Johnson Lake EMS, Elwood EMS, and the Nebraska Game and Parks Commission responded to the scene. U.S. Senator Pete Ricketts is pleased with the Senate passage of the 21st Century Road to Housing Act. Ricketts calls it a landmark bill to make housing more affordable for Nebraskans. The legislation includes several Ricketts-led bills to build more homes, streamline federal bureaucratic processes, and improve housing supply in rural communities. The Nebraska Department of Health and Human Services has confirmed the first human case of West Nile virus in Nebraska for the 2026 season. The case was identified within the North Central District Health Department jurisdiction, which takes in Antelope Boyd, Brown, Cherry Holt, Keapaha, Knox, Pierce, and Rock counties. The virus is transmitted through the bite of an infected mosquito that acquired the virus after feeding on an infected bird. West Nile virus is not spread directly from sick or dead birds to humans, and people cannot get the virus from sick or dead birds. Ways to avoid mosquitoes and reduce the risk of West Nile virus are to wear long-sleeve shirts and long pants when going outside, drain standing water around your home, and use spray repellents. A third person has been charged in connection with alleged sexual abuse at the Youth Rehabilitation and Treatment Center in Kearney. 47-year-old Jessica Camacho is facing six charges in Buffalo County Court, including sexual abuse of a protected individual, possession or receipt of child sexual abuse material, and child abuse. The arrest affidavit in the case has been sealed, limiting the public details available. However, the criminal complaint states the alleged incidents occurred between October 2023 and March 2025 and involved two minor victims. Camacho's case is separate from the cases involving Katrina Fuchs and Tara Ross, who have also been charged in connection with alleged abuse at the Kearney YRTC. For KRVN News, I'm Bob Brogan.
18: Fox News, I'm Gianna Gelosi. It is primary day in key races in Maryland, Utah, and here in New York, where
19: multiple Mamdani-backed candidates are hoping to bring their agenda to Congress. And in the Palmetto State, South Carolina, voters will head to the polls for the GOP runoff election there. And President Trump has thrown his support behind both of those gubernatorial candidates, Lieutenant Governor Pamela Evatt and State Attorney General Alan Wilson.
18: Fox's Douglas Ader, the president not letting up when it comes to pressure on the Islamic Republic.
20: President Trump spoke from the Oval Office on Monday, saying that if Iran doesn't live up to their end of the agreement, he'll do what he has to do. Now, over the next 60 days, the focus is going to be on resolving Iran's nuclear program and keeping the Strait of Hormuz open. With the initial agreement in place, millions of barrels of crude oil are leaving the Persian Gulf each day.
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0: Good morning, 6:36. We are sitting at, let's see here, 61 degrees here at the Lexington studios of KRVN. Watching a couple storms in our listening area. One is a decent-sized one, and it has still some pretty good activity, and that one is near the town of, it's about 12 miles south of Ashby up in Arthur County right now. There is a severe thunderstorm warning for Southwestern Sheridan. That one actually, I'm sorry, has been canceled, but it's still remaining is this severe thunderstorm warning until about another 7 minutes or so. This thunderstorm warning was located about, again, 12 miles north of Ashby. A severe thunderstorm warning remains in effect until 5:45. That's Mountain Time, 6:45 Central Time for Northwestern Arthur, Southwestern Grant, and Northeastern Garden counties. At 5:29, a severe thunderstorm was located 12 miles south of Ashby. This thing is, it's dropped some hail. It's dropped some good amounts of rain. It's still got a little bit of power behind it. So we could be dealing, we're talking about this quite a bit this morning. This storm continues to roll here. Let's see. I want to check again one more time. The very, very rural areas, sparsely populated areas in the panhandle. But it could move into, if it's moving southeast. So that puts it towards eventually, maybe North Platte in our area, but we'll see what happens with it. But pretty strong storm. Also, to the south, we do have a flash flood warning in effect for Dundee and Hitchcock County, right along the Nebraska-Kansas borders. Pretty good amounts of rain have been dropped, a couple inches there. A couple inches more may come, as that has been a strong storm, as we have some fuel on that. 512 Mountain, 612 Central Doppler radar indicated thunderstorms producing heavy rain across this warned area, between 1 and 2 inches of fallen. And again, they're expecting maybe a couple more. Flash flooding is ongoing or expected to begin shortly. Again, streams, you know, watch roads, stuff like that. You know, the old saying of don't drown, go around. So don't try to drive through any of that stuff. Meanwhile, we have other storms that are kind of out there that just sort of working. If you are, if you would to draw a line south and east from Hyannis and Mullen south towards Lexington Hays Center, that's kind of an area right now that we are seeing some activity. And, of course, outside of that and around Juanita and Trenton Stratton towards McCook, we're seeing some storms too. Saw a little lightning driving in to work this morning also. So a little more active weather pattern this morning. We're not surprised to see that. Bit of a marginal risk, and this will go into the afternoon also. Highs today through Friday stay mostly in the 70s and 80s. Numerous disturbances continue. The chance of occasional thunderstorms through Saturday night. The next best chance is tomorrow night through Thursday night. So we're expecting to see a pretty wet, unsettled forecast here over the next, really most of the week. Cooler temperatures and chances sort of like we are now. We see some storms pop up here and there. So much of the west central parts of Nebraska right now having some rain and thunderstorm activities going on. We'll keep you updated, of course, on all of that. That is your 880 Weather Watch for now. For weather at any time, you can go to KRVN.com.
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5: Shane Kotzer coming deep from the Bassett Livestock Auction, Bassett, Nebraska. 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In the fall calves, oh, somewhere between 5 and 6,000 of them, both black and red, going to be almost all weaned, and quite a few of them going to be non-kept when we get into them heifers. Getting into the yearling side of things, 32 to 3,500 of them, including guaranteed open heifers, spayed heifers, some breeding heifers, bangs vaccinated, as well as a bunch of them big steers weighing in the 9s to 10 and a half. You can check out our complete listing at BassettLivestock.com. You can also view and bid live on Cattle USA and DV Auction. 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
10: Big trade in the NBA. It won't be official till next month, but Giannis Antetokounmpo is going from Milwaukee to the Miami Heat, along with Bobby Portis, for four players, including Tyler Hero, and three first-round draft choices. The Dallas Mavericks' new coach reportedly will be Dusty May from Michigan. At the World Cup, Argentina at 2-0, won 2-0 against Austria, two goals for Lionel Messi. France got two goals from Kylian Mbappe and a 3-0 win over Iraq. Victories for Norway and Algeria. The College World Series ended with an Oklahoma victory, 13-2 against North Carolina. The Padres took the late Major League game, 1-0 over Atlanta on a home run from Manny Machado. Colorado edged Boston 3-2 on a three-run triple bottom of the ninth off Aroldis Chapman. Dodgers got a leadoff homer from Shohei Ohtani, wound up winning 2-1 at Minnesota, and the White Sox with two in the ninth beat Cleveland 6-5.
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2: All right, let's get you updated on some of the storms that are rolling through some of our area right now. There is a severe thunderstorm warning for northwestern Arthur, southwestern Grant, and east central Garden County. This is all in the Nebraska Panhandle. If you're not familiar with that, a severe thunderstorm was located about 16 miles south of Ashby and moving 19 miles northwest, or 19 miles northwest of Arthur. This was moving to the southeast. Now, this is a pretty rural, sparsely populated area, but this storm is heading to the southeast, so Paxton, Hershey, those areas could be affected by this if it continues to roll that direction. We have seen some hail and some wind in this, so just to be aware. I kind of don't see a lot of morning storms pack a little bit of punch, but we're seeing a little bit of purple in there, so just be aware if you are in Arthur, it's a good chance that's going to be headed your direction very soon. We're seeing a few more isolated thunderstorms out there around Sutherland and north of Ogallala, north of North Platte. Further south, then, along the Nebraska-Kansas border, we do have a flash flood warning that is in effect until 9:15 Mountain Time, 10:15 Central Time for eastern Dundee County and Hitchcock County. So, again, those are a long ways away, but we have a pretty long line of storms. In fact, it goes all the way down to Oklahoma, where there are a couple thunderstorm warnings. There's a thunderstorm warning right now in the Garden City area in Kansas. So all kind of part of this long line of storms that's working its way this morning across the Great Plains. And so we'll kind of keep an eye on that. But again, a thunderstorm warning in effect for folks up in the Panhandle, Garden County, Arthur and Grant County involved in that one. So just kind of want to keep you updated on all of that this morning as we go. A little bit of rain around here, but possibility we'll see some more of this storm coming that direction too. For now, that's it from the Weather Center. I'm Scott Foster.
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3: Join us from the first planter hitting the field to the combine leaving at the end of the season. It's the Servitech Crop Progress Report, Monday afternoons at 3:18 p.m. and 4:19 p.m. on KRVN. The 3:18 report will give a glimpse of what the USDA report has to say.
4: Nebraska Extension Almanac.
5: New federal regulations are giving farmers an opportunity to add farmland to program payments by recalculating their base acres. In part one of this discussion, Extension educator Anastasia Meyer talked about why these changes are a great opportunity for farmers who might qualify for the recalculation. On today's program, she begins by explaining what producers need to do if they don't have any existing base acres on their operation, which might rely on a county average.
6: Well, it depends, right? That's a big question. Are you an average producer? That is probably about the same as a county yield. Are you an amazing producer? Because then that's going to hurt you if the county average is actually lower than yours. Or if you are a subpar, you know, it's great. But really, let's remember that the yield is only going to be important if you were enrolled in price loss coverage and PLC. And then this whole yield thing is a little bit interesting, right? Because I mentioned the fact that in 2014, we had the chance to reallocate our base acres. So if you reallocated, and if your base right now is currently what you plant, you're just probably going to see that yield swept into that new base acre. So if you plant a corn and soybean rotation, and that's what your base acres are, there's probably not any concern for you. But let's again talk into my area. We saw a lot of producers here keep their grain, sorghum, and wheat base acres because at the time, remember, we were signing up for a 5-year farm bill. And at that time, those were paying pretty good. So they decided to keep it. Now, if you're adding new base based off of what you've been planting the last 5 years, you're probably going to be seeing corn and soybean base acres added on to your farm that you already have wheat and grain sorghum. So what yields do you use if you don't have any of that already associated to that farm number? These are when you're going to see those county average yields. So I don't know if it's going to truly affect a lot of people, but I do know that it is going to affect some that maybe chose to keep their old base and not reallocate to the new base.
5: Anastasia explains that old base numbers aren't in play here. She talks about how the new provisions are for new base acres only.
6: Yeah, so remember, this is only adding new base. We cannot touch any of our old base. We cannot reallocate it to what we currently plant. We cannot increase our yield. We can't do any of that. And remember, this is what they are basing the ARC County and the price loss coverage payments on, right? What your base is enrolled on, not what you're currently planting. So again, yield is only going to matter for those price loss coverage base acres that are enrolled in it. And it's only ARC County is going to be using the county average yield. And so really, yield's not going to affect that at all. It's just kind of what's on paper at FSA. So I wouldn't get too concerned about it. I've kind of been telling people there isn't anything to it but to do it, right? I don't see why you would opt out of it, especially when we don't know what future legislation is going to base any farm payments on, right? Right now, we've been seeing a lot of these ad hoc payments. So the ECAP and a lot of payments that are based off of what you truly plant, not what your base acres are in. So if we go more towards that in the future, this means nothing. But if we stick with this whole method of giving payments based off of what your base acres are in, this is when we really want to increase them while we can, because we might have the chance to reallocate again in the future or update yields again in the future.
5: Today's program was based on an article and the FarmCast podcast produced by UNL Center for Ag Profitability. 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For more information on how your university is serving Nebraskans, go to extension.unl.edu.
7: 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Just ask Brittany and Sean Tui. They spent 11 months planning their special day. They booked a venue in Spokane, Washington for late September and planned nearly the entire event to be outdoors. The changing fall colors would be a perfect backdrop for their wedding photos. For months, the weather in Spokane was warm and sunny. But a week before the wedding, the sunshine turned to dark clouds and rain. The morning of the wedding, the rain turned to snow. Nearly 20 guests canceled because of the weather. The bride almost lost her veil in the wind, and one of the bridesmaids slipped and did a face plant right in the snow. The wedding was nearly a disaster. I say nearly because Brittany and Sean refused to let the inclement weather ruin their special day. 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I'm Jim Daly.
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10: For KRVN News, I'm Bob Brogan. The University of Nebraska Board of Regents has recognized the University of Nebraska at Kearney Educator with a Kudos Award for exceptional service and dedication. Samantha Malone, lead teacher at the Levon Capecchi Plambeck Early Childhood Education Center, was honored for her commitment to supporting the university's mission and helping shape the center's work through periods of transition and growth. Her colleagues say Malone's impact is rooted in both professional expertise and personal experience, including her journey as a parent of an NICU micro-preemie, which informs her work with infants and families. She is currently pursuing a degree in education and continues to serve as a key resource for staff across the center. The Nebraska Department of Health and Human Services has confirmed the first human case of West Nile virus in Nebraska for the 2026 season. The case was identified within the North Central District Health Department jurisdiction, which encompasses Antelope, Boyd, Brown, Cherry, Holt, Keapaha, Knox, Pierce, and Rock counties. DHHS officials say West Nile virus is the leading cause of mosquito-borne disease in the United States, and Nebraska has historically experienced higher levels of West Nile virus activity than many other states. The virus is transmitted through the bite of an infected mosquito that acquired the virus after feeding on an infected bird. Ways to avoid mosquitoes and reduce the risk of West Nile virus are to wear long-sleeve shirts and long pants when going outside, drain standing water around your home, and use spray repellents. For KRVN News, I'm Bob Brogan.
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11: Nuclear honesty. I'm Dave Anthony, Fox News. That's what President Trump insists the U.S. deal with Iran demands. Posting on Truth Social, Iran's agreed to high-level nuclear inspections long into the future, which Iran disputes. The day after the president warned he'll do what he has to do.
12: If Iran doesn't live up to their agreement, or if they're not behaving.
11: The president's post also maintains funds for the U.S. that is released for Iran will be controlled by the U.S. and used by Iran to buy food and medical supplies exclusively from the U.S. So Iran also disputes that today. The foreign ministry insists they'll decide how to spend any funds the U.S. unfreezes. And Fox's Trey Yingst reports.
13: President Trump just moments ago posted to Truth Social saying 19 million barrels of oil flowed out of the Hormuz Strait yesterday. He goes on to say an all-time record. Oil prices are tumbling down and the world is a much safer place.
11: And oil, meanwhile, is slightly higher today, but WTI is only about $10 a barrel higher than before the Iran conflict sent oil and gas prices surging. It's up to 7 people in custody now. And the plot the FBI thwarted to attack the UFC event on the White House lawn earlier this month.
13: 2 more men have been arrested by the FBI, this time in Missouri and Washington State. Prosecutors allege the plot called for explosive-laden drones to strike near the White House before sniper teams opened fire on attendees.
11: Fox's Lucas Tomlinson at the White House. It's primary day in Maryland, Utah, and New York, where this is a big question.
14: So just how influential is New York Mayor Zohran Mamdani? We're about to find out. Multiple Mamdani-backed candidates are hoping to bring their agenda to Congress, including fellow Democratic Socialist Daria Lisa Avila Chevalier and Claire Valdez.
11: That's Fox's Doug Luzader. There are also runoffs in South Carolina. President Trump likes the Republicans running for governor so much he endorses both. A big trade in the NBA ahead of the draft tonight. The Milwaukee Bucks sending star Giannis Antetokounmpo to the Miami Heat for players and draft picks. 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
11: The manhunt continues in the Kansas City area for the gunman who went on a shooting spree on a highway last week, firing into cars, killing one person, wounding 4 others. In Northern California, shots rang out in a quiet library.
18: It happened at around 5:15 p.m. The Butte County Library in Chico, California was open when a man shot and killed 2 adults. A child is hospitalized with what are being called minor injuries. Gunshots and screaming can be heard in a 911 call. Chico police set up a perimeter around the building. Some went in. The suspect fled out the back where other officers were waiting and made the arrest, recovering 1 gun with no shots fired. The police chief says there's no ongoing threat to the public. Chris Foster, Fox News.
11: A cruise nightmare is finally over.
19: Federal health officials confirm the end of a hantavirus quarantine for the last 8 of the American passengers who were evacuated from a Dutch cruise ship hit by a deadly outbreak. 18 were sent to the National Quarantine Unit in Omaha, Nebraska in early May, with some later allowed to return to their home states under agreements to be closely monitored. But the final 8 remained in Omaha for the full 6-week quarantine period, the longest amount of time it's been known to take for symptoms of hantavirus to appear. Other passengers had been evacuated and quarantined in other countries. The outbreak sickened 13 people, killing 3 of them, including 2 Dutch passengers believed to have been the first infected while visiting South America. Lisa Brady, Fox News.
11: On Wall Street, stock futures are falling. Nearly 200 points for the Dow, nearly 800 for the Nasdaq. A star shines at soccer's World Cup.
20: Messi! History in Dallas! 40 years to the day since Diego Maradona scored the hand of God. Lionel Messi scores the goal to make him the World Cup's all-time leading scorer.
11: And then Messi scored again, leading Argentina past Austria 2-0 on Fox, giving him 18 career World Cup goals, a record. Kylian Mbappe, only 2 back of that record. He scored twice for France in a win over Iraq, Norway, and Algeria also won. I'm Dave Anthony, Fox News.
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23: 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And now, here's a man with a mic, Scott Foster.
0: Well, good morning to you. It is a Tuesday. Hope you're doing well. Scott in here with you. We're at 61 degrees here in Lexington, following some storms that are rolling across the High Plains right now, especially in the Panhandle Sand Hills regions of Nebraska. Thunderstorm warning for parts of Garden, Arthur, and Grant counties right now. To the south of that, we have a flash flood warning in Hitchcock County also. So there is there's been a lot of activity this morning just right in the kind of the west central parts of Dundee and Hitchcock County, I should mention, for the flood warning. So, yeah, lots of stuff going on. There's also a pretty good storm to the south of North Platte right now, south of I-80, Wallace, bit of storm going on there. So an active morning for sure as we get through. Now, today in central Nebraska, showers and a chance of thunderstorms already, then a chance of showers and thunderstorms this afternoon, highs in the lower 70s, south winds at around 10 with gusts to around 20, chance of precipitation 80%. Tonight, partly cloudy with a 20% chance of showers and thunderstorms, lows in the mid-50s with light winds. Wednesday, partly cloudy in the morning, then becoming mostly sunny, highs in the mid-70s. Light winds then becoming east at around 10 miles an hour in the afternoon. For Wednesday night, showers and a chance of thunderstorms, lows in the mid-50s. East winds at around 10 with gusts to around 20. Chance of precipitation for tomorrow night is at 90%. For Thursday, showers and a chance of thunderstorms, highs in the upper 60s. East winds at 10 to 15 miles an hour with gusts to 25. Chance of precipitation, 90%.
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4: I'm Alex Makavica, joining you with a check of this morning's agriculture news on the Rural Radio Network. Adding another financial squeeze, new USDA projections show production costs are expected to hit record highs for major crops, including nearly $952 an acre for corn and more than $700 for soybeans. According to the American Farm Bureau Federation, the increases are being driven less by fertilizer and fuel and more by rising expenses for things like seed, chemicals, machinery, repairs, labor, and cash rent. Since 2005, production costs have climbed just shy of 150% for corn and 165% for soybeans. Of the nearly 500 fire departments in the state of Nebraska, only 6 have full-time paid staffs. Fire leaders say wildfires are a major concern, but manpower is a challenge that can't be attacked with a hose. In rural communities, there may only be a handful of firefighters available when calls come in, and that has some departments rethinking their rules. In the case of Curtis, Nebraska, Tim Nicholson said they found their age limit eliminated potential recruits who attend the Nebraska College of Technical Agriculture.
5: We actually were revisiting our bylaws and constitution because we restricted it to 21. We actually went through to get more members, lowered it to 18 because we have the college, and we had some ranch kids that had experience with burn groups, but they weren't old enough so they couldn't join. So we actually were looking at our bylaws to reduce that as a restrictive member to 18 to fill our positions.
4: Today on the Rural Radio Network, we continue our special report, Holding the Line with Steve White, taking a look at the challenges volunteer fire departments face in Nebraska. This is the Rural Radio Network.
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4: 7 future ag educators are receiving support from the Nebraska Farm Bureau Foundation as they prepare to enter the classroom. The foundation has awarded $1,500 student teaching scholarships to ag education majors from across the state. Recipients represent Lincoln, Logan, Odo, Kearney-Franklin, Adams, Phelps, and Butler counties. Foundation Executive Director Megan Schaefer says the students have shown a strong commitment to the ag industry, education, and service, and they'll help shape the next generation of leaders in Nebraska communities. Speaking of which, Nebraska agriculture taking the national stage in Washington, D.C., Maddie Weber reports.
9: The Nebraska State Fair is partnering with the Office of Governor Jim Pillen to celebrate Nebraska agriculture and America's 250th anniversary at the Great American State Fair. Life-size cutouts of champion livestock from the Nebraska State Fair will be transported from Nebraska to Washington, D.C., where they will be displayed on the National Mall. The Great American State Fair is part of the Freedom 250 celebration, bringing together states from across the nation to highlight their contributions to the American story. This display will be up from June 25th through July 10th in Washington, D.C.
4: Thanks, Maddie. And housing challenges in rural Nebraska could get some help under a housing package that has now passed the U.S. Senate. Senator Pete Ricketts says the 21st Century Road to Housing Act includes several provisions aimed at boosting housing construction and reducing regulatory hurdles in smaller communities. The legislation, he says, would streamline some federal permitting and environmental review processes, particularly for housing projects in rural areas and on existing development sites. It also seeks to reduce overlap between USDA and other housing programs to explore ways to expand workforce and senior housing options. From the Nebraska Soybean Board Studios, I'm Alex McAvica.
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0: Good morning. Time for us to take a look at sports. In for Jason Jorgensen, I'm Scott Foster. Oklahoma, which started the NCAA tournament unranked, won the College World Series, blasting North Carolina 13-2 in Game 3 on Monday night's championship finals played at Charles Schwab Field in Omaha. Kyle Branch led the way with six RBIs. It's OU's third national title overall and the first since 1994. The Sooners end their year at 43-23, while the Tar Heels finish 54-14-1. It's a seventh straight national title in baseball for the SEC. NBA landscape was completely reshaped overnight in an absolute blockbuster move ahead of tonight's draft. Giannis Antetokounmpo is heading to South Beach. The Miami Heat have acquired the Greek Freak and Bobby Portis. In exchange, the Milwaukee Bucks receive a massive haul, including Tyler Hero and three players and three first-round picks, including the number 13 selection tonight. And the hoops chaos didn't stop there. In a separate three-team deal, the Minnesota Timberwolves are trading Julius Randle and a first-round pick to the Brooklyn Nets in exchange. That also involves the Chicago Bulls. Turning to the World Cup, the defending champions looked elite. Lionel Messi and Argentina locked down their second consecutive group stage win, taking firm control of Group J with a comfortable clean sheet in Dallas. Meanwhile, in Group I, France fired on all cylinders in Philadelphia, taking apart Iraq 3-0. In New Jersey, Norway and their fans rode their way past Senegal 3-2 in a physical, wide-open thriller, while Algeria roared back in the second half to beat Jordan 2-1 in the Bay Area. On the diamond, Shohei Ohtani hit a leadoff blast, and Freddie Freeman broke a tie in the sixth with a 13th home run to lift the Dodgers over the Twins 2-1. In Cincinnati, Brandon Woodruff was perfect through five in his return from the IL, striking out 10 as the Brewers outlasted the Reds 2-1 in 10 innings, and the White Sox walked off the Guardians 6-5. Forcing a dead-even tie in for the first in the AL Central. Cleveland has now dropped 11 of their last 16. Around the league, the Padres blanked the Braves 1-0 behind Michael King's scoreless seven-inning frames. Royals won 2-1. Nationals beat the Phillies 4-1, and the Tigers tripped up the Yankees 5-3. That's a look at sports this morning. For sports at any time, go to KRVN.com. I'm Scott Foster.
10: It is time for AgriMinute, brought to you today by O'Hanlon Seed. Dustin is here with us, and what do you got for us, bud?
12: Well, the corn's kind of starting to get out of the ugly duckling stage, and we're moving into the fifth through the eighth lead on corn, so we're going to really start seeing this corn jump. We've got some good chances of rain coming, and we just hope that we get those and we keep moving forward. We need to look at our fertility, keep pushing our fertility on the corn, watch for the weeds. We do have some insects that's going to start coming up, which would be your corn rootworm. And the other bad thing that I will tell you is we are seeing tar spot move in the eastern part of the state. So we will start seeing that tar spot come through in the western part. Beans are moving good. Just keep the weeds out of them and just pour the water to it on irrigation if we don't get any rains.
10: All right, very good. And that is today's AgriMinute.
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0: Well, showers and thunderstorms already developing and continue to move across the west from west to east over the next few hours, impacting much of the area through the morning and into the afternoon. Now, the severe thunderstorm warning that was in effect for Grant and Arthur County has been allowed to expire. We're still seeing some storms in that area from, heading towards North Platte, up north of Ogallala right now, but not to the point of severity that they are issuing warnings. There is a flash flood warning to the south in Dundee and Hitchcock counties. While the atmosphere isn't extremely unstable, most short-term models show storms increasing in coverage late this morning through this afternoon, especially across western parts of the region, even though early day clouds and rain may limit how unstable things get. There's still enough wind shear and the possibility of breaks in the clouds to allow a few storms to strengthen. That means a risk of severe weather today. We've already seen that. The greatest concern will be mainly south of and west of the Tri-Cities, where a few storms could produce hail and some dollar-size hail in there and some wind gusts, too. Storm activity should begin to wind down by early this evening, although a weak disturbance could spark a few additional storms late tonight. Looking ahead, Wednesday during the day looks mostly dry with a break from the active weather, but another more organized system arrives Wednesday evening and continues into Thursday. So we're in a pattern right now, that's for sure.
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15: It's been 142 years in the making, and you get to be there. Starting July 13th through the 18th, it's the Furnace County Fair in Beaver City. It's the thrill of the rides, winning the games, and the fantastic fair food for everyone. Big performances from Logan Mize, Dylan Bloom, and Ned Ledoux will be the biggest party on the plains. Demo Derby, two nights of rodeo, home-owned carnival, livestock, and community exhibits will be the highlight of your summer at the Furnace County Fair, July 13th through the 18th.
16: I'm Charles Payne, and this is the Fox Business Report.
17: The global tech sell-off that pushed the NASDAQ lower yesterday is continuing this morning with renewed concerns about artificial intelligence spending. SpaceX is borrowing money to take care of a previous loan and possibly will use the money for other projects. But the size of that loan, $20 billion, is concerning. CFRA Research Senior Analyst Keith Snyder is recommending investors sell SpaceX stock. Crude oil futures are retreating as investors monitor developments in the U.S.-Iran situation. Brent crude down to $77 a barrel. West Texas Intermediate down to $73. Luxury sports car maker Porsche could be cutting jobs. Porsche is now investing in gas-powered and hybrid models after delaying the rollout of all-electric vehicles. That's your Fox Business Report. I'm Jenny Coselda. Invested in you.
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10: We're still watching a few storms out there right now. None of them have gotten to the severity of warnings, and it looks like they're backing off just a little bit, but they are headed towards North Platte. So if you're in Flat Rock, the good chance you're probably already gotten some rain. You probably will be getting some more here in just a little bit. Sutherland, Paxton, you are right along there. And again, you guys have been dealing with it already, but active pattern of some instability right now from Hyannis all the way down towards Curtis, and just seeing some activity there. Lots also Red Willow County, McCook. We've seen a lot of rain, couple inches of rain, and a chance for a little bit more. So that has spawned a flash flood warning for parts of Dundee and Hitchcock counties, eastern Dundee in Hitchcock County there. So a lot of rain going on there. So active pattern this morning. We got news coming up next. 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
4: For KRVN News, I'm Bob Brogan. The Gosper County Sheriff's Office is looking into a drowning at Meadows Resort on Johnson Lake. First responders found an unresponsive man in the water around 1 a.m. on Monday, June 22nd. He was 76 years old and lived in the area. He died at the scene. Police do not suspect foul play. An autopsy will find the exact cause of death. A crash in Thayer County between two semis last week killed one man and injured another. At 10:11 a.m. on Thursday, the Thayer County Sheriff's Department, alongside the Nebraska State Patrol and Chester Fire and Rescue, were dispatched to the Highway 81, Highway 8 intersection at Chester, close to the Nebraska-Kansas border. A westbound semi on Highway 8 was stopped at the northeast corner of the intersection, which proceeded to cross Highway 81 into the path of a southbound semi, causing a collision. The driver of the westbound semi, Everett Ziegler, 71, of Superior, was ejected from his vehicle and was later pronounced deceased. 61-year-old Mark Ramsey of Little Falls, Minnesota, was driving the southbound semi and suffered only minor injuries. Ziegler was not wearing a seat belt at the time of the crash. The Nebraska Department of Health and Human Services has confirmed the first human case of West Nile virus in Nebraska for the 2026 season. The case was identified within the North Central District Health Department jurisdiction, which encompasses Antelope, Boyd, Brown, Cherry, Holt, Keapaha, Knox, Pierce, and Rock counties. DHHS is urging Nebraskans to take precautions to protect themselves and their families from mosquito bites as West Nile virus activity increases during the summer months. Storm spotters and emergency crews tracked a developing severe weather system Saturday afternoon in Hitchcock County with reports of a funnel cloud and confirmed tornado activity near Stratton. According to Hitchcock County Sheriff Ryan King, a trained weather spotter first reported a rapidly rotating wall cloud and large funnel near Stratton around 3:37 p.m., prompting Stratton Fire and local deputies to begin monitoring conditions. Minutes later, the tornado siren was activated as heavy rain and golf ball-sized hail moved into town, with the National Weather Service warning of possible tornado activity south of Stratton. By 4:27 p.m., a rain-wrapped tornado was reported on the ground about 5 miles south of Stratton, and the town soon lost power, silencing the warning siren. Flooding quickly followed, forcing the closure of Highway 34, as water covered parts of the road and inundated areas, including Railway Street on the south side of town. Later that evening, authorities received reports of damage to a large grain bin south of Stratton, with information shared with the National Weather Service as crews continued to assess storm impacts. For KRVN News, I'm Bob Brogan.
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5: Fox News, I'm CJ Papa. Massive oil tankers slowly moving through the Strait of Hormuz.
6: President Trump just moments ago posted to Truth Social saying 19 million barrels of oil flowed out of the Hormuz Strait yesterday. He goes on to say an all-time record. Oil prices are tumbling down and the world is a much safer place.
5: Fox's Trey Yinks in Tel Aviv. Oman and Iran stress their sovereign rights in their territorial waters in the Hormuz Strait. According to the joint statement, they are committed, they say, to ensuring safe passage through the Strait. Two more suspects under arrest linked to the alleged plot at the White House, the UFC 250 event.
7: Newly unsealed court records identify Jordan Rinker and William Faulkner, defendants 6 and 7. Investigators say Rinker played a supporting role, accepting $1,200 from alleged ringleader.
1: That is Fox's Lucas Tomlinson reporting this morning. 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
0: It is 7:36. We are at 63 degrees here at the Lexington studios of KRVN. As we head into Tuesday, confidence drops off a bit in exactly how things will play out. Forecast models are still a little split. Some bring one main round of storms through earlier in the day, while others keep at least scattered storms around for much of the daytime hours. And both are kind of true right now. Because of that uncertainty, rain chances remain fairly broad through the day. Right now, the highest likelihood for thunderstorms looks to be during the morning hours across the northern portions of the area, with more questions of how things evolve later on in the day. Most data does not suggest the bulk of the storm activity will shift south of the area by evening. It does suggest that, I should say, although the exact timing remains a bit uncertain. A few storms could be strong to severe, even as we've seen here already this morning. The better chance for stronger storms will be further south, especially in southwest portions of the area. The main early threats will be wind gusts near 60 and some quarter-size hail, but if storms hold on into the afternoon and strengthen as temperatures rise, then we could see a little bit more. Beyond Tuesday, the overall pattern stays active through the midweek, with additional chances for thunderstorms returning late Wednesday night into Thursday. We might finally catch a bit of a break heading into the weekend, with drier conditions expected and temperatures warming up. Highs stay in the 70s through Friday, then climb into the 80s. Or Saturday and into the upper 80s to mid-90s by Sunday. So stay tuned for updates on that, especially with the uncertainty in Tuesday's storm timing and severity. Again, we do have a flash flood warning for Hitchcock and parts of Dundee County. Otherwise, storms out there, nothing as severe as what we had a couple hours ago. That's your 880 Weather Watch.
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24: Agriculture,
2: a significant component of America's 250 years of independence as a nation. If one looks closely, there are historical farms throughout the country that present the legacy of U.S. agriculture during various periods of the country's existence.
14: The land was very cheap. There were actually ways to get land even cheaper than that, but putting it into production was very expensive.
15: I see a lot of people who come to the farm didn't realize how much this area used to rely and used to be surrounded by agriculture.
16: Development of California agriculture between 1850 and 1950, there were so many waves.
2: I'm Rod Bain. Mike Whitmer of Living History Farms in Iowa, and Tina Schwant and Kyle Biggs of Ardenwood Historical Farm in California are among those joining us as we celebrate 250 years of U.S. agriculture with a look at historical farms in this edition.

0: technology to farm the prairies like the pioneers would later. They didn't have oxen and plows, and with just simple tools like digging sticks and hoes made from a shoulder blade of a bison, they could turn that soil over and plant their corn, beans, and squash.
1: Compare that to starting a farm in the Iowa prairies in the 1850s.
0: Typical crew would be a couple of men, one to drive the oxen, one to work the plow. 6 to 8 oxen. The plow would be pulled by 3 to 4 teams, and then a boy and dog and a pony. And the boy and the pony were taking plowshares back and forth to the local blacksmith to be sharpened. You often had to change plowshares midday so you could keep a sharp one on the plow.
1: Technology also played a role in the development of agriculture across the country. As Kyle Biggs of Ardenwood Historical Farm explains,
2: you really see the transition from livestock and animal draft power to steam traction power into gasoline engines and gas tractors. So you really see one of the most influential times as far as agricultural innovation here.
1: As far as similarities between then and now, perhaps a better description is the more things change, the more things return. Mike Whitmer uses this example.
0: Martin Flynn, who owned most of Living History Farms at one time, in the 1880s and 90s, he was keeping a more balanced, multi-purpose breed. He and some farmers still like the idea of having one cow that can do everything you need.
1: Today, through market conditions and genetics, several cattle producers are again pursuing that all-purpose breed, one valuable in both beef and milk production. Likewise, Tina Schwant and Kyle Biggs recognize producers still grow what the land can produce and what is conducive to making a profit.
3: There's a big focus on wheat, which grew to hay, and then slowly, as we get into like the 1900s, corn starts to pop up in there.
2: Sugar beets.
3: Potatoes was a big crop that was here as well. And then a lot goes into fruit production and orchards around the area.
1: And what has been constant throughout 250 plus years of American agriculture? Innovation. Historical and legacy farms across the country also serve as a valuable connection to the American people and the origins of their food, fiber, fuel, and feed. This has been Agriculture USA. I'm Rod Bain reporting for the U.S. Department of Agriculture in Washington, D.C.
4: It's the American Minute, celebrating America's 250th birthday, brought to you by Nitromag. Putting muscle on your crops, Colson Agency Imperial, and Wakanda Boats, Republican City and Glen Elder, Kansas.
5: On May 10th of 1869, the East and West rejoined when the Golden Spike was driven into a railroad tie, joining railroad tracks from East and West, establishing the Transcontinental Railroad. For the first time, passengers and freight could travel the entire continental United States from the Atlantic to the Pacific. The Transcontinental Railroad caused a major shift in 19th century America and one of the greatest man-made accomplishments ever. The total miles of track from Sacramento to Omaha was 1,900 miles, coming together at Promontory Summit in Utah.
4: Celebrating America's 250th birthday with this American Minute on KRVN, The River, and CAMI.
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7: Good morning. Time for us to take a look at sports. In for Jason Jorgensen, I'm Scott Foster. Oklahoma, which started the NCAA tournament unranked, won the College World Series, blasting North Carolina 13-2 in Game 3 on Monday night's championship finals played at Charles Schwab Field in Omaha. Kyle Branch led the way with 6 RBIs. It's OU's third national title overall and the first since 1994. The Sooners end their year at 43-23, while the Tar Heels finish 54-14-1. It's a seventh straight national title in baseball for the SEC. NBA landscape was completely reshaped overnight. In an absolute blockbuster move ahead of tonight's draft, Giannis Antetokounmpo is heading to South Beach. The Miami Heat have acquired the Greek Freak and Bobby Portis. In exchange, the Milwaukee Bucks receive a massive haul, including Tyler Hero and 3 players and 3 first-round picks, including the number 13 selection tonight. And the hoops chaos didn't stop there. In a separate 3-team deal, the Minnesota Timberwolves are trading Julius Randle and a first-round pick to the Brooklyn Nets in exchange. That also involves the Chicago Bulls. on a diamond. Shohei Ohtani hit a leadoff

0: blast, and Freddie Freeman broke a tie in the sixth with a 13th home run to lift the Dodgers over the Twins 2-1. In Cincinnati, Brandon Woodruff was perfect through five in his return from the IL, striking out 10 as the Brewers outlasted the Reds 2-1 in 10 innings, and the White Sox walked off the Guardians 6-5. Forcing a dead-even tie in for the first in the AL Central. Cleveland has now dropped 11 of their last 16. Around the league, the Padres blanked the Braves 1-0 behind Michael King's scoreless 7-inning frames. Royals won 2-1. Nationals beat the Phillies 4-1, and the Tigers tripped up the Yankees 5-3. That's a look at sports this morning. For sports at any time, go to KRVN.com. I'm Scott Foster.
1: This is the health report from Phelps Memorial Health Center. 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
0: It's time for
4: This Day.
0: It is June 23rd. Let's take a look at see what happened on this day. Hope you're doing well as we take a look at this here real quick. Looks like I want to make sure I'm actually trying to make sure I'm on the correct day. You know, because that would be weird. Let me see here.
4: By the way, as we look at this real quickly here, storms continue to sort of roll through the west central parts of the state today, and just to the north of North Platte, still kind of hanging out there a little bit. So we will see what kind of becomes of that, if much of anything. All right. Okay, so let's take a look here. On this day, in 1868, Christopher Latham Sholes received a patent for an invention he called the typewriter. 1888, Frederick Douglass became the first African-American nominated for U.S. president. 1926, the College Board administered the very first SAT on this day. 1931, aviators Wiley Post and Harold Gaddy took off from New York on the first round-the-world flight in a single-engine aircraft, 1931. 1991, Sonic the Hedgehog was released in the U.S. and Europe. For those of you, I believe that was a Sega game, if I remember right. 1992, John Gotti was convicted of racketeering charges. He was sentenced in New York to life in prison. Didn't make it. 1993, Lorena Bobbitt of Prince Williams County, Virginia, sexually mutilated her husband, John, after he allegedly raped her. Remember that well. Let's see here. Oh, this is interesting. 2012, 76 monks were hospitalized in Thailand following an attack by a swarm of bees. Sounds awful. Birthdays today. If it's your birthday, happy birthday to you. Share with Brian Brown, who is the Australian actor thing in Thornbirds and Cocktail. He's 79 today. Supreme Court Justice Clarence Thomas, 78. Let's see. Randy Jackson, former Idol judge, is 70 today. Selma Blair is 54 today. Let's see. LT, one of my favorites. Daniel Tomlinson, former San Diego Charger running back, is 47 today. And a fellow San Diegan, Jason Mraz, is 49 today. So there you go. Again, if it is your birthday, happy birthday to you. I hope that hope you have a great day. You bet I felt it. I tried to beat you, but you so

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2: 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June is Cataract Awareness Month. The condition is a clouding of the eye's lens, which typically occurs among people over age 40, but can happen at any age. Removing them is a widely available treatment, but the Centers for Disease Control and Prevention says there are potential roadblocks to that, including the cost, insurance coverage, and lack of awareness about the procedure. Risk factors for cataracts can include age, diabetes, smoking, and prolonged exposure to sunlight. Symptoms can include colors seeming faded, blurry vision, light sensitivity, and trouble seeing at night or double vision. The National Institutes of Health says if your cataracts get in the way of everyday activities like driving, watching TV, or reading, your doctor might suggest surgery. It's considered a safe procedure, with about 9 out of 10 people having improved vision afterwards. Health experts recommend regular eye screenings. 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House Call for Health. I'm Lisa Brady, Fox News.

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2: For KRVN News, I'm Bob Brogan. Thunderstorms will increase in coverage across the local area this morning, with a few strong to severe storms possible, mainly southwest of the Tri-Cities from the late morning through early afternoon. The Gosper County Sheriff's Office is investigating a drowning that occurred at Meadows Resort, located at Johnson Lake, on Monday, June 22nd at about 1 a.m., emergency responders were dispatched to the dock area at Meadows Resort in reference to a male subject found unresponsive in the water. Despite life-saving efforts, the individual was pronounced deceased at the scene. Sheriff Joshua Ritchie says the deceased has been identified as a 76-year-old male resident of the Johnson Lake area. His name is being withheld at this time pending notification of family. An autopsy has been ordered to determine the official cause of death. The incident remains under investigation. However, no foul play is suspected at this time. Johnson Lake EMS, Elwood EMS, and the Nebraska Game and Parks Commission responded to the scene. U.S. Senator Pete Ricketts is pleased with the Senate passage of the 21st Century Road to Housing Act. Ricketts calls it a landmark bill to make housing more affordable for Nebraskans. The legislation includes several Ricketts-led bills to build more homes, streamline federal bureaucratic processes, and improve housing supply in rural communities. Oklahoma won the College World Series, blasting North Carolina 13-2 in Game 3 of Monday night's championship finals played at Charles Schwab Field in Omaha. For KRVN News, I'm Bob Brogan.
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3: She got emotional on TV again. I'm Dave Anthony, Fox News. Savannah Guthrie choked up on the NBC Today show with the latest update on her missing mother, Nancy.
4: I wanted to just take the opportunity to ask people to really to beg people to come forward. Somebody knows something. We are in agony.
3: As we find out, one of the ransom notes after her mother was kidnapped from her Arizona home months ago reported that Nancy died.
5: The second note sent to media outlets in February following the disappearance of Nancy Guthrie is believed to have said she was, quote, buried with nature. It followed the first note that said she was safe and demanded a ransom of millions of dollars in cryptocurrency in return for Guthrie, who was the 84-year-old mother of today's show co-anchor Savannah Guthrie. News outlets agreed to a request by law enforcement not to report on the contents of the notes while they investigated.
3: That's Fox's Tanya J. Powers. Iran is disputing what the U.S. is saying about the weekend talks in Switzerland, denying they agreed to allow nuclear inspectors into the country, but President Trump insists they did, adding they can't be allowed to have weapons.
6: If Iran doesn't live up to their agreement, or if they're not behaving, I will do what I have to do.
7: Over the next 60 days, they'll be resolving Iran's nuclear program and the issues surrounding it while keeping the Strait of Hormuz open. With the initial agreement in place, millions of barrels of crude oil are leaving the Persian Gulf each day.
3: Fox's Trey Yingston, Tel Aviv. Iran also insists today it can spend the money the U.S. unfreezes however it wants. But on Truth Social, the president posted this morning, funds the U.S. is releasing for Iran will be controlled by the U.S. and used to buy food and medical supplies exclusively from the U.S. It's primary day in Utah and Maryland and New York, where several socialist and progressive candidates are hoping to follow Zoran Mamdani's lead after he was elected socialist mayor of New York City.
8: We're doing that again. Because this movement is unstoppable.
3: Claire Valdez has Mamdani's support, so do several others, in races for seats in Congress. There are runoffs today in South Carolina, too. America's listening to Fox News.
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1: A fugitive accused of fraud captured overseas. Ibrahim Hilmi found in Turkey facing charges. He defrauded Medicare of $3.7 billion days after another Medicare fraud fugitive was also arrested. A loss in court for the Trump administration trying to block people from using food stamps to buy things like candy and soda.
2: Federal Judge Amy Berman Jackson in D.C. rules the Trump administration lacks the legal authority to allow the bans. 23 states have received permission from the U.S. Department of Agriculture to prohibit the use of SNAP benefits for sugary drinks, candy, and some prepared desserts. Recipients in five states sued, arguing they or family members rely on those products to manage health conditions like diabetes or allergies or for an energy boost during the day. The bans are overturned in the states where the plaintiffs live: Indiana, Iowa, Nebraska, Utah, and West Virginia. The ruling says, in effect, there may be a genuine desire to improve households' health, but unhealthy food still falls under the legal definition of food approved by Congress when it established the SNAP program in 2008. Chris Foster, Fox News.
1: There is a sell-off brewing on Wall Street, especially in tech and chip stocks. Dow futures, they're down more than 200 points, but NASDAQ futures are down more than 900. The NBA draft is tonight, and hours before teams pick new players, a blockbuster trade.
3: The Miami Heat acquiring two-time MVP Giannis Antetokounmpo, who spent his entire 13-year career with the Milwaukee Bucks, along with Bobby Portis, in exchange for four players and a package of three first-round draft picks, including the 13th selection tonight. The deal won't get completed until July 6th, so it's possible more players or even more teams could get involved. But the Giannis era that included one championship in Milwaukee is now over. Frank Lanza, Fox News.
1: At soccer's World Cup, Lionel Messi made history scoring both goals in Argentina's 2-0 win over Austria, giving him 18 in his World Cup career. That's more than anyone ever. France, Norway, and Algeria also won. I'm Dave Anthony. This is Fox News.
4: 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It includes two valley, eight-tower pivot systems new in 2023, plus a valley five-tower pivot covering a double corner and two electric irrigation wells. The farm has been receiving affluence from an adjacent hog facility, reducing fertilizer costs. Located northeast of Erickson and southwest of Bartlett, contact Luke Huddleston, the listing agent at Marshall Lamb Brokers and Auctioneers of Kearney.
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7: It is 8:06. We are at 61 degrees here in Lexington. 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Upcoming ag information brought to you by Sandhills Task Force, along with Kugler Fertilizer. Still having some storms rolling across the I-80 corridor today. This morning, from Ogallala to North Platte down towards Wallace and Imperial, seems to be the biggest part right now. And we have seen a little bit of rain here in the Lexington area too. These storms have dropped some rain in some areas, especially right now down towards southern Nebraska and the Nebraska-Kansas border, Hitchcock and Dundee County, with some flood warnings going on there. So it has been an interesting, active morning. We don't usually see these kind of storms this early in the morning. Let's take a look at the forecast for central Nebraska here real quick. Showers, a chance of thunderstorms in the morning, then a chance of showers and thunderstorms in the afternoon. Highs in the lower 70s, south winds at around 10, chance of precipitation is at 80%. Tonight, partly cloudy, a 20% chance of showers and thunderstorms, lows in the mid-50s with light winds. Wednesday, partly cloudy in the morning, then becoming mostly sunny. Highs in the mid-70s. Light winds then becoming east at around 10 in the afternoon.
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12: Well, good morning. Overnight, we had July corn up a penny at 412.5, July wheat down a penny and a half at 596, and July beans up 3.25 cents at 1119. Crop ratings yesterday came out, corn 68% unchanged. Wheat down 1 to 69%, good to excellent. The poor to very poor gained another point to 46%, poor to very poor. Spring wheat, 54 versus 55. Soybeans, 56 versus 56. So not much changes there. We just had an announcement of 100,000 metric tons of corn to Mexico. Looks like 70 old crop and 30 new crop. The outside markets right now, we've got crude down 25. They're still trying to figure out whether the war is going to end or whether we're going to get, you know, really active and, you know, doing something out here. The Iranians are really kind of turning their cheek against the Americans out here. So I don't see anything's really changed. But overall, we've got the funds after the commitment of traders came out last night. We've got the funds now short 60,000 contracts of corn, 66,000 contracts of wheat. Long 44,000 beans, long only 10,000 meal, but long 106,000 bean oil. So the corn, they're now short corn and wheat, basically short beans. I think the market should be rallying sometime after we get the report next week. That's about it.
11: 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That is Mark Gold with Top Third Ag Marketing in Chicago. 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
11: 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It's time now for our livestock comments this morning from Jerry Stoll with Country Futures in Frankfort, Kansas. Good morning, Jerry.
16: Good morning, Lacey. Several of the tech stocks continue their decline, and S&P's currently down 107. The dollar index 10107 up 27. Dow futures indicating 238 lower, while crude oil 73.57 down 29. Last night's lean hog index was 91.64 down 53, and the pork cutoff value fell 69 to 96.08. Saw slightly weaker closes yesterday, and we'll just call hogs steady to mixed here this morning as we begin trading at 8:30. Cattle complex, the latest feeder index, 370.56, and that was up 188. The beef cutout value last night, 396.06, up 169. Very, very light cash trade in Iowa reported, not enough for an adequate test. And that trade, what did occur, was on just only 34 head, was at 260. Futures rallied early yesterday in enthusiasm of that Friday cash Fed trade at 260. And we had everything else kind of stronger with the situation in Iran. But that selling or that buying ran into a brick wall when August cattle hit 250 resistance. Now we fell down here at 246, which is somewhat support, but it is well below the cash market. But futures still continue to be concerned about, you know, how long cash can remain up here. So they remain in a very defensive mode. We'll call cattle mixed on the opening.
11: Thank you, Jerry. That is Jerry Stoll of Country Futures in Frankfort, Kansas. You can contact them at 800-292-4038. Do remember that trading of futures involves a substantial risk of loss and may not be suitable for all investors. 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
21: Good morning. Time for us to take a look at sports. In for Jason Jorgensen, I'm Scott Foster. Oklahoma, which started the NCAA tournament unranked, won the College World Series, blasting North Carolina 13-2 in Game 3 on Monday night's championship finals played at Charles Schwab Field in Omaha. Kyle Branch led the way with six RBIs. It's OU's third national title overall and the first since 1994. The Sooners end their year at 43-23, while the Tar Heels finish 54-14-1. It's a seventh straight national title in baseball for the SEC. NBA landscape was completely reshaped overnight. In an absolute blockbuster move ahead of tonight's draft, Giannis Antetokounmpo is heading to South Beach. The Miami Heat have acquired the Greek Freak and Bobby Portis. In exchange, the Milwaukee Bucks receive a massive haul, including Tyler Hero and three players and three first-round picks, including the number 13 selection tonight. And the hoops chaos didn't stop there. In a separate three-team deal, the Minnesota Timberwolves are trading Julius Randle and a first-round pick to the Brooklyn Nets in exchange That also involves the Chicago Bulls. Turning to the World Cup, the defending champions looked elite. Lionel Messi and Argentina locked down their second consecutive group stage win, taking firm control of Group J with a comfortable clean sheet in Dallas. Meanwhile, in Group I, France fired on all cylinders in Philadelphia, taking apart Iraq 3-0. In New Jersey, Norway and their fans rode their way past Senegal 3-2 in a physical, wide-open thriller, while Algeria roared back in the second half to beat Jordan 2-1 in the Bay Area. On the diamond, Shohei Ohtani hit a leadoff blast, and Freddie Freeman broke a tie in the sixth with a 13th home run to lift the Dodgers over the Twins 2-1. In Cincinnati, Brandon Woodruff was perfect through five in his return from the IL, striking out 10 as the Brewers outlasted the Reds 2-1 in 10 innings, and the White Sox walked off the Guardians 6-5. Forcing a dead-even tie for the first in the AL Central. Cleveland has now dropped 11 of their last 16. Around the league, the Padres blanked the Braves 1-0 behind Michael King's scoreless seven-inning frames. Royals won 2-1. Nationals beat the Phillies 4-1. And the Tigers tripped up the Yankees 5-3. That's a look at sports this morning. For sports at any time, go to KRVN.com. I'm Scott Foster.

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2: Well, stormy start to our day in parts of Nebraska, especially in the eastern parts of the panhandle today, as we've seen a few severe thunderstorm warnings come out of there, especially up in Arthur and Grant and Garden counties. Those have moved south. They're now along the interstate, but not as intense, but still packing a bit of a punch from about Sutherland back towards North Platte, back to Paxton, really. And then further south down around Hays Center, also the leading edge of that. They've seen a lot of rain down in Red Willow County, down around, looks like Trenton and Stratton. They certainly got some storms this weekend too. So, stormy start to everything here, but then that's kind of how it works this time of year sometimes. As we head into, Tuesday, confidence can drop a little bit. We're not exactly sure where everything is going to fall, but so because of that uncertainty, rain chances remain fairly broad through the day. Right now, the highest likelihood for thunderstorms looks to be during these morning hours across the northern portions, and then things are going to kind of clear up a little bit as the day goes on before a more organized system works its way into the forecast for tomorrow.
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6: Work ethic and responsibility built in the barns last a lifetime. But for one young cattle showman, aging out, his livestock journey came as he was dealt a setback by cancer. I'm Steve White on the Rural Radio Network. 19-year-old Garrett Scholes of Phelps County wrapped up his final cattle show over the weekend as the Maine and Key Junior Nationals wrapped up in Grand Island. He was diagnosed with leukemia when he was 8 and dealt with it again in middle school. At that time, folks in the barns rallied around the family, one classmate even selling her steer to benefit the Scholes family. Now Garrett is a healthy college student, his showing days now behind him as he's looking forward.
7: So what does this mean to you to kind of be wrapping up your career here?
8: Oh, it means a lot. I mean, if I think about over the years, I've had so many great experiences and learned so much through all the years. It's kind of sad, but it's also rewarding to think about all the success and fun times I've had over the years. And it's good to close that chapter and look forward to the next. So,
7: and your show family's kind of been an extra family, especially as you went through some health problems a few years ago, right?
8: Oh, yeah. They've been more supportive than I could probably ever realize. They've been so generous and kind to my family for so many years, and we're so grateful for everyone we've met through here and who have helped us along the way.
7: Thanks. Just tell folks about your journey just a little there.
8: So I was diagnosed with leukemia at age 8, and then it came back when I was 13. So I've spent a few years dealing with that, but thankfully for the past 4 or 5 years, I've been doing really well.
7: So. Yeah. But I mean, a lot of other people in the barns supported you through that whole time, didn't they?
8: Oh, sure. So many people. I can't even count the amount of people that have helped us in so many different ways.
7: So where are you in school and all of that now these days then?
8: I'll be a sophomore at the University of Nebraska-Lincoln this next fall, and my major is currently agribusiness, so.
7: And what did you bring to this show here then?
8: I brought my September-born bred and owned heifer. I showed her mom the last 2 years, and then my sister showed that heifer's mom as well. So her bloodline has run in our family for a lot of years, and I showed her yesterday in the bred and owned division, and today I'll show her in the owned maintainer division.
7: And then once that's done, you load up the trailer, and that's the end, huh?
8: Yep, that's it. That's it for me. I'll just be a spectator from now on.
7: I imagine you're not going to stay away from the barns for long, though. You're gonna be helping somebody else out, I imagine, down the road. Do you think?
8: Yeah, for sure. I'll still be coming to a lot of shows and still helping whatever way I can. So
7: yep. For Loomis, that's home, right?
8: That's correct.
7: Well, thanks so much.
8: Yep, thank you.
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17: 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Grain trade was mixed overnight. Corn futures were a penny higher as Monday's crop progress report showed the national corn rating to be unchanged from a week ago at 68% good to excellent, with 97% of the crop now emerged and 5% in the silking stage. We had a sale announced this morning of 100,000 metric tons of corn to Mexico that included 70 old crop and 30 new. Soybeans were 3 to 4 cents higher, firming up with soybean meal overnight. The soybean crop rating remained unchanged from last week at 66% good to excellent. Emergence is at 93% and ahead of the average, and 9% of the crop is blooming. Wheat futures were 1 to 3 cents lower. 40% of the winter wheat crop is now harvested, with the crop rated poor to very poor at 46%. The spring wheat crop has 16% headed, with 54% good to excellent. July corn is up 3/4 at 412 and a quarter. December up a half at 440. July soybeans are up 2.5 at 1118 and a quarter. November up 4 3/4 at 1146 and a quarter. July Chicago wheat down 2.5 at 595. September down 2.5 at 605. July Kansas City wheat down 6 at 627 and a half. September down 5.5 at 634 and a half. June live cattle are down 35 cents at 255.47. August down 42 at 246.97. August feeders are up 7 cents at 370.50. September down 27 at 368.52. And August lean hogs are up 25 cents at 96.97. 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
18: 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Born in Louisiana, Edgar made a career in commodity trading and grain merchandising. But friends say what made Edgar special was how he used these experiences to directly serve producers. Edgar believed agriculture worked best when people had strong relationships and a sense of shared purpose. He invested in young people and underserved communities throughout Kansas and Nebraska, including his work in founding the Kansas Black Farmers Association. Rancher and friend Kevin Cooksley said Edgar's investment in youth, dedication to producers, and commitment to building stronger communities was what set him apart.
19: I think it's extremely fitting that he be recognized for service to agriculture, because that's exactly what he represented, what he did. There's just been nobody quite like him in my lifetime anyway.
18: The Nebraska Rural Radio Association is honored to recognize the late Edgar Hicks for his service to agriculture.
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2: The National Weather Service in North Platte has just issued a severe thunderstorm warning for southwestern Frontier County and central Hays County in Nebraska at 8:29. A severe thunderstorm was located near Hays Center, moving southeast at 25 miles an hour. This thunderstorm warning is in effect until 9:30 Central Time, so another hour or so. Locations impacted include Hays Center, along with some recreational areas like Red Willow Reservoir and Willow View Campground. This just issued, all part of those storms that have moved through the area. Pretty strong storm in the North Platte area, just to the south of there. Also down towards Wallace. If you're in Wallace, good chance you're going to be seeing some activity coming up soon, too. Again, The National Weather Service in North Platte has issued a severe thunderstorm warning for southwestern Frontier County in southwestern Nebraska, also central Hays County at this time, too.
9: This KRVN Severe Weather Update was brought to you by Lexington Farm Bureau, Adams Bank and Trust, and Spartan Commercial Roofing.
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20: 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A Big Rouse five-wheel sidekick windrower turner rake. We also have a 2023 K-Sitch 6150 axial flow combine. This machine only has 335 hours on the separator. There's a 2017 K-Sitch Patriot 4440 self-propelled sprayer. They have four tractors, a 2019 K-Sitch Magnum 380 mechanical front tractor. 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And of course, they have their last tractor selling on the sale is a K-Sitch Magnum 340 mechanical front tractor. They have several really nice big square balers. 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There's a 1969 Kenworth W923 tandem axle grain truck selling on this sale. They have a Klaus Liner 2900 series dual rotor rake with central swathing. They have a couple windrowers, a K-Sitch WD 1903 series 2, and they also have a Massey Ferguson windrower. It's the WR9870 self-propelled windrower. They have trucks. They have a 2023 Unifirth 1120 dual auger grain cart. All of these items are selling today on an outstanding auction by Chapel, Nebraska. The first items start to close at 10 o'clock this morning. Today at 1 o'clock, we'll be doing a longhorn breeding stock auction. There are some longhorn heifers that are selling and some longhorn steers also being sold. They're located by Chambers, Nebraska, and they're selling for Doug Bead. 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
2: .837 and 61 degrees here at the Lexington studios of KRVN. Bob Brogan's in here. Talk a little news with us here today, and the weather just keeps on trucking, doesn't it?
21: Yeah, it's kind of unusual to have thunderstorms cracking at 8:30 in the morning. Yeah. What's up with that? Have we been disobeyed or something?
2: I believe so. I believe so. They are not following the proper rules. Typically, you would see for severe weather, you would see some warmer weather too, and we're not seeing that either. These guys, these storms are just, they're rogues, man. They're just going to go out. But right now, North Platte, we got a severe thunderstorm warning in the Hays Center area. So, yeah, it's a little active this morning.
21: Can we send out some stormtroopers to stop them?
2: You mean like the Star Wars guys?
21: Yeah.
2: Okay, I guess you could. But they weren't very good shots.
21: No, they weren't. They missed most of the time. I don't know. They didn't go to the range, I guess, fire once in a while.
2: Those newfangled weapons they had just weren't very accurate.
21: Yeah, I'd like to have one of those. Okay. Those would be helpful for yard work. The Nebraska Department of Health and Human Services has confirmed the first human case of West Nile virus in the state for the 2026 season. The case was identified within the North Central District Health Department jurisdiction, which encompasses Antelope, Boyd, Brown, Cherry, Holt, Keapaha, Knox, Pierce, and Rock counties. DHHS is urging Nebraskans to take precautions to protect themselves and their families from mosquito bites as West Nile virus activity increases during the summer months. Ways to avoid mosquitoes and reduce the risk of West Nile virus are to wear long-sleeve shirts and long pants when going outside, drain standing water around your home, and use spray repellents. Most people infected with West Nile experience no symptoms or only mild flu-like illness. However, fewer than 1% of infected individuals develop severe disease. Now, right now, we do not have a vaccine for West Nile virus. I expect that's going to be somewhere down the road. I have no idea if they're working on it or not. I'm just throwing it out there that we try to come up with vaccines for other things, but apparently we do not have a vaccine for West Nile virus.
2: Interesting.
21: Which I think is kind of unusual. So we'll stay tuned on that issue. But the Dawson County Fair will host its first ever Dawson County Livestock Premium Auction on Saturday, July 18th. The auction will give 4-H and FFA members who show market beef, sheep, swine, and goats at this year's fair to sell up to two animals each. The auction will include champion and reserve animals, as well as other exhibition classes. As a premium-only auction, the livestock will not change ownership. Organizers hope the auction will strengthen support for local youth, promote leadership and life skills developed through 4-H and FFA projects, and provide an opportunity for the community to invest in the next generation of agricultural leaders. The Dawson County Livestock Premium Auction will be held on Saturday, July 18th at the Stevens Arena at the Dawson County Fairgrounds. Bidder registration begins at 4 p.m. with the auction starting at 5 p.m. Something coming up that's important and will help youth.
2: Yeah, it is. It's a big deal for sure. So thank you. Appreciate it, Bob.
21: You bet.
0: A lot of folks are wondering what today's markets mean for their retirement. That's just what the Stonebridge team talks about on the Retirement Compass with the Stonebridge Radio Show. 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SEC registration does not imply a certain level of skill, training, or ability.
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2: 8:43 here on this Tuesday morning. Scott in here with you. Thank you so much for joining me. We've been watching a gaggle of storms that have kind of worked their way from the Sandhills now down towards Interstate 80 and south. And in fact, as you heard just a little bit ago, the National Weather Service in North Platte issued a severe thunderstorm warning for southeastern Frontier and central Hays County until 9:30. So another 45 minutes here. This severe thunderstorm located near Hays Center, moving southeast at 25 miles an hour. This is not one of really the two kind of storms that we had been watching. This one was just to the south of the one that had spawned a severe thunderstorm warning earlier up in Grant County in Oshkosh in that area. This is a little in front of that right now. That storm is just passing through North Platte right now. It's weakened a little bit, but this one that is by Hays Center has gotten stronger. Again, that is until 9:30. Just to the south of that, so adding to the mixture, there is a flash flood warning in down in eastern Dundee and Hitchcock County. So some of that rain that's coming with that storm from Hays Center is going to exacerbate that situation down there for this flash flood warning. So active stuff right now with these storms, and it's expected that as we get into the afternoon, these are going to quiet down. We'll have a relatively quiet day, and then another system is going to come through, maybe a little bit more organized, and we'll give us some more stuff to talk about tomorrow. Now, besides those more severe things around North Platte and Hays Center, this is kind of the western edge of these storms. There is rain right now all the way up to Bartlett and Burwell. Dunning, Broken Bow getting some rain here in the Lexington area, Holdridge, Alma, even all the way down into Phillipsburg and Plainville. So a lot of activity, very, very wet pattern we're in right now. And that's something to think about that just a couple months ago, we just didn't think those would come anymore. We did. But, I mean, it had been a long time since we'd seen any kind of pattern like that. So, quite the change, that's for sure. It is 8:46.
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5: Shane Koster coming deep in the Bassett Livestock Auction, Bassett, Nebraska. 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We'll start at 8:30 on the fall calves, then be into them yearlings by about 2 in the afternoon. In the fall calves, so somewhere between 5 and 6,000 of them. Both black and red, going to be almost all weaned, and quite a few of them going to be non-kept when we get into them. Heifers, getting into the yearling side of things, 32 to 3,500 of them, including guaranteed open heifers, spayed heifers, some breeding heifers, bangs vaccinated, as well as a bunch of them big steers weighing in the 9 to 10 and a half. You can check out our complete

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2: 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Born in Louisiana, Edgar made a career in commodity trading and grain merchandising. But friends say what made Edgar special was how he used these experiences to directly serve producers. Edgar believed agriculture worked best when people had strong relationships and a sense of shared purpose. He invested in young people and underserved communities throughout Kansas and Nebraska, including his work in founding the Kansas Black Farmers Association. Rancher and friend Kevin Cooksley said Edgar's investment in youth, dedication to producers, and commitment to building stronger communities was what set him apart.
3: I think it's extremely fitting that he be recognized for service to agriculture because that's exactly what he represented, what he did. There's just been nobody quite like him in my lifetime anyway.
2: The Nebraska Rural Radio Association is honored to recognize the late Edgar Hicks for his service to agriculture.
1: Well, we recently were talking about a severe thunderstorm warning in the Hays Center area. They've allowed that to go away. So it was supposed to go until 9:30, but the storm has fallen apart just a little bit. And so they're going to go ahead and cancel that. So the only severe weather alert we have out there right now is a flash flood warning for Dundee and Hitchcock County. Otherwise, still some storms out there from North Platte down to Hays Center, but none of them have reached the severe point, but they could come back again. So we'll be watching it. Quite a bit of rain throughout central Nebraska right now as we continue to be in this this active pattern. So we'll see. We'll see as the day goes. It's expected that we will start to get out of this for a little bit, maybe hit it back again tonight. So, again, the severe thunderstorm warning that was in effect for Hays Center area and Hays County has been lifted.
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5: Big trade in the NBA. It won't be official till next month, but Giannis Antetokounmpo is going from Milwaukee to the Miami Heat, along with Bobby Portis, for four players, including Tyler Hero, and three first-round draft choices. The Dallas Mavericks' new coach reportedly will be Dusty May from Michigan. At the World Cup, Argentina at 2-0, won 2-0 against Austria, two goals for Lionel Messi. France got two goals from Kylian Mbappe and a 3-0 win over Iraq. Victories for Norway and Algeria. The College World Series ended with an Oklahoma victory, 13-2 against North Carolina. The Padres took the late Major League game, 1-0 over Atlanta on a home run from Manny Machado. Colorado edged Boston 3-2 on a three-run triple bottom of the ninth off Aroldis Chapman. Dodgers got a leadoff homer from Shohei Ohtani, wound up winning 2-1 at Minnesota. And the White Sox, with two in the ninth, beat Cleveland 6-5.
6: This is Kansas Profile. I'm Ron Wilson, director of the Huck Boyd National Institute for Rural Development at Kansas State University. Can modern youth rise to the challenge? For many communities, a real challenge is creating and sustaining locally owned small businesses. What if students could learn small business entrepreneurial skills and apply those in their hometowns? Today, we'll learn about a program which is helping support youth entrepreneurial thinking and business skill development across the state of Kansas.

0: It's today's Kansas Profile. Bailey Henry is ePrograms Manager for Network Kansas, the statewide entrepreneurship and small business support organization. Henry went to school in Alma, a rural community of 802 people. Now that's rural. She interned with Waubunsee County Economic Development, graduated from K-State, and then worked for the Manhattan Chamber of Commerce before joining Network Kansas. Network Kansas was founded in 2006 to provide entrepreneurs essential financial resources, valuable relationships, expert knowledge, and experience. In 2007, Network Kansas launched its Entrepreneurial Community Partnership, through which resources are provided through locally designated e-communities. In 2014, some e-communities in Northwest Kansas began a youth entrepreneurship competition to encourage students to learn about starting small businesses. Other e-communities adopted the idea, and it grew into what is now called the Youth Entrepreneurship Challenge, managed by Bailey Henry. The purpose is to support young entrepreneurs, to help students see entrepreneurship as a possible career path, and to identify business opportunities in their own hometowns, Henry said. Essentially, this is a small business pitch competition where students develop, propose, and even implement an idea for a business. Judges help select the most outstanding ideas. YEC is open to public, private, or homeschool students in grades 6 through 12. In that first year, there were 5 local events involving 48 students, Henry said. In 2026, there were 70 local events involving 1,200 students, more than 500 judges, and $70,000 in cash prizes awarded to student entrepreneurs. Students compete in local events with the top students advancing to a state-level competition. Entries can be conceptual or an existing business. If there's no local competition or if the student wants another chance, there are also wildcard events where students can compete and advance to state at large. The Youth Entrepreneurship Challenge culminates with the statewide finals. Participating students submit an executive summary of their business and financials, plus a video pitch about their business. These are reviewed and scored by judges in advance. The in-person finals are held in Manhattan each April. It has grown so much it has become a 2-day event, Henry said. On the first night, there's an optional trade show where students can display their project ideas. The second day's program takes place at the K-State Student Union. Each student goes through what is called a mock boardroom, where the student has 10 minutes to pitch their idea in person to a panel of adult judges. They do so 3 times. All the scores are aggregated and the most outstanding are recognized. Now we provide rankings like in high school band, where they earn a 1, 2, or 3 ranking, Henry said. The top category is ranked exemplary. YEC is sponsored by Network Kansas, Kansas State University Extension, and the K-State Center for the Advancement of Entrepreneurship in the College of Business. We couldn't do this without our many partners across the state, Henry said. K-State Extension has been a fantastic partner. Student business ideas range from lawn mowing to baking to sustainable clothing to online design products to 3D printing of basketballs. Participants are different ages and both rural and urban. We have kids from 6A schools to 1A schools, Henry said. It's great for them to see like-minded students thinking entrepreneurially, she said. These students are absolutely fantastic, Henry said. They're interacting with adults, learning to articulate ideas, gaining financial literacy, and building community engagement and connection, she said. For more information, go to www.networkkansas.com/services/ecommunity-partnership-2/youth-entrepreneurship-challenge-series. Can modern-day students rise to the challenges of today? In this case, students are indeed excelling through their participation in the Youth Entrepreneurship Challenge. We commend Bailey Henry and all those involved with YEC for making a difference by encouraging entrepreneurship at a young age. They're helping our future hometown small business challenges to be met. For the Huck Boyd National Institute for Rural Development, this is Ron Wilson with Kansas Profile.
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4: For KRVN News, I'm Bob Brogan. The Gosper County Sheriff's Office is looking into a drowning at Meadows Resort on Johnson Lake. First responders found an unresponsive man in the water around 1 a.m. on Monday, June 22nd. He was 76 years old and lived in the area. He died at the scene. Police do not suspect foul play. An autopsy will find the exact cause of death. A crash in Thayer County between two semis last week killed one man and injured another. At 10:11 a.m. on Thursday, the Thayer County Sheriff's Department, alongside the Nebraska State Patrol and Chester Fire and Rescue, were dispatched to the Highway 81, Highway 8 intersection at Chester, close to the Nebraska-Kansas border. A westbound semi on Highway 8 was stopped at the northeast corner of the intersection, which proceeded to cross Highway 81 into the path of a southbound semi, causing a collision. The driver of the westbound semi, Everett Ziegler, 71, of Superior, was ejected from his vehicle and was later pronounced deceased. 61-year-old Mark Ramsey of Little Falls, Minnesota, was driving the southbound semi and suffered only minor injuries. Ziegler was not wearing a seat belt at the time of the crash. The Nebraska Department of Health and Human Services has confirmed the first human case of West Nile virus in Nebraska for the 2026 season. The case was identified within the North Central District Health Department jurisdiction, which encompasses Antelope, Boyd, Brown, Cherry, Holt, Keapaha, Knox, Pierce, and Rock counties. For KRVN News, I'm Bob Brogan.
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8: An update in the Nancy Guthrie case. I'm Dave Anthony, Fox News, and it is difficult for her daughter, Savannah, who got choked up on NBC's Today Show.
9: We are in agony. We cannot be at peace.
8: Asking again for the public's help, saying someone knows something about her mother's kidnapping from her Arizona home more than 4 months ago. As we learn more about the ransom notes the family got in February, the first one demanded money, the second one...
10: Read that Nancy Guthrie had passed away after being taken from her home. Sources tell Fox the wording is believed to have read that Nancy Guthrie was buried with nature. Law enforcement has not confirmed whether the original notes are authentic, but we are told the messages are treated as if they're real.
8: That's Fox's Matt Finn. President Trump keeps insisting talks with Iran are going well. Writing on Truth Social this morning, despite false statements from Iran, they did agree to high-level nuclear inspections as the president pushes to prevent Iran from having weapons. The president also wrote money the U.S. is releasing for Iran will be controlled by the U.S. for Iran to buy American food and medical supplies. Iran also disputes that, saying they'll spend it how they want. Republican Senator Tim Sheehy tells Fox,
11: they're not going to use it to rebuild their country. They're going to use it for bullets, bombs, rockets, suicide vests, and to broadly kill Americans and kill Israelis.
8: And Fox's Trey Yingst reports from Tel Aviv.
12: We have seen a reduction in the tension between Israel and Hezbollah, another key point in this broader memorandum of understanding. The Israelis say they did take some action against Hezbollah gunmen earlier today that were threatening their forces.
8: Iran-backed Hezbollah claims Israel shot at civilians and breached the ceasefire. The president also posted this morning the Strait of Hormuz is open. There was record oil shipping yesterday, 19 million barrels in oil. A sell-off, the Nasdaq's down more than 300 points. Later today, the president goes to Pennsylvania touting American manufacturing at a Mack truck assembly plant. The same

0: when President Biden went to 5 years ago promoting his manufacturing policies. 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
5: No, thank you.
0: Well, back to Wall Street. We mentioned the sell-off. The NASDAQ down 324 points. Chip makers like Micron losing 9%. SanDisk plunging 11%. Among the big AI concern losers this morning, the Dow is dropping 110 points. The NASDAQ, the S&P 500 losing 68. And speaking of technology,
2: the president signed two executive orders, one on offense to develop advanced quantum computing technology through public-private partnership, and one on defense against security threats the technology could create.
6: America is celebrating 250 years of ingenuity, innovation, and invention this year, and today's commitments to quantum leadership will help secure that legacy for decades to come.
2: Quantum computers can evaluate millions of possibilities at once, for example, to easily break through encryption systems. The defensive order directs federal agencies to move to post-quantum cryptography within 5 years. The other sets a goal of building a powerful quantum computer for research by 2028. The administration announced plans last month to invest in 9 quantum computing and manufacturing companies. Chris Foster, Fox News.
0: At the Senate, a housing bill has passed with support from Republicans and Democrats.
7: The goal? Reduce federal regulations and expand local control. It's one of the most sweeping efforts in recent decades to increase supply and bring down prices, which in many cases are out of reach for prospective first-time homebuyers. The average home in the U.S. now costs more than $500,000. Banking Committee Ranking Member Elizabeth Warren says, for the first time ever, private equity will be blocked from buying up single-family homes and trying to turn housing into one more Wall Street investment. The House is expected to give final approval later this week. Tom Rigotti, Fox News.
0: And we mentioned oil down about 1% today. WTI is back to $73 a barrel. That's less than $10 more than before the Iran price surge. No change at the gas pump today. AAA's national average for regular remains $3.92 per gallon. I'm Dave Anthony, and this is Fox News.
8: 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The 3:18 report will give a glimpse of what the USDA report has to say, and we'll go in-depth at the 4:19 report. It's the Servitech Crop Progress Report every Monday at 3:18 and 4:19 on 880 KRVN.
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10: Well, we certainly have had an active weather pattern this morning, especially across west central Nebraska into the Panhandle Sandhills area. The severe stuff, which we've had some of, is starting to now fall apart, but there's still a pretty good storm to the south of North Platte, heading towards Wellfleet right now, Maywood, Curtis, kind of, again, these are not reaching the severe standpoint where we would issue a warning, but we have seen some pretty good rainfall in this, and in fact, still a flash flood warning that'll be in effect for much of, well, it looks like we're going to go till about 10:15 on this for eastern Dundee and Hitchcock counties. For central Nebraska today, showers, chance of thunderstorms in the morning, then a chance of showers and thunderstorms in the afternoon.

0: afternoon. Highs in the lower 70s. South winds at around 10 with gusts to around 20. Chance of precipitation is at 80%. Tonight, partly cloudy, a 20% chance of showers and thunderstorms. Lows in the mid-50s with light winds. Wednesday, partly cloudy in the morning, then becoming mostly sunny. Highs in the mid-70s. Light winds, then becoming east at around 10 in the afternoon. For Wednesday night in central Nebraska, showers and a chance of thunderstorms, lows in the mid-50s, east winds at around 10, chance of precipitation 90%. Thursday, showers and a chance of thunderstorms, highs in the upper 60s, east winds at 10 to 15, with gusts to around 25, chance of precipitation is at 90%. Northwest and north central Kansas, chance of showers this morning. Mostly cloudy with a slight chance of thunderstorms, highs in the lower 80s, southeast winds at 10 to 15, gusts up to 30 this morning, chance of rain is at 50%. Tonight, mostly cloudy, chance of thunderstorms in the evening, then a chance of showers and a slight chance of thunderstorms after midnight, patchy fog after midnight, lows in the upper 50s, east winds at 5 to 15, chance of rain is at 40%. That's your Radio to Weather Watch.
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2: 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Grains are mixed this morning. Corn futures started the day marginally higher, but with some pressure from wheat, corn is now leaking lower. The crop progress report had no surprises, and the conditions remain fairly steady from last week. Demand for corn continues to look good, and there was a sale announced this morning of 100,000 metric tons of corn to Mexico, 70 old crop and 30 new. Soybeans are slightly higher, trying to hold on to some marginal gains on the heels of a higher meal market. The soybean crop rating remain unchanged from last week, and traders are waiting to see if any more business comes from China. Wheat futures are about 6 to 8 cents lower in quiet trade. 40% of the winter wheat crop is now harvested, and the crop is rated poor to very poor, currently 46%. And the winter wheat, or the spring wheat crop is 16% headed with 54% good to excellent. July corn is down 4 at 407 and a half. December down 4 at 435 and a half. July soybeans up 1 1/4 at 1117. November up a half at 1142. July Chicago wheat is down 6 1/2 at 591. September down 6 at 601 1/2. July Kansas City wheat down 9 at 624 1/2. September down 8 3/4 at 631. July soybean meal up 320 at 303. July bean oil down 82 at 7033. June live cattle are 82 cents at 255. August down 120 at 246.15. August feeders down 67 at 369.65. September down 55 at 368.27. And August lean hogs are up 85 cents at 97.62. 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A look at life through the eyes of a Midwestern transplant, raising kids, cows, and some chaos in the wide open spaces. 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For 250 years, America's story has been rooted in agriculture. The Homestead Act opened more than 270 million acres of land to settlers, transforming the American frontier. And during World War II, roughly 20 million victory gardeners produced up to 40% of the country's fresh vegetables. Through every era of growth and challenge, agriculture has helped build America and continues to feed its future. The Rural Radio Network is proud to celebrate 250 years of America.
3: Reporting for the Rural Radio Network with this morning's Ag News, I'm Maddie Weber. In the wake of historic wildfires, the U.S. Senate is set to vote on Senator Deb Fischer's proposal to speed up producers' access to disaster programs. Fischer calls it the Emergency Conservation Program Improvement Act. Fischer said the legislation would expedite federal cost sharing. It would also trigger faster eligibility under the Emergency Conservation Program. It comes in response to wildfires that have burned hundreds of thousands of acres across Nebraska. UNL Crop Watch reports that soybean progress is ahead of schedule from previous years. Soybean emergence is nearly complete at 97%, which is slightly ahead of this time last year and the five-year average. Blooming is reported at 12%, much higher than the 1% from last year, and the 4% five-year average. Despite this generally favorable progress in row crops, persistent moisture concerns remained, particularly at the subsoil level, where more than half of Nebraska's acreage was rated short to very short in moisture. Dry conditions continued to take a toll on winter wheat, oats, and pasture land, with winter wheat and pasture and range conditions remaining among the poorest rated categories statewide. Nebraska Extension is urging residents who rely on private wells for their drinking water to take action to test their drinking water and treat any identified risks. Experts recommend that private well owners test for E. coli, heavy metals, and other health concerns. The vast majority of these water contaminants are tasteless, odorless, and colorless. Just because your water tastes good doesn't mean it's safe to consume, so the only way to know is through testing. Water should also be tested after flooding, heavy rainfall, wildfire, well repairs, or plumbing changes. Nebraska Extension encourages residents to use laboratories certified by the Nebraska Public Health and Environmental Laboratory. Reporting for the Rural Radio Network with this morning's Ag News, I'm Maddie Weber.
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0: Good luck.
1: All right, Monogram Money here on a Tuesday, June 23rd. We gave away some money yesterday. Drew Lambert from Cozad was a winner, so we've got $17.60 for you today. It's better than a kick in the head. Is that a gallon of gas now? All right, here we go. Our first letter is a U. A U. Okay, that's a little different. Let's see. Ursula would be a U. Ulysses. Upton. Uma. Uma would work. Okay, remaining positive here at the Monogram Money desk. Our second initial is an X. Okay, no positivity is gone. We've lost all positivity here. We have a problem. U and an X. Oh, boy. Okay, well, Xavier. Ulysses Xavier, for those that I guess are maybe really into the military. A U and an X. Let's just get a Z here and call it good, shall we? We didn't. It's an L. An L for Larson. UXL. Uniform X-Ray Lima. If that is your monogram, it's something. That is something, if that's your monogram. But if it is, please give me a call. You got 2 minutes at 844-880-0880. UXL, Uniform X-Ray Lima. Your 2 minutes, if you need it, starts now.
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1: Well, no winner there in Monogram Money here today, and to absolutely no one's surprise. I have rolled worse letters. I'm pretty sure I just don't remember them. just don't remember them. UXL, no winner. So we're going to go with $26.40, and that's what... And we're just going to forget. We're going to forget that that ever happened. Again, for those of you who might be keeping track at home, the letters were UXL. The amount was $17.60.

0: cents. We're now at 26.40, thank goodness. And Paul will do much better. Much, much better this afternoon, I promise. Coming up next, Steve's going to talk about, this is a pretty cool event. We're going to talk about Chautauquas. And after this, after the roll that I just did with Monogram Money, I mean, might need to go check it out. That's coming up next.
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0: It is time once again for AgriMinute, and we're here with our friends from AgriAffiliates. Tony's here. How are you doing today, Tony?
3: I'm good, Scott. Thanks for having me on. 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We can help clients when they're wanting to retain and own that family farm that they've inherited, or part of the services we provide on the management side can be tailored to what your needs are. 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

0: History comes alive at Nebraska Chautauqua. I'm Steve White here on KRVN. And in commemoration of the 250th anniversary of the United States, Humanities Nebraska invites folks to explore a selection of lesser-known stories from our country's rich tapestry. We're joined now by Christy Hayek Carley of Humanities Nebraska. Christy, thanks so much for being with us. If you've never been to a Chautauqua, it's a great event. I've had the opportunity to be part of a handful of them over the years. And this year coming to Hastings, why would you invite folks to come on out and be part of that?
1: Certainly, Chautauqua traditionally has been an opportunity to engage with history in a little bit different way than a textbook or a other kind of setting. That's one thing that has always been central to Chautauqua. This particular Chautauqua, however, is even more exciting because we are looking at kind of commemorating the 250 and that the many, many stories that come together in order to create the country that we know. We're telling some lesser known stories to kind of help build a rich tapestry of background.

0: for us to look at as we look at the 250.
1: And Christy, the theme is weaving a nation, which I love that theme because there's kind of a through line there. Well, kind of pun intended, I guess, when I say that, because you're kind of tying a couple of different things together. I mean, part of that is literal, that I think there's going to be a quilt exhibit. But part of that is also just in weaving a nation, like you said, rich tapestry. There's all these different backgrounds that come together to make up our country. And you think about that even locally here in Nebraska, all the different people that came from all over the world that ended up in Nebraska, right?
0: Right. And so what we're doing here with this program is really coming to look at a number of stories. Some of them are national stories. So we have Abigail Adams portrayed. We have some other national focused stories. But as you mentioned, we have a number of locally focused stories. A lot of people, a lot of stories about people and groups come to the Great Plains to help develop the Great Plains. We have some stories about those that were here first as well, the indigenous populations in the region. And so we kind of are looking at it as like you said, weaving together a number of these people and traditions and backgrounds in order to create what we know and see today.
1: Yeah, and the kind of the fun part about Chautauqua, well, first of all, I'd say it's very family friendly. Anybody of any age can come and take part. But then it takes a lot of different forms, because some of these are more lecture oriented. But some of these, you know, generally you have somebody else then kind of portray a character and kind of bring them to life on the stage. I mean, it's a lot of different types of activities, isn't it?
0: Yeah, for sure. So our daytime programs are primarily a little bit more lecture-based and a little bit more, scholars coming together to talk about these very different stories and topics and that. In the evening, so Friday evening as well as Saturday evening, we will have historical portrayals. So we'll have Elva Caro portrayed on Friday night, who is our kind of termed as the America's first cowboy. And so he takes a number of stories and puts them together in order to have a composite character about what the life was like on the trail. And then on Saturday night, we will be featuring both Abigail Adams, who is America's first second lady and the second first lady, and kind of her experience. And then we're going to finish out the night with a portrayal of Chief Big Elk, who was the last hereditary chief of the Omaha tribe here in Nebraska.
1: And we should point out to people, from what I remember, these events are all free. Is that right?
0: Correct. They're free and open to the public. There is the one exhibit at the Hastings Museum that will be with museum admission.
1: Sure.
0: But the other programming and that is all free and open to the public. We were able to do that due to a number of supporters that we have, including the Hastings Community Foundation, the Adams County Visitors Bureau, the Shoemaker Family Foundation, Nebraska Cultural Endowment. We also have some support from a special initiative by the people, Conversations Beyond 250. So we're really fortunate in that, and we have a lot of other contributors and donors that help us keep these programs free and open to the public.
1: And I can attest to that, having been part of a local committee, gosh, I think that was 12 or 13 years ago now, because I was childless and now I have three kids. So I guess time has gone by. But
0: I was also childless at that point.
1: Right. And you got a couple as well. So it goes to show that time flies, but it takes local people to pull this together. But one of the fun things is when you do one of these programs, I think you do the program for a couple of years and then you kind of rotate. So if people haven't seen this one, is this kind of their last chance, or will this one get another opportunity next year?
0: This is actually the last chance for this particular one. This is the third year of a 3-year cycle, looking at the kind of that 250 theme. We were in Norfolk, Gearing and Scotts Bluff last year, and now we're going to be in Hastings, and we'll have our big finale in Hastings, June 26th and 27th.
1: So, Christy, again, we've been talking about Chautauqua, Weaving a Nation. That is the theme. It is happening.

0: this year in Hastings. Certainly, wherever you're at in Nebraska, you can make a trip to Hastings and enjoy this. If people want to learn more, I bet that you can go to humanitiesnebraska.org. I'm guessing that's a good spot, right?
1: Absolutely. Yep, that's the spot. We'll also have some social media updates in that, and we really thank the Hastings Public Library, Hastings College, and Hastings Museum for being our kind of hosts and supporters on the ground. We are based in Lincoln, and we do programming statewide at Humanities Nebraska, so we so greatly depend upon great partners in our local communities where we are doing programming. And so we've had a great time building the committee and planning a lot of events, and now we're ready for them to come, and hopefully everybody will come out and take a little bit of time to learn more about our country.
0: Again, Chautauqua comes to Hastings this year. The theme is Weaving a Nation. That'll be taking place in Hastings June 26th and 27th. You can find much more at humanitiesnebraska.org. I'm Steve Weitz on KRVN.
2: It's time for this week's Nebraska Soybean Report, your update on research, demand, and innovation powered by Nebraska soybean farmers and their checkoff. Today, we're joined by Jay Hansen. He farms up in the Mead area and serves on the Nebraska Soybean Board. You guys gearing up for another big meeting. Jay, tell us what's on the agenda, kind of your role in all of this.
3: Yeah, our upcoming meeting next week is our fiscal year 27 funding proposals. We have around 180 proposals in front of us in our four core areas: crop production and research, demand and utilization, farmer support, and community engagement. Crop production and research, we handled most of them back in March. We'll have a few more proposals to look at, and they were mainly dealt with crop production, soybean diseases, insect problems. Our other big area is demand and utilization, and we'll look at proposals that are dealing with promoting soy diesel, promoting U.S. soy products and meat products overseas.
2: Absolutely.
3: Farmer support is another core area, and some of the stuff we do there is content on the rural radio. The last area, community engagement, we do a lot with soy education. So that's just kind of a brief overview of what our proposals have to deal with.
2: Jay, you think about all of this work on behalf of Nebraska soybean farmers. What does that bring back to an operation, a family farm operation like yours?
3: We're developing new markets. Hopefully we end up with better prices for our soybeans and just better demand.
2: All right. That's Jay Hansen joining us. They are preparing for their upcoming board meeting. A lot of proposals to be examined, and all work on behalf of Nebraska soybean farmers and their checkoff. Jay, as always, thanks for your time.
3: Thank you, Alex.
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7: For KRVN News, I'm Bob Rogan. Governor Jim Pillen on Monday signed LB 1114 at the proposed site of the Bear Creek Housing Development at a ceremony in Blair. The measure will allow for the formation of community improvement developments, which could help smaller communities expand by allowing builders and developers create financing pathways. The effort is part of producing more housing and more affordable housing. The city of Blair is a community where housing is not plentiful and what is available is high-end. The city of Kearney is announcing funding for 10 downtown improvement projects through its 2026 Downtown Rehabilitation Grant Program. The competitive program, offered in partnership with the Community Redevelopment Authority and Downtown Improvement Board, supports property owners investing in the preservation and long-term viability of historic downtown buildings. City officials say the grants will help

0: fund a wide range of upgrades, including facade improvements, roof and brick repairs, window replacements, and critical infrastructure updates such as plumbing, electrical, and fire suppression systems. Energy efficiency improvements and accessibility upgrades are also included among this year's projects, reflecting ongoing efforts to modernize downtown properties while maintaining their historic character. Leaders say that the program continues to generate strong interest each year, highlighting the commitment of local property owners to reinvest in downtown Kearney and enhance the area for businesses, residents, and visitors alike. Nebraska's preliminary unemployment rate for May 2026 is 3%, seasonally adjusted. The rate is unchanged from the April 2026 unemployment rate and up 0.1% over the year. The national seasonally adjusted unemployment rate for May 2026 is 4.3%, unchanged from the April 2026 unemployment rate. A Kansas man learned the hard way why you turn around and don't drown at flooded roadways on Monday. The Sumner County Sheriff's Office in South Central Kansas says that they assisted the Wellington Fire Department in a water rescue Monday, roughly 40 miles south of Wichita. They say a driver ignored the barricades to close a flooded roadway and drove around them. The floodwaters picked his vehicle up and swept it into a farm field. Wellington Fire rescued the person from the hood of the vehicle. Both agencies remind the public to not ignore barricades to closed roadways. For KRVN News, I'm Bob Brogan.
1: Fox News, I'm Chris Foster. NBC Today Show co-host Savannah Guthrie again is asking someone who knows something to come forward after it's disclosed that the second ransom note sent to media outlets in February said her kidnapped mother, Nancy, had died and was buried.
2: We are in agony. We cannot be at peace.
1: The note came 5 days after Nancy Guthrie was reported missing from her home in Arizona. Iran denies there's a plan to allow nuclear inspectors back into the country.
3: After Vice President J.D. Vance announced that Iran has agreed to allow international inspectors into their country, President Trump posted on Truth Social this morning saying, in part, if they did not agree to this, there would be no further negotiations. The Iranians today are going on the record saying they did not agree to this point.
1: Fox's Trey Yingst, Iran's president and foreign minister, are in Pakistan today for talks. Tech stocks are way down today, so are oil prices. 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
7: 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July corn down 2 at 409.5. December down 2.25 at 437.25. July soybeans up 2.5 at 1118.25. November up 2 at 1143.5. July Chicago wheat down 5.5 at 592. September down 4.75 at 602.75. July Kansas City wheat down 7.75 at 625.75. September down 7.25 at 632.75. June live cattle are down a nickel at 255.77. August down 17 at 247.22. August feeders are up 55 at 370.97. September up 82 at 369.6.

0: 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For 250 years, America's story has been rooted in agriculture. The Homestead Act opened more than 270 million acres of land to settlers, transforming the American frontier. And during World War II, roughly 20 million Victory Gardeners produced up to 40% of the country's fresh vegetables. Through every era of growth and challenge, agriculture has helped build America and continues to feed its future. The Rural Radio Network is proud to celebrate 250 years of America.
1: While the atmosphere is extremely unstable, most short-term models today are showing storms increasing in coverage late this morning through mid-afternoon, and we're watching a good amount of rain activity through maybe a third of the state right now. Even though the early day clouds and rain may limit how unstable things get, there's still enough wind shear and possibility of breaks in the clouds to allow a few storms to strengthen. That means a risk for severe weather today. We've already seen that this morning. We've had two or three different thunderstorm warnings out there. The greatest concern will be mainly south of the Tri-Cities, and we could see some hail. Our area of concern earlier was up towards Hyannis, Grant, Arthur counties up there, Garden County, and then more recently in Hayes Center area, of Nebraska, but those have gone away. That said, the entire listening area does remain under at least a marginal risk for severe storms this afternoon. Storm activity should begin to wind down by early morning, and we're starting to see that, although a weak disturbance could spark a few additional storms late tonight, mainly just south and west of our area. Looking ahead, Wednesday during the day looks mostly dry with a break from the active weather, but another more organized system arrives Wednesday evening and continues into Thursday, bringing another widespread chance for showers and thunderstorms back into our region. So stay aware, keep your eyes on the sky and your ears right here on KRVN.
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7: Tehran agrees to allow IAEA inspectors into the country as U.S.-Iran talks continue. Whether or not that happens, many wonder what is the IAEA? It's the International

0: National Atomic Energy Agency, started in 1957 out of fears about use of nuclear technology, born out of President Eisenhower's address, Atoms for Peace, to the UN in 1953. He said, quote, "We did no more than crystallize a hope that was developed in many minds in many places. The splitting of the atom may lead to the unification of the entire divided world." The agency describes itself working with countries to promote the safe and peaceful use of nuclear technologies. The agency's headquartered in Vienna, Austria. There are two regional offices in Toronto, Canada, and Tokyo, Japan, and liaison offices in Geneva, Switzerland, and New York City. Grinnell Scott, Fox News.
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12: Well, just a reminder that the flash flood warning is still in effect for eastern Dundee and Hitchcock counties there in southwest Nebraska until about, 10:15 mountain time. So that's 11:15 central time. So another about an hour and a half here. Quite a bit of rain between 1 inch and 2.5 inches has fallen, and they've gotten some additional rain since then. So streams and roadways and stuff like that could certainly be flooded. So keep an eye on that. And, remember, as always, don't drown, turn around. So that's going to do it for us here today. Thank you so much for joining me here on the morning show. I hope that you got a little bit out of it. Record-setting bad Monogram money roll today, so glad you were here for that, too. Jeez. Anyway, have a good rest of your day. We'll keep an eye on the sky for you and get you informed on all of those kinds of things, as we've got a couple active days probably coming as we go through this week. So that's kind of the time of year. We're just in that pattern, aren't we? So I guess just be like Norway, just be like the Norwegians and just keep rowing today. Why don't you do that? Have a good one. John's coming in next. Paul will be in after him.
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17: Big trade in the NBA. It won't be official till next month, but Giannis Antetokounmpo is going from Milwaukee to the Miami Heat, along with Bobby Portis, for 4 players, including Tyler Hero, and 3 first-round draft choices. The Dallas Mavericks' new coach reportedly will be Dusty May from Michigan. At the World Cup, Argentina at 2-0, won 2-0 against Austria, 2 goals for Lionel Messi. France got 2 goals from Kylian Mbappe and a 3-0 win over Iraq. Victories for North Norway and Algeria. The College World Series ended with an Oklahoma victory, 13-2 against North Carolina. The Padres took the late Major League game, 1-0 over Atlanta on a home run from Manny Machado. Colorado edged Boston 3-2 on a three-run triple bottom of the ninth off Aroldis Chapman. Dodgers got a leadoff homer from Shohei Ohtani, wound up winning 2-1 at Minnesota. And the White Sox with two in the ninth.

0: beat Cleveland 6-5.
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3: For KRVN News, I'm Bob Rogan. Bans on using food stamps to buy sugary drinks and candy have been blocked in some states. Federal Judge Amy Berman Jackson in Washington, D.C., has ruled the Trump administration lacks the legal authority to allow the bans. 23 states have received permission from the U.S. Department of Agriculture to prohibit the use of SNAP benefits for sugary drinks, candy, and some prepared desserts. Recipients in five states sued, arguing they or family members rely on those products to manage health conditions like diabetes or allergies for an energy boost during the day. The bans are overturned in the states where plaintiffs reside: Indiana, Iowa, Nebraska, Utah, and West Virginia. As in effect, there may be a desire to improve households' health, but unhealthy food still falls under the legal definition of food approved by Congress when it established the SNAP program in 2008. Two Rivers Public Health Department offers free lead tests for eligible homes in its 7-county district. 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Families may qualify if they live in a home built before 1978 and have at least one child under the age of 6 and or a pregnant woman living in the dwelling full-time. The service district covers Buffalo, Dawson, Franklin, Gosper, Harlan, Kearney, and Phelps counties. 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
4: Iran will comply or battle in the negotiations. I'm Dave Anthony, Fox News. President Trump posted that this morning on Truth Social, adding the U.S. will ensure nuclear honesty from Iran in preventing them from getting weapons.
5: After Vice President Vance said Iran had agreed to allow U.N. inspectors into the country, today a spokesman from Iran's foreign ministry said that is false. Last week, Vance said the U.S. won't give the Iranians anything if they don't make commitments that he wants over its nuclear program.
4: Fox's Lucas Tomlin said at the White House, the president also wrote in his post, the U.S. will control any money given to Iran for them to buy American food and medical supplies. Iran disputes that, saying they'll spend it how they want. Republican Senator Tim Sheehy tells Fox.
6: Negotiations with Iran, hope don't float. We can't trust them to do what they say they're going to do. We need to make sure there are concrete safeguards wherein we control those funds. For example, if we're going to unfreeze funds, we don't give it to the Iranians and hope they buy American farm goods.
4: Speaking of money,
7: an official request has not yet been made by the White House, but Pentagon officials have told senators they will need about $80 billion in supplemental spending to cover the cost of the U.S. campaign against Iran. That comes on top of an already large increase in proposed defense spending, $1.5 trillion for the upcoming fiscal year.
4: Fox's Jared Halpern at the White House. We expect an update from the Justice Department, getting it now, on another health care fraud crackdown. The Wall Street Journal reports there are about 450 people facing charges in Medicaid and hospice fraud totaling $6.5 billion. Another emotional plea from Savannah Guthrie this morning for someone who knows something to come forward in the search for a missing mother.
8: So no matter how much I try to come out here every day and smile and find that joy, and I will, I promise I will. This is a moment to tell you that we need your help.
4: Saying on NBC's Today Show, she's in agony. Mid the update we're getting on the second ransom note the family got back in February after mother was kidnapped. It said Nancy Guthrie's dead and buried in nature. America's listening to Fox News.
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1: While the U.S. and Iran continue what have been at times difficult talks trying to end the conflict, another American adversary, the Taliban, is entering rare negotiations in Europe.
2: A delegation from Kabul is to hold talks with European Union staff in Brussels. The Taliban have been international pariahs since they regained power in Afghanistan in 2021 following the withdrawal of American forces. Special 24-hour visas have been issued to allow these talks to take place. The discussions are expected to focus on deportations. Afghans whose asylum claims in Europe have been rejected and are due to be sent back. Human rights groups warn the meeting could result in vulnerable people being put in danger. Afghan authorities have imposed huge restrictions on rights, particularly for women and girls. Jonathan Savage, Fox News.
1: Two more people have been arrested in the plot the FBI thwarted this month that aimed to target the UFC Freedom 250 event on the White House lawn. It's now seven facing charges. Prosecutors say they intended to use armed drones and a team of snipers. It could have been a lot worse. That's what we're learning about a deadly shooting at a library yesterday in Northern California.
3: Two adults are killed, a child hospitalized with what are called minor injuries in the shooting at the Butte County Library in Chico, California. It was open a little after 5 p.m. when police say an 18-year-old Chico resident, Bradley Scott Sayer, went in wanting to conduct a 1999 Columbine High School-type massacre. And there's no indication he had any connection to the victims. Gunshots and screaming can be heard on the 911 call. Police set up a perimeter around the building. Some went in. The suspect fled out the back where other officers were waiting and made the arrest, recovering one gun with no shots fired. Chris Foster, Fox News.
1: On Wall Street, the Dow is up 47 points. But the NASDAQ is down big, plunging 423 on a lot of concern about global chip making. And those stocks are down. I'm Dave Anthony. This is Fox News.
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6: 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Glad to have you along here on this Tuesday. It is time for our 880 KRVN Weather Watch. Seeing kind of a difference in temperatures here to start out the day. In a central and western location, seeing most of our temperatures, especially where showers and some thunderstorms have moved through, mainly holding in the low to mid-60s. As you get into more eastern locations, including in both Nebraska and in Kansas, temperatures are a little bit warmer with highs in the lower 70s right now. We are continuing to see a good amount of showers and thunderstorms making its way across our listening area, especially here in central Nebraska. It says far to the east is about the Neely and Norfolk area, down into Columbus, and then as you go west, Loup City, Broken Bow, Lexington, Kearney, and Grand Island. And then as you go south of I-80, showers go down into Holdridge, Cambridge, McCook, up into Curtis, Hays Center, as far to the south as the Stratton and Trenton area, a little bit into Benkelman as well. Some of that rain getting into locations of Kansas, but most of it holding here in Nebraska. And then as you go into kind of northwestern parts of Nebraska right before the panhandle, there are some scattered showers here as well. Now, there is a flash flood warning that is in effect for eastern Dundee County in southwestern Nebraska and Hitchcock County in southwestern Nebraska. This is in effect until 11:15 Central Time. Flash flooding caused by thunderstorms is the main hazard, and so some locations that will experience flash flooding include Trenton, Stratton, and Max. Again, there is a flash flood warning that is in effect until 11:15 Central Time for eastern Dundee County in southwestern Nebraska and Hitchcock County in southwestern Nebraska. Central Nebraska today, there are showers with a chance of showers and thunderstorms in the afternoon, highs in the lower 70s. South winds around 10, gusting to around 20 miles an hour, and that chance of precipitation is at 80%. Tonight is partly cloudy with a 20% chance of showers and thunderstorms, lows in the mid-50s, and there are light winds here today. Northwest and north central Kansas today, mostly cloudy with a slight chance of thunderstorms and highs in the lower 80s. Southeast winds 10 to 15 miles an hour. Gusts up to 30 this morning. Tonight, mostly cloudy, then a chance of showers and a slight chance of thunderstorms after midnight. Patchy fog after midnight as well, and lows in the upper 50s. Northeast Colorado, there is a slight chance of thunderstorms in the afternoon. Highs ranging from the upper 70s to the lower 80s. Right now in Lexington, 61 degrees. There is rain and winds are blowing out of the northeast at 9 miles an hour. That is your 880 KRVN Weather Watch. 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
8: 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Grains are mixed this morning. Corn futures started the day marginally higher, but with pressure from wheat, corn is now leaking about a cent lower. The crop progress report had no surprises, and the conditions remained steady last week. The weather in the long-term forecast looks to be drier and hotter, which will be welcomed after the cool, wet conditions. Soybeans are just slightly higher, trying to hold on to some gains on the heels of a higher meal market. Soybean oil, though, is sliding lower with a continued drop in crude oil prices. And wheat futures are lower in relatively quiet trade. The winter wheat crop continues to look very poor as harvest rolls on, 32% ahead of the usual pace. And cattle are mixed to lower as the market hasn't found the fundamental support it needs after rallying back to some resistance levels earlier this week. July corn down 1 1/4 at 4.10 1/4. December down 1 1/4 at 4.38 1/4. July soybeans up 1 3/4 at 11.17 1/2. November up 2 at 11.43 1/2. July Chicago wheat down 5 1/2 at 5.92. September down 4 3/4 at 6.02 3/4. July Kansas City wheat down 7 1/2 at 6.25 3/4. September down 7 3/4 at 6.32 1/2. July soybean meal is up to 80 at 302.60. July bean oil down 89 at 70.26. June live cattle are down 47 cents at 255.35. August down 37 at 246.97. August feeders down 62 at 369.80. September down 50 at 368.32. August lean hogs are up $1.42 at 98.15. October up 107 at 81.92. 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
11: Hello, America, and welcome again to the AgriSource Market Watch with the latest news direct from the Chicago Board of Trade. I'm Dan Bossi for Tuesday, the 23rd of June. CBOT grain futures are mixed this morning. Soybeans higher, wheat lower, corn caught in between. The markets, of course, looking at crop conditions, which were virtually unchanged in corn and soybeans, but down 1% in spring wheat. Overall, the conditions of the report do not justify much other than trend line yields in corn and beans. That's 183 bushels an acre in corn, 53 bushels an acre in soybeans. As you think forward, it's all about the July weather pattern, though searing heat and dryness across Europe is causing serious reductions in European crops. That could be a bullish sign down the road. But right now, the market's very focused on how big is the central U.S. corn and soybean crops, and that is key looking longer term. China is expected to come back and be a buyer of U.S. soybeans later this week. That is giving the soybean market support. Until next time, I'm Dan Bossi, this broadcast being brought to you by AgriSource.
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20: we continue to keep an eye on the live cattle and feeder cattle futures here early week. Superior Livestock Video Auction last week showed over 66,000 head feeders and calves selling, 28 states represented, so a good market test, and 187 different buyers over the two-day period. Feeder cattle were up $3 to $8, some over 900 pounds were even higher. Calves were strong, $10 to $20 higher, with higher futures during the middle of last week, and the rain certainly helping dry pastures. Next on the calendar for Superior, by the way, is their biggest sale of the summer, their Week in the Rockies, the week of July 6th, coming from Steamboat Springs, Colorado. They're expecting well over 100,000 head for that sale. Feeder cattle futures have rallied over $30 from their lows on the 4th of June. All-time high on August came the 1st of May, $379.45. Cash ended up at $258.260 at the end of the week. Also very positive. This is the bottom line report. More on the cattle trade. The placement figure down 10% in the cattle on feed report should keep futures moving toward new highs. That's our bottom line. I'm Mark Oppold, wishing you a profitable day.
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25: New federal regulations are giving farmers an opportunity to add farmland to program payments by recalculating their base acres. In part one of this discussion, Extension educator Anastasia Meyer talked about why these changes are a great opportunity for farmers who might qualify for the recalculation. On today's program, she begins by explaining what producers need to do if they don't have any existing base acres on their operation, which might rely on a county average.
26: Well, it depends, right? That's a big question. Are you an average producer? That is probably about the same as a county yield. Are you an amazing producer? Because then that's going to hurt you if the county average is actually lower than yours, or if you are a subpar, you know, it's great. But really, let's remember that the yield is only going to be important if you were enrolled in price loss coverage and PLC. And then this whole yield thing is a little bit interesting, right? Because I mentioned the fact that in 2014, we had the chance to reallocate our base acres. So if you reallocated, and if your base right now is currently what you plant, you're just probably going to see that yield swept into that new base acre. So if you plant a corn and soybean rotation, and that's what your base acres are, there's probably not any concern for you. But let's again talk into my area. We saw a lot of producers here keep their grain, sorghum, and wheat base acres. Because at the time, remember, we were signing up for a 5-year farm bill. And at that time, those were paying pretty good. So they decided to keep it. Now, if you're adding new base based off of what you've been planting the last 5 years, you're probably going to be seeing corn and soybean base acres added on to your farm that you already have wheat and grain sorghum. So what yields do you use if you don't have any of that already associated to that farm number? These are when you're going to see those county average yields. So I don't know if it's going to truly affect a lot of people, but I do know that it is going to affect some that maybe chose to keep their old base and not reallocate to the new base.
25: Anastasia explains that old base numbers aren't in play here. She talks about how the new provisions are for new base acres only.
26: Yeah, so remember, this is only adding new base. We cannot touch any of our old base. We cannot reallocate it to what we currently plant. We cannot increase our yield. We can't do any of that. And remember, this is what they are basing the ARC County and the price loss coverage payments on, right? What your base is enrolled on, not what you're currently planting. So again, yield is only going to matter for those price loss coverage base acres that are enrolled in it. And it's only ARC County is going to be using the county average yield. And so really, yield's not going to affect that at all. It's just kind of what's on paper at FSA. So I wouldn't get too concerned about it. I've kind of been telling people there isn't anything to it but to do it, right? I don't see why you would opt out of it, especially when we don't know what future legislation is going to base any farm payments on, right? Right now we've been seeing a lot of these ad hoc payments. So the ECAP and a lot of payments that are based off of what you truly plant, not what your base acres are in. So if we go more towards that in the future, this means nothing. But if we stick with this whole method of giving payments based off of what your base acres are in, this is when we really want to increase them while we can, because we might have the chance to reallocate again in the future or update yields again in the future.
25: Today's program was based on an article and the FarmCast podcast produced by UNL Center for Ag Profitability. 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
0: When severe weather strikes, depend on the KRBN Storm Center to keep you up to date.
1: Severe thunderstorm warning that remains in effect.
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3: A severe thunderstorm warning remains in effect.
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4: I'm Susan Lee, and this is the Fox Business Report.
5: Stocks remained in the red in early trading, but recovered some ground after opening with a sell-off. Tech stocks continued to drive the selling. SpaceX shares down 2%, Nvidia down 2.5%. Oracle shares are down 0.5%. The Wall Street Journal says Oracle cut around 21,000 jobs last year as it continued to develop its artificial intelligence business and made heavy investment in data centers. Bank of America has released its Home Buyer Insights report for this year. It says for the first time since 2023, a majority of consumers say it's better to buy a home than rent or move in with family. It's a sign of renewed confidence in home ownership despite affordability challenges. That's your Fox Business Report. I'm Jenny Coselda, invested in you.
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28: Good morning. I'm Lacey Shippey for the Rural Radio Network with a look at your cash livestock trade this morning. There were 30-some head traded in Iowa yesterday at 260, but with so few, it's certainly not enough to establish the trend yet for this week. Last week, Southern live cattle traded at mostly 258 to 260, which is $2 to $5 higher than the week before. Northern dressed cattle traded anywhere from 408 to 410, mostly at 408, which is $3 higher. Box beef prices closed higher yesterday, with choice up $1.69 at $396.06, select up $3.51 at $375.59, with a movement of 79 loads. And Monday slaughter is estimated at 106,000 head, 7,000 head more than a week ago, and 4,000 head less than a year ago. Hog prices closed higher on Monday, up $3.86, with a weighted average price of $97.77 on 2,026 head. The latest CME lean hog index was down 27 cents at 92.17, and pork cutouts were down 69 at 96.08. Yesterday's slaughter, estimated at 468,000 head, 10,000 head less than a week ago, and 12,000 head more than a year ago. That's a look at your cash livestock trade. 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
13: Fox News. I'm Therese Crowley. President Trump praising nuclear certainty. Now Iran disputes it's in the peace deal. Fox's Trey Yinks.
14: After Vice President J.D. Vance announced that Iran has agreed to allow international atomic energy inspectors into their country, President Trump posted on Truth Social this morning saying, in part, if they did not agree to this, there would be no further negotiations. Well, the Iranians today are going on the record saying they did not agree to this point.
13: The president says if Iran doesn't live up to the deal, he'll do what he has to do. Primary Tuesday in Utah, Maryland, South Carolina, and New York, where socialists are taking a run at Democrat seats. Maine Senator Susan Collins talks to Fox on her Democrat challenger, Graham Plattner, with the newly covered up Nazi tattoo.
15: The antithesis of the steady leadership that I provide in Washington.
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0: Whether it's a severe thunderstorm, tornado, or flooding, when severe weather strikes, depend on the KRVN Storm Center to keep you up to date. 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

0: It is 10:34 on this Tuesday, June 23rd. John Willis back with you on 880 KRVN. It is time for our KRVN weather watch. Right now we are continuing to see a good amount of rain and showers impacting our listening area and some thunderstorms as well. It's been a line of showers that kind of started earlier today out in the Panhandle and in western Nebraska and has continued to move to the southeast. And so locations both north and south of I-80 right now are seeing some of this weather. Right now as far east as about Norfolk down into Columbus and Seward. As you head to the west, Central City up into Albion, Spalding, North Loop down into Loop City, Ashton, Ravenna, Kearney, Lexington, Gibbon, Grand Island all seeing some rain. And then as you go south of I-80, a line right now from about Franklin over to Farnham, down south into Arapahoe, Danbury, and into the Stratton-Hays Center and Imperial Benkelman area. Some of those showers and thunderstorms have started to go into northwestern Kansas as well, right around the Atwood area, seeing some showers here as well to start the day. And then as you head into more northern locations of the western part of Nebraska, kind of around the Ogallala and North Platte area, are seeing some more showers starting to develop there as well. Those are a little bit more scattered than this put-together cell that has been moving to the southeast. There is a flash flood warning that is in effect for eastern Dundee County in southwestern Nebraska and Hitchcock County in southwestern Nebraska, and they have moved it back as well. This will be in effect until 2:15 Central Time. Thunderstorms are able to produce heavy rain amounts across the warned area. Between 1 and 2.5 inches of rain has fallen. The expected rainfall rate of 1.5 to 3 inches in 1 hour. Flash flooding is ongoing or expected to begin shortly. Some locations that will experience flash flooding include Trenton, Stratton, and Max. So again, there is a flash flood warning that is in effect for eastern Dundee County in southwestern Nebraska and Hitchcock County in southwestern Nebraska. That is in effect until 2:15 Central Time. Taking a look at the temperatures, the areas that have seen some showers today are where we are still seeing some cooler temperatures. Central and western Nebraska, including the Panhandle, as well as northeast Colorado, northwest and north central Kansas, seeing most temperatures in the low to mid 60s. As you go into more eastern locations of Nebraska and Kansas, temperatures warm a little bit into the lower 70s. Central Nebraska today. Chance of showers and thunderstorms in the afternoon. Highs are in the lower 70s. South winds around 10 miles an hour, gusting to around 20, and a chance of precipitation is at 80%. Tonight, partly cloudy with a 20% chance of showers and thunderstorms and lows in the mid-50s with light winds. Wednesday, partly cloudy in the morning, then becoming mostly sunny and highs in the mid-70s. Light winds then becoming east around 10 miles an hour in the afternoon. Wednesday night, showers and a chance of thunderstorms. Lows in the mid-50s and east winds around 10 miles an hour, gusting to around 20, and that chance of precipitation at 90%. Thursday, showers and a chance of thunderstorms and highs in the upper 60s. East winds 10 to 15 with gusts to around 25 miles an hour, and that chance of precipitation is at 90%. Rain and thunderstorms spread southeast with a cold front mostly through this evening. Through this afternoon, storms could be severe with wind gusts to 70.5-sized hail as the main threats. Most areas are in a marginal risk of severe storms, a level 1 of 5. Southwest Nebraska, along with western and south-central Kansas, are covered by a slight risk, a level 2 of 5. Far southern Nebraska and northern Kansas may see thunderstorms linger through tomorrow morning. Highs through Friday stay cooler than normal in the 70s to the low 80s. As more low pressure moves across the plains, thunderstorms are expected to tomorrow afternoon through Thursday night, especially tomorrow night through Thursday. Storms could be strong to severe, but mainly over southwest Nebraska and western Kansas late tomorrow. Through Friday morning, total rainfall is likely to generally range from 1.5 to 2 inches. A building ridge of high pressure keeps it dry and warms highs into the mid-80s to the mid-90s for the weekend through Monday. In northwest and north central Kansas today, mostly cloudy with a slight chance of thunderstorms and highs in the lower 80s. Southeast winds 10 to 15 and gusts up to 30 miles an hour. Chance of rain is at 50%. Tonight, mostly cloudy, chance of thunderstorms in the evening, then a chance of showers and a slight chance of thunderstorms after midnight. Patchy fog after midnight as well. Lows in the upper 50s and east winds at 5 to 15 miles an hour. Wednesday sees patchy fog in the morning, mostly cloudy with a chance of showers in the morning. Then partly cloudy with a slight chance of showers in the afternoon. Highs in the upper 70s and east winds at 5 to 10 miles an hour, becoming southeast at 10 to 15 in the afternoon. Northeast Colorado today, partly cloudy with a slight chance of thunderstorms in the afternoon and areas of smoke through the day. Some thunderstorms may be severe and highs in the upper 70s and the lower 80s. Northwest winds 10 to 15, becoming northeast in the afternoon. Gusts up to 30 miles an hour and a chance of precipitation at 20%. Tonight is mostly cloudy with a chance of thunderstorms in the evening, then a chance of showers after midnight and areas of smoke through the night. Some thunderstorms may be severe with large hail and heavy rainfall, lows in the mid-50s. And tomorrow, partly cloudy with a 50% chance of thunderstorms, and some may be severe, highs in the mid to upper 70s, some lower 80s as well. Right now, the temperature in Lexington, 61 degrees. It is raining. Winds are blowing out of the northeast at 10 miles an hour. That is your 880 KRVN Weather Watch. 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
2: 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July corn down 2 1/4 at 409 1/4. December down 2 1/4 at 437 1/4. July soybeans up 1 3/4 at 1117 1/2. November up 2 at 1143 1/2. July Chicago wheat down 7 at 590 1/2. September down 6 1/2 at 601. July Kansas City wheat down a dime at 623 1/2. September down 9 3/4 at 630 1/4. June live cattle are down 22 cents at 255.60. August down 40 at 246.95. August feeders down 102 at 369.40. September down 65 at 368.17. August lean hogs are up $1.45 at 98.17. October up 117 at 82.02. And class 3 milk for July down 13 at 15.84 here on the Rural Radio Network.
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0: 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Coming up after this short break, a report from Kansas Extension.
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9: You don't want to miss something. Like maybe you have this life insurance that you paid up 25 years ago and you kind of forgot about it because it's a whole life and you can't tell that your parents were paying a premium on it. But if they have it written down, then you know where to go look for it, sort of thing. So it just really organizes those things. And then we talk about setting goals. How do we want to pass things? Do we want to pass things? Maybe we want to pass it to a charity. Maybe we want to sell everything before.

0: 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I'm Jeff Wickman. K-State Extension Geary County Family and Consumer Sciences Agent Renee Reedy has created extension publications that make the estate planning process easier to understand and set up. Renee, first off, maybe just some background on what we consider to be estate planning.
1: So some of the things that I think about with estate planning that until I started doing the research, I hadn't really thought about is maybe just starting with people think about estate as tangible things like titled assets, house, car, land, business, etc. But there's some things in estate planning that we really should think about just as soon as we have a child, maybe that's 18 or someone turns 18. And those pieces of estate planning would be the advanced healthcare planning. And so going ahead and setting up a durable power of attorney for financial, for medical. You might think, well, I'm 18, I don't have very many things, but this is an opportunity for you to make a decision about whatever you have, and some of that is your health care, signing HIPAA forms. So you're determining who has permission to know these things. So that's one piece that until I started doing this research, I had never really put those two things together, but it is one really big piece.
0: In terms of people in the community who might be able to help develop the estate plan, who should we be looking to?
1: Well, often people right away think about those assets that we just talked about. And with that, a lot of times that you've got to work with an attorney because you would want to make sure things are absolutely legal because unfortunately, sometimes wills and estate planning are contested. And so you would want to make sure you're working with somebody that absolutely knows.
0: So this would be something where you may have to do a cash outlay, but it would certainly be worth it, I would think, in the long run.
1: Absolutely. To make sure that your wishes are upheld in the way that you thought. And if you do nothing, or even if you just do a will, and a will can just be signing it, you know, having it witnessed, that's filed, you go into a process called probate. And that can be quite costly and lengthy. So in my mind, I'm thinking, if you're prepared and you go in and you know what to ask an attorney, you'll be able to minimize your costs.
0: You talked about the preparing. So what's the development here? How do we get to this plan?
1: Yeah. So we've recently updated a fact sheet beginning the estate planning process. It's an overview. And in that overview, it talks about kind of the steps you can take. Within that set of documents as well on the KSRE bookstore, there is a terms page. There's what your attorney should know. What are your goals? All of those sheets can be utilized as well. But looking at our updated overview that we did and terms page, it will help you outline the things that you need in order to get started in the process.
0: Let me put you on the spot here. You talked about terms, and I'm assuming that we've got the terms in here because they can be confusing or just things we're not familiar with. So what are some of the terms that we maybe should be familiar with?
1: Sure. So a lot of people think about if I'm going to an attorney, I'm going to have a will, I'm going to have a trust. There's lots of different trusts. There's lots of different things to do with that. Some terms that have come to light that might be different ways to plan your estate versus having a trust would be payable on death, transferred on death deeds. Those are things I think people definitely need to become more aware of. A step-up in basis would be another one. That's another decision that people can make that helps reduce your capital gains later. After it's been passed, sometimes people will say, oh, I'm just going to put my children on my house. Well, they will lose that opportunity for that stepped up basis. There's other ways around it maybe, but maybe not as easy as you get this increase without having to pay those capital gains.
0: Tax implications is really big here, isn't it? Especially if you're maybe a farmer or a rancher.
1: Absolutely. Absolutely. This gives you an opportunity to do some pre-planning. It gives you an opportunity to set up how you want things to happen. Maybe you want to set up something that will help take care of you until you pass. And then you're able to pass those assets, utilizing some of those tax tools.
0: What then should be included in the estate plan?
1: So in our overview, we kind of outline some steps. And so what we talk about is just beginning the conversation. So whether that's with a spouse, can be with maybe the heirs that may get that. It might be with your attorney or your tax preparer. So you start that conversation and then you move on to those advanced directives, that healthcare planning that everybody needs to do, set up a basic will. And then we start talking about getting organized. You know, maybe in my head, I know all the accounts I have, all those things that I have, but I don't have it in writing. So if somebody else needed to take care of those things, that would be really, really important. So we have a document within the bookstore that's called our valuable records. And that's a way that people can just start to write those things down. Some of the things when I was part of this committee a few years ago, we start to think about what do we want to do with the digital assets? What do we do with social media accounts? There's lots of

0: things that have kind of evolved over the last 20 years that maybe we didn't even think about, that could be intellectual property even. And so that will help to start that conversation, that'll help to start writing all of those things down so you can really get a good look at everything without, maybe it's in your head or maybe it's in your computer, but if nobody can get into your computer, they're not going to be able to move things forward. And then you don't want to miss something. Like maybe you have this life insurance that you paid up 25 years ago and you kind of forgot about it because it's a whole life and you can't tell that your parents were paying a premium on it. But if they have it written down, then you know where to go look for it, sort of thing. So it just really organizes those things. And then we talk about setting goals. How do we want to pass things? Do we want to pass things? Maybe we want to pass it to a charity. Maybe we want to sell everything before then. Bigger than a net worth. You know, a lot of people do a net worth every year, but this will be bigger than that. And so looking at that, thinking what the goals are, and then that's when you're ready to set your legal plan. And so going to have that conversation, talk to your tax person first, talk to your financial advisor, then go to your attorney. Because generally people do have to work with an attorney in one way or another. Not always. Sometimes there's situations where that can be bypassed, particularly if you've taken care of things ahead of time. But going ahead and establishing that relationship, letting them know what your goals are, referencing back to those beginning the estate planning process documents that we already have out there, those fact sheets, so that you can go in there and say, here's our goals. This is what we'd like to do. Tell us how we can best make this happen. And so then after creating that legal plan, it's how much you want to share. It does give the people who are left behind some peace of mind if they know some work has been done, they know to look. And also then just thinking about some of the decisions after a death have to happen pretty quickly. And so if someone has written out what we've been calling a letter of last instruction or something like that, that says, hey, I've made funeral plans here, or this is who I want to use, some of those things, it can be even just as simple as that. I have this, this is this, and then when that time comes, this is where you go find all the rest of the information. It can be as simple as that.
1: Yeah, sometimes people don't even know that they have a pre-selected, prepaid plot.
0: Oh, yes, absolutely. And when you're in that, even if it's something that you kind of saw coming, most people still are so much in the grief piece of that, that it would be hard to think logically, actually, sometimes, that you would think, oh, well, of course that. Or maybe your loved one said, well, I want this, but they told somebody else, well, I want this. And if you have it all written out and here's where it is, then it just kind of takes some of the uncertainty out of it.
1: Yeah, it does seem like a lot of this adds some peace of mind for the family members.
0: Absolutely. I tell people who come in to see me that this is a gift, really, that they're giving, they're getting to choose. Because if people don't do something with the estate planning, there is a plan for them. And if you're in the state of Kansas says this is how it works otherwise. So either you can be in control of that plan, or what is in the law books for the state of Kansas will be what your estate plan is.
1: You mentioned financial advisor a couple of times, and I'm assuming that some people maybe think, well, I don't really have all that much. I don't need a financial advisor. Maybe that's something that we need to get past and think of them as really an asset, someone who can really help us make those good decisions.
0: Absolutely, particularly when you're thinking about the taxation piece of that. Or if you're going to sell an asset and you need a place to put that money that's more liquid. That would be another whole topic probably in terms of that. But if I were thinking about choosing a financial advisor, I'd be thinking about somebody who's fee-based, particularly because they're not trying to sell you something necessarily. You're paying them for their advice. And so if I was going to select one, that's what I would look at first for some of that advice. But you may have a trusted banker. But again, you really just have to be conscientious of what somebody trying to sell you, I think, in those instances.
1: If you are the executor of an estate, are there some things that you need to know?
0: Sure. So we've created a checklist that's kind of just a baseline to kind of help people navigate those first few months. Some of that is you should be thinking in a fiduciary sort of sense, and that means that you have to put the wishes and the best interest of the person that you are providing that service for, in essence, paid or unpaid, you have to put them first. And so if there's ever any question about that from maybe the other potential heirs, that could cause you a lot of legal issues later. And so just being very transparent, making sure you're doing the things you need to do as the person requested, getting that, hopefully maybe they have already an asset list so you know what to secure at the beginning, those sort of things would be helpful, I think. And it's okay if somebody says, hey, I'd really like you to be the executor. It's okay to say no.
1: And I'm assuming this is something that, again, we would want that communication between family members to know that sometimes it's the oldest brother, the oldest sister, that they are the executor so that everyone knows what's going to happen.
0: Absolutely. That could be conversation, certainly ahead of time. There are situations where They just sort of appoint themselves because no one's been appointed. Certainly the legal system can appoint that as well. There's just a lot of trickiness in this sometimes. Sometimes every child, if there's a child involved, every one of them becomes an heir. And so they're an heir, but also they may be the executor. And you can maybe divide and conquer some of those things then. So I think just having that communication, just even if it's just a little bit at the beginning, and maybe understanding the why. If you do choose the oldest brother or whatever, maybe that's something that the parents then can explain. Well, here's the why. You know, and then it's not, well, they didn't, I don't know why they didn't choose me, and he's not doing it, you know, how I would do it sort of thing. Maybe it'll help reduce some conflict, but it might not.
1: This is a process, and I'm assuming that depending on how complicated the estate is, this could run on for a while?
0: Absolutely. I think sometimes people want to settle everything just right away. You know, they're checking things off the list. We've taken care of the final burial. We've done this. We've done this. But a lot of times it does take some time because you, and a lot of times you have to wait on death certificates to come for one thing. That's going to delay the process just a little bit. You have things you can be doing between now and then, certainly. But yeah, there's nothing that's quick about this unless you have certain circumstances where you've done some work ahead of time where things just transfer in a beneficiary form and a transfer on death deed form, something like that, that, and depending on the size of the estate.
1: And you may need far more death certificates than you realize.
0: And that could happen. Absolutely. If you work with a funeral home or something like that, they'll kind of help guide you through that piece. So sometimes people have had more than what they needed. You can always order more as well.
1: The executor sometimes can be paid. Is this something that is an agreement between the person who has the estate and the person they name as the executor?
0: That could be, absolutely. And often that would, well, it needs to be written in some form, whether that's within a trust, whatever legal document they create could be the will as well. Sometimes it's an outside entity. Sometimes it's a bank or a trust company. And so then the situation is different. They know up front this is what it's going to cost. Sometimes it's a percentage of the estate. It could just be this is our flat rate or it's so much per hour.
1: So this is another thing you have to decide is who will actually oversee your estate?
0: Absolutely. Absolutely. And I would also encourage people to have a contingent executor as well, just in case the person maybe isn't able to or just can't when that time comes. You know, their health might not be good. You know, there could just be a lot of reasons. But that way it also doesn't leave it in flux. Well, if this one, you know, sort of created an order of, well, if they're not able to or they don't want to, there's someone else that would be another option.
1: I see this as a living document. Is this something that the people need to revisit and take a look at it? Maybe not every year, but at least every couple of years?
0: Oh, absolutely. Absolutely. And I've had sometimes people come and talk to me and say, well, I did this about 10 years ago or whatever, and I'll just call my attorney and they'll say, everything's fine. Well, I would encourage you to actually go through and read your documents again. Things do change. You may change your mind. You may lose a beneficiary. There's just lots of things, lots of reasons why you may add a beneficiary. You know, that could be something else that could happen. And so you would want to keep looking at it continuously. So, yes, absolutely.
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4: 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Investment advisory services are offered through Stonebridge Wealth Systems, LLC, an SEC-registered investment advisor. SEC registration does not imply a certain level of skill, training, or ability.
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4: Well, the Gaspard County Sheriff's Office is investigating a drowning that occurred at Meadows Resort, located at Johnson Lake. On June 22, 2026, at approximately 1 a.m., emergency responders were dispatched to the dock area at Meadows Resort in reference to a male subject found unresponsive in the water. Despite life-saving efforts, the individual was pronounced deceased at the scene. Sheriff Joshua Ritchie says the deceased has been identified as a 76-year-old male resident of the Johnson Lake area. His name is being withheld at this time, pending notification of family. An autopsy has been ordered to determine the official cause of death. The incident remains under investigation. However, no foul play is expected at this time. A Gosper County Sheriff's Office would like to extend its sincere appreciation to Johnson Lake EMS, Elwood EMS, and Nebraska Game and Parks for their prompt response and assistance. Additional information will be released as it becomes available. Well, the city of Kearney is announcing funding for 10 downtown improvement projects through its 2026 Downtown Rehabilitation Grant Program. The competitive program, offered in partnership with the Community Redevelopment Authority and Downtown Improvement Board, supports property owners investing in the preservation and long-term vitality of historic downtown buildings. City officials say the grants will help fund a wide range of upgrades, including facade improvements, roof and brick repairs, window replacements, and critical infrastructure updates such as plumbing, electrical, and fire suppression systems. Energy efficiency improvements and accessibility upgrades are also included among this year's projects, reflecting ongoing efforts to modernize downtown properties while maintaining their historic character. For KRVN News, I'm Ellen Simmons.
5: A new pickup, four-wheeler, or a grill could be yours, thanks to Heartland Chevrolet, 880 KRVN, Lexington, Nebraska.
6: Record fraud crackdown. I'm Lisa Brady, Fox News. More than 450 people now charged across the U.S. in just the past 2 weeks for schemes totaling more than $6 billion in fraud. And Assistant Attorney General Colin McDonald says it's more than just stealing taxpayer dollars.
7: Our sick, needy, and elderly, placing their faith in the gift of medicine, were neglected, ignored, and used for personal profit.
6: Health Secretary Robert F. Kennedy Jr. says the goal now is to stop and prevent fraud. He says under the previous administration, it was pay first, then chase.
8: And when I ask people the careers at HHS, how could you do this? This is crazy, because of course we never claw back anything. They said that they were told to focus on enrollment and not fraud.
6: One of the latest defendants charged with hospice fraud is accused of buying a Rolls Royce while using names from coroners to make it appear he was treating actual patients who were dying. An evacuation plan underway for some 11,000 seafarers stranded around the Strait of Hormuz. A UN agency just announcing it, saying the large-scale operation will be a coordinated effort involving Iran, Oman, the U.S., and others to help get ships through the strait. This as a ceasefire continues while the U.S. and Iran negotiate a longer-term deal, though there's already disagreement on progress made so far.
9: Now, True Social, the president saying that Iran will not get any money that can be used to sow chaos in the Middle East again. He adds that the money and or sanctions that the U.S. Treasury is releasing goes in escrow controlled by the USA and will be used for the purchase of food and medical supplies exclusively from the United States, including corn, wheat, and soybeans from our great American farmers. Now, in the Oval Office yesterday, the president says that his red lines will be met.
6: Fox Business's Edward Lawrence, Iran, says it will control spending, also disputing any agreement yet on allowing U.N. nuclear inspectors to return. 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
6: The U.S. Supreme Court has sympathy for a former prison inmate who sued corrections officers over religious freedom, but still rules against him.
12: Supreme Court justices in a 6-3 vote sided against Damon Lander, who claimed that his religious freedom rights were violated when prison guards at the Raymond Laborde Correctional Center in Louisiana cut off his dreadlocks in 2020. Lander is a devout Rastafarian whose beliefs forbid the cutting of hair. The Trump administration and Lander's lawyers had urged the court to allow his lawsuit to proceed. While the high court condemned what had happened to him, they ruled that a federal law designed to protect the religious rights of inmates does not permit lawsuits for money damages even when rights are violated. It was a departure from the court's rulings in recent years that have bolstered religious rights. Tanya J. Powers, Fox News.
6: Also today, the U.S. Supreme Court granting tech giant Cisco's bid to shut down a lawsuit claiming the company's technology was used to persecute members of a spiritual movement in China. The justices ruling U.S. courts are the wrong forum for those suits. A renewed plea from Savannah Guthrie, 5 months since her mom Nancy went missing from her Arizona home.
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6: On NBC's Today Show, appealing again for anyone who knows anything to come forward. This is new details were revealed from an earlier ransom note.
14: These notes are not new, and some of their content was reported, but it is now being made public that the second note intended for the Guthrie family read that Nancy Guthrie had passed away after being taken from her home. Sources tell Fox the wording is believed to have read that Nancy Guthrie was buried with nature.
6: Fox's Matt Finn. The family is still offering $1 million reward. Law enforcement has not confirmed whether any notes were authentic, but they're believed to be being treated as if they're real. A mixed day on Wall Street. The Dow's up about 50 points, but the Nasdaq down more than 400. I'm Lisa Brady, Fox News.
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17: It is 11:06 on this Tuesday, June 23rd. John Willis back with you on 880 KRVN. It is time for our KRVN weather watch. Right now, we are seeing a good amount of showers and thunderstorms continuing to make its way through our listening area. This is a cell that has been moving towards the southeast. Right now, it is as far in to the east as about the Columbus and Seward area. Then it goes into Grand Island, Loup City, Spalding, over to Kearney and Lexington, and then south of I-80 around Hastings, Superior, Red Cloud, Holdridge, Cambridge, McCook, and then in very far southwestern locations such as Benkelman as well. Some of that has started to move its way into northwest Kansas, down into Atwood and the Oberlin area. And so that is what we are seeing so far here today. We do have a flash flooding warning that continues to be in effect for areas of eastern Dundee County in southwestern Nebraska and Hitchcock County in southwestern Nebraska. This is in effect until 2:15. Flash flooding caused by thunderstorms is the main hazard. Some locations that will experience flash flooding include Trenton, Stratton, and Max. So again, a flash flood warning is in effect for eastern Dundee County in southwestern Nebraska and Hitchcock County in southwestern Nebraska. Central Nebraska today, chance of showers and thunderstorms here in the afternoon, highs in the lower 70s and south winds around 10 miles per hour, gusting to around 20, and that chance of precipitation is at 80%. Tonight is partly cloudy with a 20% chance of showers and thunderstorms, lows in the mid-50s and light winds, and Wednesday partly cloudy in the morning, then becoming mostly sunny, highs in the mid-70s and light winds, then becoming east around 10 miles per hour in the afternoon. Northwest and north central Kansas today, mostly cloudy with a slight chance of thunderstorms and highs in the lower 80s. Southeast winds 10 to 15 with gusts up to 30 miles an hour and chance of rain is at 50%. Tonight is mostly cloudy with a chance of thunderstorms in the evening, then a chance of showers and a slight chance of thunderstorms after midnight. Patchy fog after midnight and lows in the upper 50s. East winds 5 to 15 with a chance of rain at 40%. Wednesday sees patchy fog in the morning, mostly cloudy with a chance of showers in the morning, then a partly cloudy skies with a slight chance of showers in the afternoon. Highs are in the upper 70s, east winds 5 to 10, becoming southeast at 10 to 15 miles an hour, and that chance of rain is at 30%. Northeast Colorado today, partly cloudy with a slight chance of thunderstorms in the afternoon and areas of smoke through the day. Some thunderstorms may be severe and highs in the upper 70s, lower 80s. Northwest winds 10 to 15 becoming northeast in the afternoon. Tonight is mostly cloudy with a chance of thunderstorms in the evening, then a chance of showers after midnight, areas of smoke through the night. Some thunderstorms may be severe. Right now, the temperature in Lexington, 61 degrees with light rain. Winds are blowing out of the southeast at 18 miles an hour. That is your 880 KRVN Weather Watch. 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
19: Good morning, I'm Lacey Shippey for the Rural Radio Network, and it's time to take a look at our midday livestock trade with livestock market analyst Kyle Bumstead. And Kyle, we are seeing a very mixed day, though marginally on either side. Tell me what you're making of trade today.
20: Well, Lacey, it's small range, small change. Basically, we're down 25 centimeters in this August last cattle contract. Our low's been 246.05. Our high's been 247.55. So not quite a $1.50 range here. It's been very, very quiet after yesterday's higher close. We're down 27 cents right now on this 247.07 area. And it's kind of a value point of control here for this market here between 246 and 247. 250 is kind of that glass ceiling, like I mentioned yesterday. We got right up there yesterday and we stopped. Today was kind of what I would call an open price high. We virtually set the highs here. Our open was 247.10. We jumped right to 247.55 in the first minute or two. And then we just kind of backed off, and we've been sitting here ever since. Now, on the box beef side of things here, we did see choice up $4.20, select up $7.18 here. Very interesting, but it was only on 59 loads, so it might have been a little bit of quick ship business here before the 4th of July weekend here. I know we're still about a week or 10 days out of that, but still a little bit of light business being done here before that happens. Now, on the feeder cattle side of things here, same sort of situation here. The index, though, is going to be up $2.48 from the markup date later to 373.04. Daily average of 377.51 on 3,684 head. That daily average price is $10.95 higher than last week. Oklahoma City was 375 up 9. Joplin 372 up 11. And St. Ange special from Saturday averaged 385 on index cattle. The lineup this week was good, so I think the index is going to continue to work higher. So very interesting mixed day here, like you said. Don't have a lot of clues here as to how the rest of the week's going to shape up until we start to get some cash trades to start trickling in lately.
19: That is livestock market analyst Kyle Bumstead here on the Rural Radio Network.
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22: Very few foods say summer quite like watermelon. 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
19: 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Corn futures are lower with no new bullish news to help bounce this oversold market. The forecast continues to have some chances for moisture in the short term with a warmer extended forecast, which will be supportive to the corn crop, but bearish for the market. Soybeans are just slightly higher with support from a higher meal market, and soybean oil is lower with the continued drop in crude oil prices. Crude oil is currently around $73 a barrel and $31 off the recent high. Wheat futures continue to drop with harvest pressure and a higher dollar. The winter wheat crop continues to look very poor as harvest rolls on 32% ahead of the usual pace. July corn is down 2 at 409.5. December down 2.25 at 437.25. July soybeans are up 2 at 1117.75. November up 2 at 1143.5. July Chicago wheat down 7.5 at 590. September down 7 at $6.50. July Kansas City wheat down 9.75 at 623.75. September down 9.5 at 630.5. July soybean meal is up 330 at 303.10. And July soybean oil is down 75 at 7040. June live cattle are down 10 cents at 255.72. August down 35 at 247. October down 7 at 240.92. August feeders are down 87 at 369.55. September down 35 at 368.47. October down 2 pennies at 366. August lean hogs are up 87 at 97.60. October up 67 at 81.52. 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
7: Well, we talked about corn growth last week, so I thought maybe we should talk a little bit about soybeans because the two systems are way different in, as far as growth and requirement for water and the nutrients, the nitrogen. The soybeans makes its own nitrogen, so we don't have to worry about that. But just early on, the soybean plants come up, and when they get about bifoliate leaves and they start blooming, and they bloom for probably about 3 weeks, and they set pods. And then our three stage, which usually occurs somewhere in early to mid-August, those pods elongate, and then after the pods elongate, they fill. So when the plants are early stages and starting to bloom, we just want minimum amount of water on to keep the plants as short as possible so they don't lodge later on when we need the water. So then we make sure they're growing good without very much needing moisture. I hope we get enough rainfall that we don't have to worry about it until they set those pods, and those pods start to elongate. And that's when we need to water on the soybean plants. Then we start watering them. The soybean plant pods are different than green bean plants because the bean and the pod grows at the same time. Mm-hmm. Soybeans, the pod elongates, and then the bean fills out in afterwards. So the main time you want water and no stress on the soybean is when the pods are filling. I wanted to remind farmers of that. So as they're irrigating beans, don't put water on them early. Make sure you get good water on them as the pods are filling.
27: And this is Quality Questions with Dr. Ray Ward, presented by Ward Laboratories of Kearney.
17: It is 11:21 on this Tuesday, June 23rd. John Willis back with you on 880 KRVN. Well, small and very small meat and poultry processing facilities, several found in rural areas, have unique support needs, leading USDA to implement an action plan to provide that support. Rod Bain reports with more.
8: As observed during the recent American Roundtable on Agriculture in Wisconsin by Badger State meat processor and National Football League Hall of Fame offensive lineman Joe Thomas.
9: As a farm-to-table beef producer, we see one of the biggest bottlenecks in our country is the lack of small packing and processing plants.
8: That is where increasing federal support for small and very small meat and poultry processing plants through the recently announced USDA Small Processors Action Plan comes in.
10: Providing customer service and technical assistance to these plants when needed so that they can continue to operate and FSIS doesn't have any barriers to them in meeting our food safety standards.
8: Undersecretary for Food Safety Mindy Brashears explains the impetus of the plan.
10: We at FSIS regulate all of the meat and poultry industry, and about 90% of our plants fall in the small and very small category, and that's very much defined in our rulemaking system, and a small plant has less than 500 employees, and our very small plants have less than 10 employees, and so that's the great majority of what we regulate. Over the past several years, we have found, researched, and gathering information that they have some really special needs.
8: The Small Processors Action Plan contains three focal points. 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
10: In terms of customer service, we really want to have a dedicated support for our small and very small processors. We have set that support aside so they know that they have very specific points of contact within the agency, and also they need timely answers. So now they're going to have their own system where they can track that appeal, know where it is, or even a question, and they're not just really waiting in the dark.
8: Then there is making requirements easier for small and very small meat and poultry processors to understand and to navigate on a regulatory level.
10: When you're working in food safety and with a regulatory agency, some things can get very complex. We're going to make sure our notices and directives are written so that they're not so much on the legal or technical side. They're still going to get the information, but we'll provide them with summaries that are easy to understand and that they can implement.
8: The third point is reducing unnecessary regulatory burden via streamlining.
10: Streamlining the process is really involving a number of different areas to make sure that we meet their needs and that they get all the resources they can at the government level.
8: I'm Rod Bain reporting for the U.S. Department of Agriculture in Washington, D.C.
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5: Business activity is improving this month. The S&P PMI readings on the service sector of the economy and manufacturing picked up, helped by more optimistic news out of the Middle East. Manufacturing output rose at the fastest pace since July of 2021. The services sector reading was at a four-month high, though the report says companies expressed concerns about higher prices. Stocks started the session with a sell-off as technology shares continued to see a pullback, but losses moderated and trading turned mixed. Tesla's European monthly sales more than doubled last month. Drivers are embracing Tesla cars in Europe after more than a year of big gains for rival cars from China. That's your Fox Business Report. I'm Jenny Coselda. Invested in you.
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13: The Battle of Gettysburg marked the turning point in the Civil War. After defensive victories in Virginia, Confederate General Lee's hope was winning a battle north of the Mason-Dixon line would force negotiations to end the war. The overwhelming defeat at Gettysburg prevented Lee's goal and forced a retreat. Union Major General Meade also missed an opportunity. Despite President Lincoln's urging, he did not pursue Lee's retreating army, thus missing the opportunity to trap him and force a Confederate surrender. The bloodiest single battle of the war. There were more than 50,000 casualties in 3 days.
12: Celebrating America's 250th birthday with this American Minute on KRVN, The River, and CAMI.
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2: It is 11:30 on this Tuesday, June 23rd. John Willis back with you here on 880 KRVN. It is time for a roundtable here on the Midday Show. Going to break down everything coming up here in the next couple of hours right here on the Rural Voice of Nebraska, 880 KRVN, from all of our great and different departments. Right now, the temperature in Lexington, 60 degrees, as we continue to see showers and thunderstorms making its way southeast across our listening area. A lot of it in central Nebraska, and a lot of it moving to the south of I-80 here at this point. We do have a flash flood warning that continues to be in effect until 2:15 central time for eastern Dundee County and Hitchcock County in southwestern Nebraska. So we will continue to monitor that and continue to keep you updated on that as the afternoon progresses. Coming up in just about 15 minutes here on 880, Paul Perkins will join me here in studio. We'll have a full look at your regional ag weather update. Jason Jorgensen is out today, so I will have your check of sports. The Men's College World Series has officially wrapped up. We'll talk about the championship game and more coming up. And then Bob Rogan is in for our check of business and how the stocks are looking here on this Tuesday morning. We will start with our farm director, Steve White. Steve, who is on the road traveling today. Steve, what is coming up here from the farm team?
3: Busy day today for the farm team. We've got a lot going on. We've got back-to-back-to-back Junior National Cattle Shows taking place in Nebraska. In fact, in Grand Island at Fauner Park. So that raises questions about biosecurity. We know we've got this new world screwworm that's out there. So what do livestock exhibitors of all species need to think about? We are going to learn about that coming up at 12:19 today from Dr. Lindsay Wechter-Mead of Nebraska Extension. Then at 12:45, Weed Management Field Days. That is taking place tomorrow near Hastings, and Carla Whittington will join us talking about that. And the second part of our series, Holding the Line, looking at the challenges of volunteer fire departments. And we're going to hear from departments in Curtis and elsewhere as they are looking at some of the things they can do to change their bylaws and rules, casting a wider net to find more folks to work in the volunteer fire service. So we can watch for all that coming up from the farm team today during midday.
2: Yeah, lots of great content coming up here from our farm team. They do an amazing job, as always. So that is, again, our farm director, Steve White, joining us to preview what is coming up from the farm team here on midday. John Willis back with you here in our KRVN studio talking about what's coming up here in sports. And it was not a close Game 3 of the Men's College World Series Finals yesterday as Oklahoma won its third national championship and its first since 1994 as they downed North Carolina 13-2. What a run it was for the Sooners in the postseason. They had won eight straight games before losing to North Carolina in Game 2 of the CWS, but then again had that dominating effort. We'll get the thoughts of head coach Skip Johnson about this win, and we'll talk about that and more. Also, some big news out of the NBA came yesterday, and this has been something that has been talked about for, feels like a couple of years, but finally, franchise icon Giannis Antetokounmpo has been traded. He is going to the Miami Heat. Milwaukee got quite the haul for Giannis Antetokounmpo, and so they will be sitting. Well, we'll talk about that trade, and we'll also talk about some Nebraska football news as well. That is all coming up here in sports. Bob Brogan, how are stocks here on this Tuesday?
4: The tech sector is coming under some pressure today. Investors are worried about AI, and of course, the Iran-U.S. peace deal is also in the mix on things. They've agreed to a roadmap to reach a peace agreement during a 60-day ceasefire. Right now, the volatility index is back up around 20, and the markets are kind of a little bit nervous.
2: All that and more coming up here on a midday. First up, our market report at 11:40, brought to you by Hayden Outdoors, the brand that sells the land. We're going to kick things off, as we always do, with Mike Zuzolo.
5: Good morning. I'm Lacey Shippey for the Rural Radio Network, and it's time for our midday commodity market update with Mike Zuzalo of Global Commodity Analytics. And Mike, we're seeing a little bit of a mixed day here in the grains, but the leader to the downside today is wheat, which is a little surprising given the current situation with the weather, both here domestically and globally. Talk a little bit about what you see happening with this wheat market today.
6: I think it really spotlights where this market sentiment is right now, Lacey, when it comes to what they're trading. And it seems to me that ever since midweek last week, we've really brought in the outside markets and the new 13-month highs in the U.S. dollar, the new lows in the Russian ruble, the new lows in the Japanese yen, and almost a 40-year low in the Japanese yen, in fact. And these features, I think, are really playing a role, as is the continued push to the downside in the crude oil market. So I would lay 90-plus percent of this break today and what we've seen so far in the wheat this week at the feet of the macro conditions. And when you're talking about Oklahoma being 95% harvested versus 34% a year ago, and Kansas at 58 versus 18, and even Illinois in soft red wheat country at 41% versus 15% a year ago, you've got the indications that that wheat is just not there like it was last year in terms of yields. And then you add to that that the major crop belts in France are dealing with 104 to 108 degree temperatures, not just 1 or 2 days, but they're looking at most of this week, and most of the maps a week out are still looking very, very hot and dry. So I think we're trimming production in the Northern Hemisphere as a whole, but the trade's not looking at that right now, and maybe that'll join back up when we get closer to delivery at the end of the month for the July futures.
5: And is that what's pulling on corn as well today? We're down about 2 cents here in the corn futures. Is that also some pressure from the wheat markets?
6: Yeah, I actually just got off the phone with a French media person, and she was asking the exact same thing. And I said, you know, this corn market has not been able to trade its own fundamentals for the better part of 2026. And I just think it's attached to the hip right now to the wheat market, and that the funds pretty much, you know, lop those in together. And you can see that on the commitment of traders. The managed money funds are net short corn, soft red wheat, and hogs. So I think it's really about the wheat market. When the wheat makes a low, I think the corn low will be right behind it.
5: And soybeans have a little bit of some gains here today. Not much, but we are seeing beans and soy meal up today. Tell me a little bit about what's supporting those.
6: Yeah, I think you've got weather supporting the beans a little bit more. You've got the southern belt, the cotton belt, you know, really getting hammered on the rains. You've got Canada getting hammered with too much rains, and that's showing up in the canola. It's up about 0.8% in the no futures. And meal is stronger today as well, as we see the meal being bought and the bean oil being sold. So the product markets continue to support this bean complex. We'll see how long that lasts with these updated acreage numbers coming at the end of the month.
5: And when we take a look at live and feeder cattle today, we've got some very marginal mixed trade there. What are you watching in our cattle markets?
6: I tell you what, I'm very pleased with the price action in the cattle, given the breakdown in the S&P 500 and the equity markets as a whole. The other thing we've got Thursday is that hogs and pigs report, finding a little bit more price action movement there because of the Thursday numbers coming out there for the quarterly.
5: Well, thank you, Mike. That is Mike Zuzalo of Global Commodity Analytics for your midday market update. 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
5: 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July corn is down 2 1/4 at 409 1/4. December down 2 1/2 at 437. July soybeans up 1 1/4 at 1117. November up 1 1/2 at 1143. July Chicago wheat down 8 1/2 at 589. September down 8 1/4 at 599 1/4. July Kansas City wheat down 11 1/2 at 622. September down 11 1/2 at 628 1/2. June live cattle are down 55 cents at 255.27. August down 82 at 246.52. August feeders down 117 at 369.25. September down 60 at 368.20. August lean hogs are up 77 at 97.50. October up 60 at 81.45. And class 3 milk for July down 8 cents at 15.89 here on the Rural Radio Network.
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2: 11:43 on this Tuesday, June 23rd. John Willis back with you on 880 KRVN, and it's time for our regional ag weather update. Paul Perkins joining me here in studio. And Paul, we've been seeing a good amount of rain and showers making its way here throughout our listening area.
16: Yeah, up to 2/3 of an inch of rain, some beneficial rain in the North Platte area. Many areas Along and west of the line from about Orr to Kearney and Holdridge, seeing about a quarter of an inch of rain. But we have seen some very heavy rain amounts over southwestern areas of Nebraska into northwest Kansas. Right now, we do have a flood warning that remains in effect for eastern Dundee County and all of Hitchcock County in southwest Nebraska. That is up until 1:15 Mountain Time or 2:15 Central Time. Doppler radar indicating some thunderstorms producing heavy rain in that area.

0: Lighter rain is just to the east of that, especially from Fullerton to Central Sydney and York down to Hebron, and also over portions of north central and northeastern Kansas. But once again, the trailing edge of this rain, most of it Aurora to around the Alma area to Norton, Kansas. Also still a little bit of spotty activity behind this rain. The trailing edge of most of the rain from about Ravenna to Lexington down to Cambridge and McCook, then down to around Atwood, Kansas. We're actually seeing some patches of blue here at the KRVN studio. But once again, a little bit of patchy rain anywhere from Brady and Maxwell to around Hayes Center and also to the north of Broken Bow. Rain and thunderstorms continuing to spread southeast with a cold front mostly through this evening. Through the afternoon, those storms could be severe with wind gusts to 70 and half dollar size hail as the main threats. Right now, no severe thunderstorm warnings in effect. Most of us in a marginal risk of severe storms, level 1 of 5. Southwest Nebraska, along with western and south central Kansas, are covered by that higher slight risk of severe storms, the level 2 of 5. Far southern Nebraska and northern Kansas may see the thunderstorms linger through tomorrow morning. Our highs through Friday, staying cooler than normal in the 70s to the low 80s. As more low pressure moves across the plains, thunderstorms are expected tomorrow afternoon through Thursday night, especially that time period tomorrow night through Thursday. Storms could be strong to severe, but mainly over southwest Nebraska and western Kansas late tomorrow. Through Friday morning, expected total rainfall to likely range anywhere from 1.5 to 2 inches. Building rich of high pressure, keeping it dry, warmer in our highs into the mid-80s to the mid-90s for the weekend into Monday. Staying like summer in our long-term forecast, warmer than normal temperatures look to be likely Sunday through the first 6 days of July in Nebraska, Kansas, and the rest of the central and eastern U.S. Nebraska and Kansas rainfall indicated to be mostly near normal Sunday through July 6th. Key weather factors the markets are watching include occasional rain and mild temperatures across the Corn Belt, a change to much warmer weather, more rain in the Canadian prairies, and heat and dryness in Europe. Cooler than normal temperatures from the northern and central plains into the Midwest and Northeast, lasting for much of the week, but heat does return this weekend. Hot weather across much of the south, with temperatures frequently topping 100 on the southern plains. Active weather continues near a cold front. 5-day rainfall expected to reach 2 to 4 inches or more from the central plains all the way into the Ohio Valley. On the plains, the rain and thunderstorms continue to provide limited drought relief. Lingering drought impacts include poor pasture conditions, including in Nebraska, where pastures are rated 73% very poor to poor. Colorado, the pasture is rated 63% very poor to poor. A late week pattern change should result in scattered but mostly beneficial rain from the Pacific Northwest into the northern plains. In response to an expanding ridge of high pressure, warmer air across the eastern U.S. spreads through more of the plains by the weekend. A warm front lifting through the Midwest could still be active with scattered rain and thunderstorms for next week. For the Canadian prairies, scattered rain this week continues to boost soil and moisture. Over the next weekend, more widespread heavy rain in the Canadian prairies lasted to next week. In Europe, chances of rain are much lower this week while heat continues to spread with little effect on the maturing wheat, but it could be damaging to their summer crops. Spotty rain is possible in a few areas of Europe late this week and weekend, but relief from the heat not expected until maybe next week. Across south central Brazil, scattered rain continues through tomorrow. Some patchy frost is possible in south central Brazil, but it should not impact the corn or have any effect on the young wheat. John, some nice rains moving through the area. Kind of some areas that have been missed recently, so some welcome relief there. Probably not liking all of this rain in Atwood, Kansas, because they did see some flooding over the weekend, and right now they continue to get inundated with a pretty strong thunderstorm, but nothing severe.
1: Mm-hmm. And Paul, where's the best place to go for more?
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4: Weddings don't always go as planned. Just ask Brittany and Sean Tuohy. They spent 11 months planning their special day. They booked a venue in Spokane, Washington for late September and planned nearly the entire event to be outdoors. The changing fall colors would be a perfect backdrop for their wedding photos. For months, the weather in Spokane was warm and sunny. But a week before the wedding, the sunshine turned to dark clouds and rain. The morning of the wedding, the rain turned to snow. Nearly 20 guests canceled because of the weather. The bride almost lost her veil in the wind, and one of the bridesmaids slipped and did a face plant right in the snow. The wedding was nearly a disaster. I say nearly because Brittany and Sean refused to let the inclement weather ruin their special day. Instead of a backdrop of fall colors, their photos were taken in a winter wonderland. 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I'm Jim Daly.
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11: And we're down the road again with Kevin from Hot Woods, and 250 years for these United States of America, huh?
12: Do you know what that is?
11: No, like I know in 76 it was the bicentennial.
12: Right.
11: So well, what is this?
12: An educated man would know this. So I'm going to share this with the rest of the world.
11: It's all right.
12: Semi-quincentennial.
11: Semi-quincentennial, huh?
12: Yeah, and I never looked that up. I just, you know, I knew that.
11: You just knew that right off the top of your dome.
12: Oh,
11: wow.
12: Yeah, sure.
11: Gosh, you're impressive, Kevin.
12: So smart. No, actually, I like that kind of stuff. I think it's very unique. You know, like I always say, you know, the moment you and I are having right now making this ad, In a very short time, I'm saying, is going to be a long time ago.
11: Oh, yeah.
12: So, you know, it doesn't take long for those years to go by. Anyway, have a great that thing. Have a great centennial. And if you ever need anything from Hot Woods, we're here. We've been here for 40 years. It's 40th year in business. Long time to be here.
11: That's awesome. Same.
12: I have people, they call here, are you the guy I bought this wire winder from? And 1988 or 89, yeah.
11: Generational.
12: Yeah, so give us a call, 308-381-6275. Stop by at 1104 Claude Road right here in Grand Island. Or as always, check us out online at hotwoods.com, and we will see you in the next centennial.

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4: Well, the Dawson County Fair will host its first ever Dawson County Livestock Premium Auction on Saturday, July 18th. The auction will give 4-H and FFA members who show market beef, sheep, swine, and goats at this year's fair to sell up to 2 animals each. The auction will include champion and reserve animals as well as other exhibition classes. As a premium-only auction, the livestock will not change ownership. Organizers hope the auction will strengthen support for local youth, promote leadership and life skills developed through 4-H and FFA projects, and provide an opportunity for the community to invest in the next generation of agricultural leaders. Premium-only auctions are popular in surrounding states and in Nebraska. With the livestock not changing ownership, the premium-only auction allows for the exhibitor to allow the final determination of what will happen with the animal that goes through the sale ring. The Dawson County Livestock Premium Auction will be held Saturday, July 18th at the Stevens Arena at the Dawson County Fairgrounds. Bidder registration begins at 4 p.m. with the auction starting at 5. Well, the University of Nebraska Board of Regents has recognized the University of Nebraska Kearney Educator with a Kudos Award for exceptional service and dedication. Samantha Maloney, lead teacher at the Levon Kopecky Plambeck Early Childhood Education Center, was honored for her commitment to supporting the university's mission and helping shape the center's work through periods of transition and growth. Maloney began her career at the Plambeck Center as an office associate before moving into a behavior specialist role, where she helped to implement positive behavior strategies through the pyramid model. Drawing on her background in occupational therapy, she collaborated with leadership to support teachers and students, eventually becoming lead teacher in the infant classroom. In that role, she provides a nurturing environment for young children and their families, while also mentoring UNK students and continuing to support behavioral programming and administrative needs. For KRVN News, I'm Ellen Simmons.
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5: President Trump hits the road. I'm Lisa Brady, Fox News. He's due back at a Pennsylvania truck factory he's been to before.
6: The president is generally going to sell the Trump economy, specifically his pro-manufacturing policies, which is crucial to Pennsylvania's Lehigh Valley, where we are today, where this Mack truck manufacturing plant is located, crucial to the local economy. He's also going to be joined by Republican Ryan McKenzie, an incumbent Republican in Congress who's facing a stiff challenge from Democratic candidate Bob Brooks. That is a crucial seat to watch this November.
5: Fox's Nate Foy. The president's scheduled to speak about an hour from now, turning attention to the economy as the U.S. and Iran offer conflicting takes on progress so far in talks on a long-term deal as a ceasefire continues. It's primary day in several states, including New York, where some races pit progressive candidates against incumbent Democrats and other Democrats considered more moderate.
7: The DSA candidates, the Democratic Socialists of America candidates, are amped up. And so I want to walk you through exactly who Zoran Mondani, the mayor of New York City, is endorsing in this race. Daria Lisa Chevalier, you might not have heard of her, and she says that's the point. She is brand new to the scene. Claire Valdez and progressive Brad Lander. Those are the three to watch in this race. The group wants to abolish ICE, cut police funding, and take down the Democratic establishment.
5: Fox's Alexis McAdams. There's another closely watched House race in Utah, and ballots include governor's races in Maryland and South Carolina, where there's a primary runoff between two Trump-backed candidates. A sweeping federal crackdown on health care fraud continues.
8: In certain cases, patients allegedly died while believing they were receiving legitimate medical care from providers. who only viewed them as billing opportunities.
5: Health Secretary Robert F. Kennedy Jr. with a two-week total of more than 450 suspects charged in more than $6 billion worth of fraud. 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
5: A hearing set for next week in the case of a teacher accused of having sex with students, now facing more allegations, but so are some students.
11: A Douglas County, Georgia high school teacher who was arrested in May for allegedly having sexual relations with and grooming six students could be in more legal hot water. Prosecutors say 25-year-old Maris Nichols violated bond 85 times while under electronic monitoring and house arrest. This despite strict conditions imposed on her while awaiting trial on a growing list of sex crimes involving students. The judge now looking to revoke the bond. Newly obtained search warrants also revealing investigators are looking into allegations some students may have attempted to blackmail Nichols, threatening to expose an alleged OnlyFans account unless they received better grades. Lillian Wu, Fox News.
5: A manhunt continues for the prime suspect in five shootings last week near World Cup matches in Kansas City, leaving one person dead. A standoff followed at a Missouri home where police say 22-year-old Oscar Sanchez Munoz had barricaded himself but was not found after a fire. Longtime Kentucky Republican Senator Mitch McConnell remains hospitalized.
12: A spokesman for Mitch McConnell says he's fully engaged and still working closely with staff on Senate business and Kentucky matters, though no votes this week. The senator was admitted to the hospital on Sunday. It's unknown why, though the 84-year-old has dealt with a series of recent medical issues. Earlier this year, McConnell was hospitalized for 8 days after experiencing flu-like symptoms. McConnell, the longest serving Senate party leader in U.S. history, announced last February that he wouldn't seek re-election. His current term ends in January.
5: Fox's Jeff Manasso. U.S. oil prices sinking below $73 a barrel, but stocks remain mixed. The Dow's up 91 points. The S&P's in the red. The NASDAQ down 410. I'm Lisa Brady, Fox News.
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2: 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John Willis back with you on 880 KRVN. It's time for our KRVN Weather Watch. It's brought to you by Wagner's Irrigation. Right now, we continue to see a line of showers and thunderstorms making its way here throughout Nebraska and now into many areas of Kansas. It has moved to the southeast. Most of it now is south of I-80. Right now, a line from Lincoln to Grand Island, Gibbon to over to Elm Creek. And then southern locations such as Crete, down into Nelson and Red Cloud, Franklin, Alma, and then into Kansas here at this point, down into locations as far south as Edmond, around the Hoxie area, and then a really kind of concentrated area of some thunderstorms here just south of Atwood, just south of the interstate there, south of McDonald as well. Mainly rural areas, it looks like, is getting the bulk of this, but seeing a decent amount of showers with some reports of hail here with this. Now, most of the rain has moved out of the area, but there is still a flash flood warning for eastern Dundee County and Hitchcock County in southwestern Nebraska. That is in effect until 2:15. Central Time. Other than that, most temperatures here throughout our listening area in the low to mid-60s. The only place we are seeing warmer temperatures are out in the eastern locations of both Nebraska and Kansas, where temperatures are in the lower 70s. Central Nebraska today, chance of showers and thunderstorms in the afternoon, highs in the lower 70s and south winds around 10, gusting to around 20 tonight, partly cloudy with a 20% chance of showers and thunderstorms, lows in the mid-50s. Northwest and north central Kansas today, mostly cloudy with a slight chance of thunderstorms and highs in the lower 80s. Tonight is mostly cloudy with a chance of thunderstorms in the evening, then a chance of showers and a slight chance of thunderstorms after midnight. Patchy fog after midnight and lows in the upper 50s. Northeast Colorado today, partly cloudy with a slight chance of thunderstorms in the afternoon. Some may be severe and highs in the upper 70s, lower 80s. Tonight, chance of thunderstorms in the evening, then a chance of showers after midnight. Some may be severe. Lows are in the mid-50s. Right now, the temperature in Lexington, 62 degrees and mostly cloudy. Winds out of the north at 9, gusting to 26 miles an hour. 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
15: 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Some are minor and some can result in transmission failure. We can help you prevent both. 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
17: 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Corn futures are lower and once again oversold. The forecast continues to have some chances for moisture in the short term for much of the Corn Belt, with a warmer extended forecast, which will be supportive to the corn crop, but bearish for the market. Soybeans are just slightly higher with support from the higher meal market, and soybean oil is lower with the continued drop in crude oil prices. Wheat futures continue to drop with harvest pressure and a higher dollar. The winter wheat crop continues to look very poor, and European crops are starting to show some concern with record temperatures and drought, but trade is focusing on the influence of the outside markets so far here today. And cattle futures are lower, though boxed beef this morning was sharply higher. July corn is down 1 at 410 and a half. December down 1.5 at 438. July soybeans up 1.5 at 1117 and a quarter. November up 1.5 at 1143. July Chicago wheat down 8 at 589 and a half. September down 7¾ at 599¾. July Kansas City wheat down 11¾, 621¾. September down 11¾ at 628¼. July soybean meal is up 250 at 302.30. July bean oil up down 54 at 70.61. June live cattle are down 85 cents at 254.97. August down 135 at 246. August feeders are down 222 at 368.20. September down 177 at 367.05. August lean hogs are up $1.05 at 97.77. October up 82 at 81.67. 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
0: Collect ribbons and banners and leave Screwworm behind. Time for top midday ag news. I'm Steve White. Now that Screwworm has been found in the U.S., experts encourage vigilance with thousands of cattle on the move and Nebraska hosting national cattle shows. Dr. Lindsay Wechter-Mead is a veterinarian and Nebraska Extension beef educator.
21: We're going to look and get one of those certified veterinary inspections before you go. And your veterinarian will look over your animal and make sure that it's healthy and there aren't any concerns. And then we're good to go ahead and travel through that.
0: As a reminder, New World Screwworm is not a disease and is not contagious, but the larval stage of this fly can burrow in livestock flesh and cause significant damage. And right now in Grand Island, the second of three junior national cattle shows as the Gelvie breed holds its show, followed by Simmental. Drought continues to stress pasture conditions across the plains. The latest crop progress report shows row crops off to a solid start in Nebraska and Kansas. But continued drought stress is showing up in pasture and range as well as winter wheat. Nebraska pasture and range, 45% rated very poor, 28% poor, making 73% poor to very poor. Winter wheat conditions even worse, 83% rated poor to very poor. Harvest has not yet begun on winter wheat in Nebraska, while it is over halfway harvested in Kansas. In the wake of historic wildfires, the U.S. Senate is set to vote on Senator Deb Fischer's proposal to speed up access to disaster programs. Fischer calls it the Emergency Conservation Program Improvement Act. Fischer said the legislation would expedite federal cost sharing. It would also trigger faster eligibility under the Emergency Conservation Program. It comes in response to wildfires that have burned hundreds of thousands of acres across Nebraska. Of the nearly 500 fire departments in the state, only six have full-time paid staffs. Fire leaders say wildfires are a major concern, but manpower is a challenge that can't be attacked with a hose. In rural communities, there may be only a handful of firefighters available when calls come in. That has some departments rethinking their rules. Or in the case of Curtis, Tim Nicholson said they found their age limit eliminated potential recruits who attend the Nebraska College of Technical Agriculture.
22: We actually were revisiting our bylaws and constitution because we restricted it to 21. We actually went through to get more members, lowered it to 18 because we have the college. And we had some ranch kids that had experience with burn groups, with the Sandhills burn group, but they weren't old enough so they couldn't join. So we actually were looking at our bylaws to reduce that as a restrictive member to 18 to fill our positions.
0: Today on the Rural Radio Network, we continue our special report, Holding the Line, as we look at the challenges fire departments face. Global energy market disruptions ripple through agriculture, with production costs on the rise. Alex McAvica has that story from our Lincoln studio.
23: Adding another financial squeeze, new USDA projections show production costs are expected to hit record highs for major crops, including nearly $952 an acre for corn and more than $700 for soybeans. According to the American Farm Bureau Federation, the increases are being driven less by fertilizer and fuel and more by rising expenses for things like seed, chemicals, machinery, repairs, labor, and cash rent. Since 2005, production costs have climbed just shy of 150% for corn and 165% for soybeans.
0: Thanks for that, Alex. And that is a midday check of ag news. 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
0: Summer brings show season for livestock exhibitors, but we want you to make sure you're bringing home ribbons and banners and not bringing home anything you don't want to be bringing home, especially as we've got concerned about New World screwworm. Dr. Lindsay Wechtermead is a Nebraska Extension beef educator, also works with the BQA program. And Lindsay, as we're looking at this, there's probably some things to think about with biosecurity every year, but with a new threat kind of on the horizon, and we need to make sure to know that this is not contagious. New World screwworm is literally a fly, but that larval stage can cause a lot of problems. And there's some things we should be thinking about as we're kind of into, it's cattle show season, junior nationals, all those things going on.
21: Yeah, exactly. When we're talking about that, there are a lot of issues that we need to be thinking about when we're transporting cattle, and not just, foreign animal diseases, but obviously that's at the top of our head right now. And so the biosecurity highlights that I have in that article are really, really important, thinking about, not sharing tack with others. I know that kind of becomes a little bit of a tricky situation when we're with friends, but really anything that has touched your animals and then touches another person's animal has the potential to spread stuff. And so that's one thing to think about. And then also just not transporting animals that are not feeling well. So common sense, we're going to look and get one of those certified veterinary inspections before you go. And your veterinarian will look over your animal and make sure that it's healthy and there aren't any concerns. And then we're good to go ahead and travel through that. And then other things like making sure that when you're getting ready to come back, that we're still healthy. So you had mentioned junior nationals, and there's so many youth that are involved in that across the state, and even Nebraska's got, three different back-to-back
0: right,
21: shows
0: exactly.
21: there in Grand Island.
0: Yes.
21: And so it's a recommendation. I talked to Dr. Dudley at the Nebraska Department of Ag, and he really recommends if you're going to be somewhere longer than 5 days, it might be a good idea to get another certified veterinary inspection before you leave. It's not necessarily a requirement in Nebraska, but it's really one of those best management practices that if something happened while you're there, because things are fluid in movement, especially when we're talking about New World screwworm, that's just an extra insurance policy to make sure that you're okay to come back.
0: And the thing, as we were mentioning with the screwworm, as mentioned, it's not contagious. It's not a disease, but, and then the likelihood of that fly traveling all the way up from Texas to Nebraska, probably unlikely, but you put wheels under an animal and it shares mm-hmm. barn space with other animals, that's probably more of the concern, right?
21: Exactly. Yeah. And so it's not just, it's not just animals that are coming here, but the majority of the concern that we get into spreading things is going to be those hitchhikers, like you had mentioned. And so, it could be a fly that would potentially get into a trailer. You could have, some of the larvae lives in the soil, so organic material and things like that. And so we just want to be extra cautious. The other thing that I've gotten a lot of questions about, just for clarification about getting, import regulations and what different states require, it's really important to remember that, again, this is a very fluid situation, meaning things change every day. And so it's really, really important to contact the state that you're going to. So we know what Nebraska requirements have, but each state is going to have a different requirement. And so those state health officials will have things listed for you, and all of them can be found online. There's also phone numbers that you can call, but there might be, a regulation if we're talking about import or export, where they're going. And so making sure that you're following all those rules.
0: Dr. Lindsay Wechter-Mead of Nebraska Extension. 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I'm Steve White.
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8: Agriculture played a major role in the Revolutionary War. Despite blockades and high taxes England used to control the flow of goods, our farming forefathers served as the backbone of the colonial economy and the main source of food for both the Continental Army and the English Army due to the Quartering Act. Farms provided staples like flour, beef, and pork to the soldiers, sometimes willingly and sometimes due to foraging when both armies confiscated goods from local farmers. Another challenge for agriculture was a labor shortage. When fathers and older sons were fighting in the war, the work of the farm often fell to wives and younger children, adding to the burden the Revolutionary War placed on agriculture.
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2: It is 12:25 on this Tuesday, June 23rd. John Willis back with you on 880 KRVN. It is time for our midday check of sports, and it was a rout in Game 3 of the Men's College World Series Finals in Omaha yesterday as Oklahoma won its third national championship in program history with a 13-2 win over North Carolina. Now, Oklahoma was not ranked headed into the postseasons, but ended up with 9 wins over top 15s during their NCAA tournament run. And head coach Skip Johnson says it came from his team's mentality.
10: And those kids were really selfless. I mean, they were really selfless. And it was amazing how they came together and started caring a lot about each other. A lot of times we as coaches sit there and talk about, hey, you don't know who's going to get the biggest hit. You don't know who's going to make the biggest play or throw the last pitch of the game or whatever. But it's just about being selfless. I'm telling you, they got really confident and they cared a lot about each other. They didn't want to give in. And that was what was incredible. They never gave in.
2: It's the first championship since 1994 for the Sooners. Oklahoma finished at 43-23, while North Carolina capped off their great season at 54-14-1. It's been so fun to see the story of Oklahoma this year, and it's another baseball championship for the SEC. In Legion Baseball yesterday, Ravenna and Minden played in a junior and seniors doubleheader. The Ravenna juniors beat Minden 9-1, but then Minden answered with a seniors win 8-0 over Ravenna. Axelina Johansson was named the winner of the Honda Award for Track and Field, the Collegiate Women's Sports Awards announced on Monday. Johansson is the first Honda Award for Track and Field winner in school history and will become a finalist for the prestigious Collegiate Woman Athlete of the Year and Class of 2026 Honda Cup, joining fellow Husker Jordy Fromm, who won the award for softball. Nebraska football grabbed another 2027 commit as 6'4 and 275-pound interior offensive lineman Barrett Kitchell is chosen to play for the Huskers. He is a 3-star at the position and an in-state player who plays at Ashland Greenwood. He chose the Huskers over the likes of Iowa and Tennessee. Big news out of the NBA last night. The Milwaukee Bucks are trading franchise icon Giannis Antetokounmpo and Bobby Portis to the Miami Heat for Tyler Hero and a couple of other players, including 3 first-round picks as well, including the 13th overall in today's NBA draft. One pick swap and one second round pick, this being told to ESPN. Round one of the NBA draft starts tonight at 7. This kind of felt like it was in the works for a little bit. It kind of felt like the last couple of years, there was always rumors that Giannis was unhappy with the Bucks, and now finally, he will be playing somewhere else as he is with the Heat. And Memorial Stadium and Upper Deck Golf announced today that tee times will be available for public bookings for a one-of-a-kind golf event inside Memorial Stadium. Tee times are available both October 16th and the 17th, giving participants an exclusive opportunity to play a round of golf inside the stadium. As part of the Upper Deck Golf event, tee boxes will be set up throughout Memorial Stadium with custom greens on the field below while fans enjoy great musical, drinks, food, and multiple golfing challenges at a VIP clubhouse bar inside a club arena in the stadium. This is the first time that Memorial Stadium has hosted this event. Tee times will be available from 7 a.m. to 9 p.m. on both Friday and Saturday. That'll be a cool deal, and we're seeing Memorial Stadium continue to host more and more events like these. That is a check of sports. More can be found anytime at KRVN.com. 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
23: Well, storm spotters and emergency crews tracked a developing severe weather system Saturday afternoon in Hitchcock County, with reports of a funnel cloud and confirmed tornado activity near Stratton. According to Hitchcock County Sheriff Ryan L. King, a trained weather spotter first reported a rapidly rotating wall cloud and large funnel near Stratton around 3:37 p.m., prompting Stratton Fire and local deputies to begin monitoring conditions. Minutes later, the tornado siren was activated as heavy rain and golf ball-size hail moved into town, with the National Weather Service warning of possible tornado activity south of Stratton. By 4:27 p.m., a rain-wrapped tornado was reported on the ground about 5 miles south of Stratton, and the town soon lost power, silencing the warning siren. Flooding quickly followed, forcing the closure of Highway 34 as water covered parts of the roadway and inundated areas, including Railway Street on the south side of town. Later that evening, authorities received reports of damage to a large grain bin south of Stratton, with information shared with the National Weather Service as crews continued to assess storm impacts. Well, the Dawson County Fair will host its first ever Dawson County Livestock Premium Auction on Saturday, July 18th. The auction will give 4-H and FFA members who show market beef, sheep, swine, and goats at this year's fair to sell up to 2 animals each. The auction will include champion and reserve animals as well as other exhibition classes. As a premium auction only, the livestock will not change ownership. Organizers hope the auction will strengthen support for local youth, promote leadership and life skills developed through 4-H and FFA projects, and provide an opportunity for the community to invest in the next generation of agricultural leaders. Premium-only auctions are popular in surrounding states and in Nebraska, with the livestock not changing ownership. The premium-only auction allows for the exhibitor to allow the final determination of what will happen with the animal that goes through the sale ring. The Dawson County Livestock Premium Auction will be held Saturday, July 18th at Stevens Arena at Dawson County Fairgrounds. Bidder registration begins at 4 with the auction at 5. Well, the hantavirus quarantine is over at a Nebraska health facility. Fox's Lisa Brady reports.
14: Federal health officials confirmed the end of a hantavirus quarantine for the last eight of the American passengers who were evacuated from a Dutch cruise ship hit by a deadly outbreak. 18 were sent to the National Quarantine Unit in Omaha, Nebraska in early May, with some later allowed to return to their home states under agreements to be closely monitored. But the final eight remained in Omaha for the full six-week quarantine period, the longest amount of time it's been known to take for symptoms of hantavirus to appear. Other passengers had been evacuated and quarantined in other countries. The outbreak sickened 13 people, killing three of them, including two Dutch passengers believed to have been the first infected while visiting South America. Lisa Brady, Fox News.
15: Thank you, Lisa. Well, West Nile virus has been confirmed in Nebraska, according to the Lincoln-Lancaster County Health Department. The virus has been detected in mosquito pools in Lincoln. However, no human cases have been reported statewide as of late June 2026. The health department urges residents to protect themselves from mosquito bites over the 4th of July holiday weekend and to reduce mosquito breeding areas around the home. Most infected people don't become sick. However, about one in five develop a fever with other symptoms such as a headache, body aches, and a rash. Health officials urge people to protect themselves from mosquito bites by wearing long sleeves and pants, limiting time outdoors during dusk and dawn, and applying Environmental Protection Agency registered repellent to exposed skin. For questions about West Nile virus, contact your local health department. For KRBN News, I'm Ellen Simmons.
16: Fox News, I'm Therese Crowley. Healthcare and dollars in healthcare fraud. Attorney General Todd Blanche says $182 million in cash and assets seized.
17: We're taking back the money, the luxury cars, the jewelry. And these alleged fraudsters will face justice.
16: Health Secretary RFK Jr. says some patients died thinking they were getting legit care when they were just billing opportunities. President Trump praising nuclear honesty. Now Iran refutes that it agreed to allow nuclear inspectors. The president says if they don't do what they agreed, we'll do what we have to do. And the president posting six people have been arrested for a 350-foot gash in the Lincoln reflecting pool liner with sharp knife or razors. Says we'll drain some of the water before or after 4th of July with a permanent repair. 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
2: 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Right now, we are continuing to see some showers and thunderstorms making its way here throughout our listening area, pretty much all to the south of I-80 right now. A line from about the Hastings area down to Hebron, and then as you go towards the West Red Cloud down into North Central Kansas, Mankato, Smith Center, Phillipsburg, Logan, Hill City, down into Wakini, along with Grinnell, and then as you go a little bit more towards the north around the Colby to Selden area, seeing more concentrated showers and thunderstorms, maybe a little bit heavier. There is still some showers as well just to the south of I-80 around North Platte, Cozad, but that is more scattered. There is a flash flood warning that does remain in effect until 2:15 Central Time for Eastern Dundee and Hitchcock County in southwestern Nebraska. Again, much of the rain has moved out of that area, but the flash flood warning is still in effect. Are seeing most of our temperatures in the low to mid 60s here throughout central and western Nebraska. And then we do see some warmer temperatures in the eastern half of the state and into eastern Kansas, seeing temperatures in the more low to mid 70s. Rain and thunderstorms spread southeast with a cold front mostly through this evening. Through this afternoon, storms could be severe with wind gusts to 70 and half-dollar sized hail as the main threats. Most areas are in a marginal risk of severe storms, a level 1 of 5. Southwest Nebraska, along with western and south-central Kansas, are covered by a slight risk, a level 2 of 5. Far southern Nebraska, northern Kansas may see thunderstorms linger through tomorrow morning and highs through Friday stay cooler than normal in the 70s to the low 80s. Right now, the temperature in Lexington, 63 degrees and mostly cloudy. The wind speed right now is listed as calm. That is your KRVN Weather Watch. 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
19: 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With a check of your markets, I'm Lacey Shippey for the Rural Radio Network. July corn is down 1 at 410 and a half. December down 1 and a quarter at 438 and a quarter. July soybeans up 1 and a quarter at 1117. November up a quarter at 1141 and three quarters. July Chicago wheat down 8 and three quarters at 588 and three quarters. September down 8 and a quarter at 599 and a quarter. July Kansas City wheat down 12 and a half at 621. September down 12 and a quarter at 627 and three quarters. June live cattle are down 92 cents at 254.90. August down 155 at 245.80. August feeders down 242 at 368.17. September down 177 at 367.05. August lean hogs are up 57 cents at 97.30. 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
2: 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Then stick around for an incredible night of live music featuring Owesco with special guests The Wicked Bee and Trenton Fletcher. Doors open at 6, concert starts at 7. 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
6: The latest weed control technology, herbicide research, and precision agriculture tools will be on display tomorrow as Nebraska Extension hosts one of their weed management field days near Hastings. Here on the Rural Radio Network, I am Carla Whittington, and researchers, crop consultants, and producers from across the state are expected to gather on Wednesday at the South Central Agricultural Laboratory between Hastings and Clay Center to learn about new approaches to controlling some of Nebraska's most troublesome weeds while improving efficiency and reducing input costs. University of Nebraska-Lincoln professor and extension weed management specialist Amit Jala says the goal is to provide growers with the latest research-based information available.
7: Our objective is just to provide all the research-based information to our growers, some latest herbicides, some latest technology that are coming to the market. So we want to make sure our growers have all the latest information on weed management that is available in the marketplace.
6: The field day has become a long-running educational event since Amit began organizing it more than a decade ago.

0: This year we have included hairy veg, which is a legume cover crop. How best we can utilize hairy veg cover crop, which can suppress weeds. And the good thing about hairy veg is it has ability to fix nitrogen in the soil, and it can be readily available by the cereal crops such as corn and sorghum and popcorn.
1: Weather conditions, however, have also created a unique weed management challenge this season.
0: This year in eastern part of the state, it was dry very early in the season, like April was dry and then early May was dry, but then the rain started coming up in May. After like May 10th, we have pretty good rain almost every week, about an inch, which was very ideal. So weed management is all about timing and how best you can do with your weather conditions. Sometimes growers this year, particularly when they were not able to apply, for example, pre-emergence herbicide after planting their corn and soybean, and then we got like a very good rain, so weeds were growing crazily, and so there were some challenges associated with weed management this year because of the weather condition.
1: Another major focus of this year's event is one of Nebraska's most problematic weeds.
0: Palmer amaranth is our number one weed problem, followed by water hemp and maizetail and common lambsquatters and also volunteer corn. So this is what we have been observing for last almost 10 years. Maybe within 5 years, there was some change. Earlier, water hemp used to be our number one weed problem, which has been replaced by Palmer amaranth.
1: One of the biggest attractions at this year's field day will be the live demonstration of a precision sprayer developed by EcoRobotics. The Switzerland-based company has developed technology capable of identifying weeds in real time and applying herbicide only where weeds are detected.
0: Main concept here is to save the chemical, because you right now we are applying herbicides everywhere, particularly in our post-emergence application as well as pre-plant burn-down herbicide application. So think about a machine which can detect weeds in real time and then apply herbicide, so we can save a lot of chemicals. So this year we will have it, this EcoRobotics ARM machine will be available at the field day, and we are going to give a demonstration how to use this.
1: In addition to technology demonstrations, participants will be able to compare herbicide programs from multiple companies through a side-by-side field trials. Researchers will present unbiased comparisons of treatments available for both corn and soybean production. The event begins with registration at 8:30 Wednesday morning. Coffee, rolls, and muffins will be available before the tour starts at 9 a.m. The program runs through noon, followed by a lunch and ice cream by the UNL Dairy Store. Amit says that even producers who cannot stay the entire day will find valuable information packed into the event.
0: So growers can choose what herbicide program they can utilize, because there are a number of herbicides available in the marketplace. So this will be a great side-by-side unbiased comparison.
1: A second weed management field day is planned for later this summer at the Panhandle Research, Extension, and Education Center in Scotts Bluff. For those unable to attend, Nebraska Extension plans to post videos of the demonstrations online through the In-Field Observations YouTube channel. The weed management field day is free to attend, but organizers ask participants to register in advance at agronomy.unl.edu. Again, that was the University of Nebraska-Lincoln professor and Extension weed management specialist, Amit Jala, here on the Rural Radio Network.
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3: Tech sector continues to weigh on stocks at midday as investors worry about the payback from AI investments combined with rising interest rates. With the Business Report, I'm Bob Brogan. StoneX reporting the VIX managed to slip below 20 by midday, but it remains elevated near 19. The dollar index continues to push higher to fresh 13-month highs, currently trading near 101.4. Yields on 10-year treasuries are near 4.48%. while yields on two-year treasuries are near 4.18%. WTI crude oil is trading near $73 per barrel, while Brent trades near $77 per barrel. Wheat is leading the grains lower in seasonal weakness today, while soybeans consolidate higher on solid domestic demand and export hopes. Oil is flowing through the Strait of Hormuz, though well below pre-war levels. Many ships are still transiting with their transponders turned off, making it more difficult to get a hard count. CNBC reporting that somewhere between 24 to 35 commercial vessels per day are moving through the strait, including both tankers and those carrying freight. That compares to the 80 to 130 volume typically seen per day prior to the war. The S&P 500 was lower on Tuesday as a tech sell-off that began during the prior session picked up steam overnight, with global markets in Asia routed as memory chip-related shares tumbled. The broad market index fell 1%, while the Nasdaq Composite slid 1.5%. The Dow Jones Industrial Average traded up 118 points, or 0.2%. At last check, the Dow Industrials up 128, the S&P 500 down 68, the Nasdaq Index down 359. Former Federal Reserve Chairman Alan Greenspan once hailed as a maestro for directing a booming economy, but who later received some of the blame for the housing bust and financial meltdown that occurred after he left office, has died, according to his wife, Andrea Mitchell. He was 100. With the Business Report, I'm Bob Brogan.
4: It's Ag on the Go with Farm Bureau, highlighting the Nebraska Farm Bureau and the work to serve Nebraska farm and ranch families and rural communities. On this week's program, we're going to talk a little bit about an activity of the Nebraska Farm Bureau Foundation and how it supports some of the work of the foundation. Here to talk about that is Lana Thompson. She is Senior Development Director of the Nebraska Farm Bureau Foundation. So tell me a little bit more about where it's happening and some of the things that are going to happen at this golf course. Have you played this course? Any insights into this course, Lana?
5: We have played. The last 2 years we have been at Tiburon. And again, that is in Omaha. It's right off the interstate at 168th Street. So it's real easy to get to. We have a 9 a.m. check-in with a 10 a.m. shotgun start. So if you are not a good golfer, this is the perfect golf tournament to play in, because it's a four-person scramble. So we take best ball, and throughout the entire course, you're enjoying the day with your fellow golfers, but also at the different holes, you learn about different things about the foundation, and there are raffle tickets. And at the end of the day, we have awards and different raffles that are sponsored throughout the state. So it's just a great opportunity for people to get together and learn more about Farm Bureau, to learn about the foundation, to learn about Ag in the Classroom.
4: So Lana, you know, we're a few weeks out yet. Are you still looking for some signups? Do you need golfers or even, you know, sponsors to participate in this year's program?
5: Yes, we do have some open team sponsorships, and typically it's $150 per golfer. And then if you don't have others to golf with, then we will match you up with another group of players.
4: Yep. Skill-wise and interest-wise, right?
5: Correct. Yep. It is all about having fun, Chad. It's about being out on the golf course, learning about agriculture, and having a great time while supporting an amazing opportunity.
4: Sure. For folks that would like to get more information about the golf tournament itself, again, how it connects to the foundation activities and Ag in the Classroom, how can they get more information?
5: Yeah, Chad, thank you. They can reach out to me directly, or they can go to our website, nefbfoundation.org, or they can call me directly at 402-421-4780.
4: We're looking forward to having some fun out on the golf course there in Omaha coming up next month. That's Lana Thompson, Senior Development Director with the Nebraska Farm Bureau Foundation and the golf tournament that supports Ag in the Classroom activities. 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
7: Big trade in the NBA. It won't be official till next month, but Giannis Antetokounmpo is going from Milwaukee to the Miami Heat, along with Bobby Portis, for four players, including Tyler Hero, and three first-round draft choices. The Dallas Mavericks' new coach reportedly will be Dusty May from Michigan. At the World Cup, Argentina at 2-0, won 2-0 against Austria, two goals for Lionel Messi. France got two goals from Kylian Mbappe and a 3-0 win over Iraq. Victories for Norway and Algeria. The College World Series ended with an Oklahoma victory, 13-2 against North Carolina. The Padres took the late Major League game, 1-0 over Atlanta on a home run from Manny Machado. Colorado edged Boston 3-2 on a three-run triple bottom of the ninth off Aroldis Chapman. Dodgers got a leadoff homer from Shohei Ohtani, wound up winning 2-1 at Minnesota. And the White Sox, with two in the ninth, beat Cleveland 6-5.
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11: A Kansas man learned the hard way why you turn around and don't drown at flooded roadways yesterday. The Sumner County Sheriff's Office in South Central Kansas says that they assisted the Wellington Fire Department in a water rescue roughly 40 miles south of Wichita. They say a driver ignored the barricades to close a flooded roadway and drove around them. The floodwaters picked his vehicle up and swept it into a farm field. Wellington Fire rescued the person from the hood of the vehicle. Both agencies remind the public to not ignore barricades to closed roadways. Well, the Nebraska Department of Health and Human Services has confirmed the first human case of West Nile virus in Nebraska for the 2026 season. The case was identified within the North Central District Health Department jurisdiction, which encompasses Antelope, Boyd, Brown, Cherry, Holt, Kepaha, Knox, Pierce, and Rock counties. DHHS is urging Nebraskans to take precautions to protect themselves and their families from mosquito bites as West Nile virus activity increases during the summer months. West Nile virus is the leading cause of mosquito-borne disease in the United States, and Nebraska has historically experienced higher levels of West Nile virus activity than many other states. The virus is transmitted through the bite of an infected mosquito that acquired the virus after feeding on an infected bird. West Nile virus is not spread directly from sick or dead birds to humans, and people cannot get the virus from sick or dead birds. Ways to avoid mosquitoes and reduce the risk of West Nile virus are to wear long sleeve shirts and long pants when going outside, drain standing water around your home, and use spray repellents. For KRVN News, I'm Ellen Simmons.
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12: President stays the course. I'm Lisa Brady, Fox News. Standing by the framework agreement with Iran as talks with the U.S. continue, and sending this message to critics.
13: Well, I think anybody that's been critical of it has to be educated, even if they're friends of mine.
12: President Trump also insisting the American people support the effort.
13: You want to see trouble? Let them have a nuclear weapon. We're doing very well with Iran. They've been decimated, and we're making a deal with them, and we'll see how that all goes.
12: He also disputes Iran's claims that no deal has been made yet on allowing UN nuclear inspectors to return. Iranian officials also contradicting the president's position that unfrozen assets will be subject to oversight and used to buy U.S. farm goods for the Iranian people. The president speaking less than an hour ago as he arrived in Pennsylvania to talk about the U.S. economy at a Mack truck factory. That speech scheduled to begin at this hour. The president also still pushing for the Save America Act ahead of a meeting with Senate Republicans.
13: We have to be able to get proof of citizenship when you vote. Otherwise, we don't have elections. We have to be able to get voter ID. So John is a leader, and hopefully he can get the votes.
12: Referring to Senate Majority Leader John Thune, who has said the votes aren't there at this point to clear a procedural hurdle or to end the filibuster rule, which the president has also called for to eliminate that hurdle. Today, the Senate is set to vote for the 10th time on a war powers resolution aimed at blocking further U.S. military action against Iran. More history made at the World Cup. Portugal's Cristiano Ronaldo just becoming the first player to score in six different World Cup tournaments with a goal in the sixth minute of a match against Uzbekistan, a day after Argentina's captain Lionel Messi broke the record for all-time goals in the tournament with 18. Messi and Ronaldo, the only men to play in six World Cups. 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
12: A federal crackdown on healthcare fraud rolls on.
16: 455 defendants faced charges filed or unsealed over the last 2 weeks, accused of submitting $6.5 billion in false claims to taxpayer-funded healthcare programs.
17: This announcement marks the greatest combined federal and state effort in combating healthcare fraud in history.
16: Acting Attorney General Todd Blanche says one defendant billed nearly $1 billion for unnecessary wound grafts. A Texas doctor's accused of rubber stamping cardiovascular tests for student athletes, one who actually did have an enlarged heart.
18: And he suffered sudden cardiac arrest and died on the basketball court just weeks later.
16: Assistant Attorney General for Fraud Enforcement Colin McDonald, the charges are filed in 45 states and U.S. territories. Chris Foster, Fox News.
12: Secretary of State Marco Rubio just announcing more U.S. sanctions on Cuban entities aimed at targeting the financial muscle behind what he calls the regime's repressive security apparatus. An oil company gets a green light to continue a fight over property in Cuba in U.S. courts.
19: ExxonMobil will be able to sue Cuban state-owned companies in American courts over its property in Cuba seized by Fidel Castro's communist government. The U.S. Supreme Court ruled 6-3 in favor of U.S. owners of Cuban property taken more than 65 years ago. The justices reversed a lower court ruling that found Cuban state-owned companies are immune from lawsuits in U.S. courts. ExxonMobil is seeking compensation for assets that were owned by Standard Oil, its predecessor, including more than 100 service stations and an oil refinery.
12: Fox's Jenny Cosola. Meantime, the justices ruling that U.S. courts are not the right forum for lawsuits against Cisco, claiming the company's technology was used to persecute members of a spiritual movement in China. Stocks remain mixed. The Dow's up 68 points. The S&P and the NASDAQ in the red. I'm Lisa Brady, Fox News.
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22: 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It is time for our KRVN weather watch. Right now throughout our listening area, a lot of our temperatures are starting to warm up a little bit more into the mid to upper 60s. As you go into north central Kansas, especially where this rain and showers and thunderstorms are moving through, temperatures are more in the lower 60s. But overall, seeing a lot of 60s. As you go into north central, northeastern, and eastern parts of Nebraska and into northeastern Kansas, seeing temperatures more in the low to mid 70s. Again, that line of showers and thunderstorms has made its way very much to the south of I-80 and into Kansas now at this time. Right now, as far to the east as about the Fairbury area, down into Superior, then into Kansas locations, Mankato, Glasgow, Smith Center, Phillipsburg, down into Hill City, and right around the Oakley area, down into Waukini, Ellis, and La Crosse, seeing some showers and some thunderstorms here today. Out in north central Kansas, there's a flash flood warning that has been in effect until 2:15 for eastern Dundee County and Hitchcock County in southwestern Nebraska. Again, much of the rain itself has moved out of the area, but again, flash flooding caused by thunderstorms still could be an impact today. Some locations that will experience that flash flooding include Trenton, Stratton, and Mack. So again, a flash flood warning is still in effect until 2:15 central time for eastern Dundee County and Hitchcock County in southwestern Nebraska. The time right now at our KRVN studios in Lexington, 108 on this Tuesday, June 23rd. Central Nebraska today, chance of showers and thunderstorms in the afternoon, highs in the lower 70s and south winds around 10, gusting to around 20 miles an hour. The chance of precipitation is at 80%. Tonight is partly cloudy with a 20% chance of showers and thunderstorms and lows in the mid-50s with light winds. Rain and thunderstorms spread southeast with a cold front mostly through this evening. Through this afternoon, storms could be severe with wind gusts to 70 and half-dollar sized hail. Those are the main threats. Most areas are in a marginal risk of severe storms, a level 1 of 5. Southwest Nebraska, along with western and south-central Kansas, are covered by a slight risk, a level 2 of 5. Northwest and north-central Kansas today, mostly cloudy with a slight chance of thunderstorms and highs in the lower 80s. Southeast winds 10 to 15. Tonight is mostly cloudy with a chance of thunderstorms in the evening. Lows in the upper 50s. Northeast Colorado today, partly cloudy with a slight chance of thunderstorms in the afternoon. Some could be severe and highs in the upper 70s. Tonight is mostly cloudy with a chance of thunderstorms in the evening. Then a chance of showers after midnight and lows are in the mid-50s. Right now in Lexington, the temperature 65 degrees and overcast. Wind speed is listed as calm. That is your weather watch. 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
24: 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Grain trade will end the day in mixed fashion, with corn and wheat extending their losses on a relatively quiet day of trade. The domestic forecast is Bearish with some chances for more moisture in the short term with a warmer extended forecast, which will be supportive to the corn crop, but is weighing on prices. Overseas, though, the corn and wheat crops in Europe are starting to show signs of heat stress with record temperatures and little rainfall, but we haven't seen any premium on that news just yet. Wheat futures will finish the day with double-digit losses from harvest pressure and the higher dollar. Soybeans are just slightly higher here with support from a higher meal market. Soybean oil is lower with a continued drop in energies as crude oil is down about 80 cents today, currently around $73 a barrel and $31 off the recent highs. July corn is down 1 3/4 at 409 3/4, December down 2 at 437 1/2. July soybeans up 1 at 1116 3/4, November unchanged at 1141 1/2. July Chicago wheat down 10 1/2 at 587. September down 10 1/2 at 597. July Kansas City wheat down 14 1/2 at 619. September down 14 at 626. June live cattle are down 67 cents at 255.15. August down $1.35 at 246. August feeders are down 227 at 368.15. September down 185 at 366.97. August lean hogs are up 50 cents at 97.22, October up 35 at 81.20, and Class 3 milk for July down 9 at 15.88 here on the Rural Radio Network.
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24: Welcome back to the Rural Radio Network. It's time now for a check of your closing livestock markets with David Erickson of Ag Optimus in Akron, Iowa. And David, we're going to take a little step back here in the cattle markets. Tell me what you made of today's trade.
2: Yeah, you know, Lacey, I would say that today is a little bit of a turnaround Tuesday type of action after the big up that we had yesterday, where we ultimately came off of our highs just a little bit. I don't think there's any action today that should cause for too much concern on the live and the feeder cattle side of things. As most of them are still above their moving averages, even though we did, you could make the case that we went up and kind of tested a little bit of our resistance levels. But we touched briefly yesterday about how much stronger the cash market was to round out the week, but we didn't have the hard numbers yet due to the holiday. Nebraska steers averaged at $259.95, which would be about $3.51 better than they were the week prior. Then there was also a lot of good clearance as the volume was up 2,400 in Nebraska. More than 11,000 head were sold in the five area weighted average. And watching the sale barn activity, it was a good amount stronger today. And given the show list numbers that I've been privy to and the people that I've talked with, that should continue. Cash will probably be a little higher again this week. So moving forward, we'll just have to keep an eye on as we continue to progress through the summertime here. Keep an eye on the boxes and how many loads we're moving, and if we're able to kind of push that up to higher levels. And for the rest of the week, I think everyone's just going to be kind of wondering what cash is going to do, and we should start to see some of that develop here later in the week.
24: Thank you, David. That again is David Erickson of Ag Optimist here on the Rural Radio Network.
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9: Volunteer fire departments have always depended on people willing to step up.
25: Donovan 26, GIC.
9: But many fire chiefs say the biggest challenge today is not the fire danger, it's manpower. I'm Steve White with part two of our special reports, Holding the Line.
26: We've seen that pool drop quite a bit over the years.
9: That shrinking pool is forcing departments to look at the fine print. Tim Nicholson of Curtis says his department took a fresh look at one of those barriers, finding their age limits didn't make sense in a town that benefits from hundreds of students who attend the Nebraska College of Technical Agriculture.
27: We actually were revisiting our bylaws and constitution because we restricted it to 21. We actually went through to get more members, lowered it to 18 because we have the college, and we had some ranch kids that had experience with burn groups, with Sandhills burn group, but they weren't old enough so they couldn't join. So we actually were looking at our bylaws to reduce that as a restrictive member to 18 to fill our positions.
9: And Nicholson says after this year's historic fires, some people who had been on the fence about joining made up their minds.
27: And we gained 7 members out of it. So we're about full.
9: In Alliance, Fire Chief Troy Shoemaker says the conversation is broader than age requirements alone. His department is already casting a wider net and may need to think even more creatively.
28: You got to stop and look at what your demographic is. Where can you pull from? How our fire department does it is if you live within the city of Alliance or you live within the Alliance Rural Fire Protection District, which, by the way, is 865 square miles, you can become a member of the fire department. So we've opened that distance up a little bit. And one of the things that we've started talking about, or at least something to think about, is we do have people that live in the other communities that commute into Alliance for work. And if they're in Alliance, how can we capture them to be a member while they're there at working? How can we structure that, and how can we make that work? We don't know. Will it work or will it not work? But it's something for us to investigate.
9: Departments say adapting does not necessarily mean lowering standards. Philip Schroeder of Miller says in some cases, expectations have actually gone up.
29: We're always evolving, and somebody said, you don't evolve, you're dying, you know, things like that. And so we try to modernize, and we don't necessarily take requirements away as far as training and learning and everything. And in fact, with our department, we've actually increased that responsibilities or requirements, excuse me. And we've been very fortunate to have a lot of younger, motivated guys come into our department and gals lately.
9: Eric Moll with the Nebraska Forest Service says that struggle is not unique to any one department.
30: We've got an age gap in there to where the older generation is looking to get out and the newer generation is starting to come in, but the recruitment and retention is hard for a lot of volunteer departments across the nation.
9: Still, many firefighters say there is a straightforward reason people should consider serving. If no one steps up, the service disappears.
11: A lot of these towns, you know, they've lost their high schools, they've lost their hospitals. The one thing they still have is a fire department that has your town's name on it. And, you know, those guys and gals are all doing their best for you. If you can give them some time, you know, it's the least you can do.
9: As departments search for new members, they're also adapting to bigger and more complicated wildfires, the kind of emergencies where leadership and coordination can make the difference between order and chaos. More on that next time in our special report, Holding the Line. I'm Steve White.
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16: Harnessing the power of a popsicle. I'm Alex Makavika. This is The Good Life. Imagine with me for a moment. You are 2 years old. The world around you is huge. Everything you do has to be learned. Opening a door, climbing the stairs, putting on shorts, using a cup, knowing which buttons to push, and when. After all, you're two. But perhaps most importantly at the age of two is learning how to eat a popsicle. My oldest son is two. Some call it the terrible twos, but two-year-olds are not terrible. They are far from it. I prefer the teachable twos. Our latest teachable moments have involved lots and lots and lots of popsicles. I've been reflecting deeply on popsicles lately. Maybe that's from a lack of sleep or going a little nuts with two small children, but nonetheless, there are so many things those little frozen tubes of juice have taught the toddler and our family. First, though, let me take you back to this time a year ago. I was so excited for summer. I'd get to share my love of popsicles with my then one-year-old. Teachable moment number one. After multiple attempts, he couldn't figure out how to eat them. Frustration ensued, to say the least, so the popsicles sat on the shelf for the next year. But this year, he got the hang of it. Kind of. That's where teachable moment number two came in. The quaff quaff. If you wrap that popsicle in a washcloth, he learned, it wasn't so cold to hold. And you'd already have a way to wipe up a mess when the popsicle started to melt. And just like that, teachable moments number three and four. The popsicle melts and then makes a mess. Five, push the popsicle up the tube or cut the wrapper. Teachable moment number six, learning colors. And seven, putting the wrapper in the trash can. Teachable moment number eight was for mom and dad. Never, ever
0: let that frozen supply run out. A two-year-old, as you can imagine, cannot possibly be reasoned with when you tell him the popsicles need time to freeze. But at the top of our teachable moments, those little fruit juice freezies gave us the best reminder of all. Last night, perched on the sandbox, watching the baby crawl through the lawn, we just sat and ate popsicles. We listened to the birds and watched the squirrels while the pears soaked up the sun in the distance. Yes, it was before supper, but I wasn't worried a lick about it ruining his appetite. That little boy, in his teachable twos, teaching me to slow down and just have a popsicle. Maybe a pink or green one. I'm Alex Makavica. This is The Good Life.
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19: Stocks are mixed in afternoon trading. The tech-heavy NASDAQ is losing ground as investors rotate out of some high-flying tech names due to jitters about AI companies' heavy spending and looming Fed rate increases. Tech is the worst-performing sector, while healthcare and consumer staples are gaining. And shares of Micron Technology are falling 11%. The memory chip maker is one of the biggest winners from the AI boom and will be releasing earnings after the closing bell on Wednesday. Shares of Oracle are down 3%. The cloud computing and software giant disclosed that it had shed 21,000 jobs, or around 13% of its workforce, over the last year as part of an AI-focused reorganization, according to the Wall Street Journal. Oracle continues to develop its AI business and has made heavy investments in data centers. That's your Fox Business Report. I'm Hillary Barsky, invested in you.
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23: A hantavirus quarantine is over at a Nebraska health facility. Fox's Lisa Brady reports.
3: Federal health officials confirmed the end of a hantavirus quarantine for the last eight of the American passengers who were evacuated from a Dutch cruise ship hit by a deadly outbreak. 18 were sent to the National Quarantine Unit in Omaha, Nebraska in early May, with some later allowed to return to their home states under agreements to be closely monitored. But the final eight remained in Omaha for the full six-week quarantine period, the longest amount of time it's been known to take for symptoms of hantavirus to appear. Other passengers had been evacuated and quarantined in other countries. The outbreak sickened 13 people, killing three of them, including two Dutch passengers believed to have been the first infected while visiting South America. Lisa Brady, Fox News.
23: Thank you, Lisa. Well, a Kansas man learned the hard way why you turn around and don't drown at flooded roadways Monday. The Sumner County Sheriff's Office in South Central Kansas says that they assisted the Wellington Fire Department in a water rescue Monday, roughly 40 miles south of Wichita. They say a driver ignored the barricades to close a flooded roadway and drove around them. The floodwaters picked his vehicle up and swept it into a field. Wellington Fire rescued the person from the hood of the vehicle. Both agencies remind the public to not ignore barricades to closed roadways. Well, the Nebraska Department of Health and Human Services has confirmed the first human case of West Nile virus in Nebraska for the 2026 season. The case was identified within the North Central District Health Department jurisdiction, which encompasses Antelope, Boyd, Brown, Cherry, Holt, Kepaha, Knox, Pierce, and Rock counties. DHHS is urging Nebraskans to take precautions to protect themselves and their families from mosquito bites as West Nile virus activity increases during the summer months. Ways to protect yourself and reduce the risk of West Nile virus are to wear long sleeve shirts and long pants when going outside, drain standing water around your home, and use spray repellents. Most people infected with West Nile virus experience no symptoms or only mild flu-like illness. However, fewer than 1% of infected individuals develop severe disease. Adults over age 50 and people with weakened immune systems are at greater risk for serious illness and complications. Well, the Gosper County Sheriff's Office is investigating a drowning that occurred at Meadows Resort located at Johnson Lake. On June 22, 2026, at approximately 1 a.m., emergency responders were dispatched to the dock area at Meadows Resort in reference to a male subject found unresponsive in the water. Despite life-saving efforts, the individual was pronounced deceased at the scene. Sheriff Joshua Ritchie says the deceased has been identified as a 76-year-old male resident of the Johnson Lake area. His name is being withheld at this time, pending notification of family. An autopsy has been ordered to determine the official cause of death. The incident remains under investigation. However, no foul play is suspected at this time. The Gosper County Sheriff's Office extended its sincere appreciation to Johnson Lake EMS, Elwood EMS, and Nebraska Game and Parks for their prompt response and assistance. Additional information will be released as it becomes available. For KRVN News, I'm Ellen Simmons.
1: Fox News, I'm John Saucier. Secretary of State Marco Rubio is visiting the United Arab Emirates, meeting with Gulf allies, discussing that U.S.-Iran peace deal. Secretary Rubio, what did Iran agree to anyways?
5: We know what they agreed to. I don't know why they have to say the things they say. Whatever their internal or domestic politics is, I guess they'll navigate it. But we know what they agreed to do, and now they'll either do it or they won't. And if they do, the process moves forward. And if they don't, the president will have some decisions to make.
1: Iran has publicly denied that nuclear inspectors will be allowed into their country. The Justice Department announcing its charge over 400 people in health care fraud. Centers for Medicare and Medicaid Services Administrator Dr. Mehmet Oz.
6: The $100 billion that Secretary Kennedy mentioned is stolen from Medicare and Medicaid. If we were able to just take that out of what's being stolen from Medicare, would double the life expectancy of the Medicare Trust Fund.
1: More than $6.5 billion in this fraud scheme. 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
12: It is 1:36 on this Tuesday, June 23rd. 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Right now, throughout our listening area, as the showers have kind of moved out of central Nebraska here, we have seen temperatures start to warm up here, especially in central and northern locations in Nebraska into the eastern half of the state. A lot of temperatures in the upper 60s and the lower 70s. The only place where we are seeing some of those cool temperatures still are in north central Kansas, where the showers and thunderstorms are working through. Temperatures are more in the low to mid 60s. Are seeing some warmer temperatures as you go to the eastern half of the state as well, along with northeastern Kansas. Temperatures are more in the mid 70s here today. We do still see that line of showers making its way throughout southern locations, all south of I-80 and mostly into Kansas now at this point, but certain locations in Nebraska getting some rain still, Beatrice to Red Cloud. But then it's down into about the Beloit area, up into Smith Center, Phillipsburg, down into Woodston, Plainville, Victoria, and Great Bend, seeing some showers, then up into Hill City, and as far to the west as about the Grinnell, a little bit into the Winona area as well. There is a flash flood warning that remains in effect until 2:15 this afternoon for eastern Dundee and Hitchcock counties. Last report at 1:33, Doppler radar indicated thunderstorms producing heavy rain across the warned area. The expected rainfall rate is 1.5 to 3 inches in 1 hour. Flash flooding is ongoing or expected to begin shortly. Again, most of the rain has moved out of the area, but still seeing some of those flash flooding conditions. So again, a flash flood warning remains in effect until 2:15 Central Time this afternoon for eastern Dundee and Hitchcock counties in southwestern Nebraska. Well, taking a look at our central Nebraska forecast, chance of showers and thunderstorms here in the afternoon and highs in the lower 70s. South winds around 10, gusting to around 20 miles an hour, and chance of precipitation at 80%. Tonight is partly cloudy, 20% chance of showers and thunderstorms, and lows in the mid-50s with light winds. Rain and thunderstorms spread southeast with a cold front mostly through this evening. Most areas are in a marginal risk, but southwest Nebraska along with western and south central Kansas are covered by a slight risk, a level 2 of 5. Far southern Nebraska and northern Kansas may see thunderstorms linger through tomorrow morning. Highs through Friday stay cooler than normal in the 70s to the low 80s. As more low pressure moves across the plains, thunderstorms are expected tomorrow afternoon through Thursday night, especially tomorrow night through Thursday. Right now, Lexington, 68 degrees and partly cloudy, winds out of the south at 3 miles an hour. 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
0: 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With a look at your closing markets, I'm Lacey Shippey on the Rural Radio Network. July corn down 1 3/4 at 409 3/4. December down 2 1/4 at 437 1/4. July soybeans up 1 1/4 at 1117. November up 1/4 at 1141 3/4. July Chicago wheat down 10 3/4 at 586 3/4. September down 10 1/2 at 597. July Kansas City wheat down 15 1/4 at 618 1/4. September down 14 3/4 at 625 1/4. June live cattle down 67 at 255.15. August down 135 at 246. August feeders down 227 at 368.15. September down 185 at 366.97. August lean hogs up 50 cents at 97.22. 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
26: It is time for this week's update from the Nebraska Soybean Association. I'm Chad Moyer.
4: On today's program, we catch up with the president of the Nebraska Soybean Association. He is Lucas Miller from Randolph, Nebraska. Looking ahead to July, ASA is hosting a meeting out in Washington, D.C. A couple of hot topics that the association is following for sure, right? What are you kind of following in terms of USMCA?
18: Yeah, we'll be out in D.C. from the 13th through the 15th, quarterly meeting for the American Soybean Association. USMCA is extremely important for soybean producers. In Nebraska, you know, we're constantly having discussions with our congressmen and senators, stressing the importance of that. It is under its 16-year review right now, and, you know, I know the president has discussed some displeasure over some of the parts of the agreement, and we're all for making improvements to USMCA, but we don't want to get rid of it altogether. The movement of grain in North America, meal into Canada, corn that goes down to Mexico, is just really important. So we're really going to be stressing the positive benefits of the USMCA.
4: What about continued work on a farm bill?
18: It took a long time to get it through the House. We're definitely hoping that the Senate goes much quicker here. Definitely going to be pushing to make sure we get something done before the next recess and we get a permanent farm bill put in place.
4: What about on biofuels policy? You know, there have been some changes and advances, it sounds like, to things like 45Z and things like that. Any biofuels priorities for this trip?
18: Indirect land use change. Soybean

0: countries. Most of the land that's in production in the U.S. has been in production for a long, long time. And so that indirect use land change is being discussed right now in the GREET model, specifically as it relates to 45Z and some of the things and benefits that would come out of 45Z for biofuels, not only biodiesel, but ethanol as well. And so making sure that we take the message to, you know, the congressmen and senators and out to EPA that, you know, we need to make sure that that indirect use land change does not penalize U.S. producers, especially for U.S. biofuels.
1: All right. Well, Lucas, it's good to talk to you. Thank you so much for the update this week. Again, that's Lucas Miller. He is president of the Nebraska Soybean Association from the Randolph area. If you believe, belong. If you'd like more information on any of the things we've hit on today, call the home office in Lincoln at 402-441-3239. That's this week's report, a service to the Nebraska Soybean Association. Chad Moyer reporting.
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3: Tehran agrees to allow IAEA inspectors into the country as U.S.-Iran talks continue. Whether or not that happens, many wonder what is the IAEA. It's the International Atomic Energy Agency, started in 1957 out of fears about use of nuclear technology, born out of President Eisenhower's address, Atoms for Peace, to the UN in 1953. He said, quote, "We did no more than crystallize a hope that was developed in many minds in many places. The splitting of the atom may lead to the unification of the entire divided world." The agency describes itself working with countries to promote the safe and peaceful use of nuclear technologies. The agency's headquartered in Vienna, Austria. There are two regional offices in Toronto, Canada, and Tokyo, Japan, and liaison offices in Geneva, Switzerland, and New York City. Grinnell Scott, Fox News.
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2: 151 on this Tuesday, June 23rd. 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Right now, the temperature in Lexington sitting at 68 degrees. It's not going to get too warm. Both today and kind of all week, we've seen a good

0: amount of showers and thunderstorms make its way throughout our listening area today, so we will continue to keep you updated on all the different kind of rainfall amounts that we see here once the dust kind of settles again. Most of the rain and thunderstorms has made its way into north-central Kansas, but we will continue to see that make an impact as the day moves on, and Paul will continue to keep you updated on all things weather here when he begins his show at the top of the hour. Hey, did you know that this Tuesday, June 23rd, is National Pink Day? It celebrates one of the world's most recognizable colors. Pink has long been associated with love, kindness, compassion, and optimism, but it wasn't always viewed as a feminine color. In the early 1900s, pink was often marketed for boys because it was considered a stronger, more energetic version of red. Pink is often used in marketing to evoke warmth and comfort. The color is commonly associated with breast cancer awareness campaigns. Studies suggest that some shades of pink may have a calming effect on people, and one of the most famous shades is Barbie pink, which became a cultural phenomenon. It happens to be my girlfriend's favorite color as well, so it's a great thing to celebrate here on this Tuesday. It's also National Hydration Day, which is observed on June 23rd in honor of legendary football coach and fitness advocate Jim Thorpe, whose birthday falls on this date. The holiday serves as a reminder to the importance of drinking enough water, especially during the summer months. I could definitely take a lesson from this book here today. Did you know that the human body is about 60% water? Even mild dehydration can affect concentration and energy levels. Water helps regulate body temperature and transport nutrients, and athletes can lose several pounds of water weight during intense activity. The question it has here at the bottom is, how much water do you think you drink on an average day? And I think mine would be an embarrassingly low amount, so I'm not even going to try to guess here. It's also National Detroit-Style Pizza Day. It originated in Michigan in the 1940s and is known for its thick rectangular crust, crispy edges, and cheese that stretches all the way to the sides of the pan. It has exploded in popularity across the country over the last decade. Did you know that the original pans used were actually industrial steel trays from auto factories? The sauce is often applied on top of the cheese rather than underneath it. The crispy cheese around the edges is one of the style's significant features, and Detroit-style pizza has become one of the fastest-growing pizza trends in America. And then finally, it's National Pecan Sandies Day. This day celebrates the buttery shortbread cookie packed with pecans. Pecan sandies have been a favorite American cookie for generations and are especially popular around holidays and family gatherings. Pecans are native to North America, and did you know that a pecan tree can live for more than 300 years? Celebrity birthdays on this June 23rd. Selma Blair was born on this day in 1972, rose to fame through films such as Cruel Intentions, Legally Blonde, and The Sweetest Thing. In recent years, she's become an advocate for multiple awareness campaigns after publicly sharing her diagnosis in 2018. Also, Melissa Rauch was born on this day in 1980, known for playing Bernadette on the hit sitcom The Big Bang Theory. She currently stars in the revival of the courtroom comedy Night Court. So that is a look at this Tuesday, June 23rd, and what makes it stand out from all the rest of the days out there. Well, before I let you go, I'd like to remind you that Nebraska is the home of the good life and great beef. The Nebraska Beef Passport is all about encouraging you to experience Nebraska beef across the state. 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All right, that'll just about wrap things up for me here on this Tuesday, June 23rd. I am John Willis. Thank you so much for hanging out today on the KRVN Midday Show. Paul is coming in just over 10 minutes. He will take you through your drive time and your afternoon. Have a great rest of your Tuesday. We'll talk to you again tomorrow. 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
2: Some big news just came down to the National Football League. The NFL is declining to hold a supplemental draft this summer, meaning that former Texas Tech quarterback Brendan Sorsby will not be able to enter the NFL this year and must instead wait until the 2027 draft. Sorsby was the only player to apply for supplemental draft consideration. In the NBA, the Portland Trail Blazers are hiring Minnesota Timberwolves assistant coach Mike Anori as their new head coach. But the story here is his contract terms. The Athletic reports Anori got just a one-year deal with team options for each of the following two seasons. At the World Cup, Portugal, a 3-0 lead over Uzbekistan in the 42nd minute. Two of Portugal's goals scored by none other than, you guessed it, Cristiano Ronaldo.
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7: Well, the city of Kearney is announcing funding for 10 downtown improvement projects through its 2026 Downtown Rehabilitation Grant Program. The competitive program, offered in partnership with Community Redevelopment Authority and Downtown Improvement Board, supports property owners investing in the preservation and long-term vitality of historic downtown buildings. City officials say the grants will help fund a wide range of upgrades, including facade improvements, roof and brick repair, window replacements, and critical infrastructure updates such as plumbing, electrical, and fire suppression systems. Energy efficiency improvements and accessibility upgrades are also included among this year's projects, reflecting ongoing efforts to modernize downtown properties while maintaining their historic character. Leaders say the program continues to generate strong interest each year, highlighting the commitment of local property owners to reinvest in downtown Kearney and enhance the areas for businesses, residents, and visitors alike. Well, bans on using food stamps to buy sugary drinks and candy have been blocked in some states. Federal Judge Amy Berman Jackson in Washington, D.C. has ruled the Trump administration lacks the legal authority to allow the bans. 23 states have received permission from the U.S. Department of Agriculture to prohibit the use of SNAP benefits for sugary drinks, candy, and some prepared desserts. Recipients in 5 states sued, arguing they or family members rely on those products to manage health conditions like diabetes or allergies, or for an energy boost during the day. The bans are overturned in the states where the plaintiffs, Indiana, Iowa, Nebraska, Utah, and West Virginia. The ruling says, in effect, there may be a genuine desire to improve household health, but unhealthy food still falls under the legal definition of food approved by Congress when it established the SNAP program in 2008. For KRVN News, I'm Ellen Simmons.
6: You could drive home a 2024 Chevy Silverado, brought to you by Sander Furniture. 880 KRVN, Lexington, Nebraska.
8: Conflicting messages from the U.S. and Iran. I'm Lisa Brady, Fox News. The day after Vice President Vance said Iran agreed to let nuclear inspectors return.
9: Senior Iranian officials deny any agreement has been made to allow international nuclear inspectors into the country, contradicting what President Trump says about ongoing negotiations.
10: They're wrong. They know they're wrong. They told us inside, and we have it down 100%. inspections. And if they were right, I'd cancel the meetings right now.
9: The president, speaking with reporters in Pennsylvania, says inspectors will be on the ground in Iran at the appropriate time. During a 60-day negotiating period, the U.S. is waiving sanctions on Iran, allowing oil sales. President Trump also says unfrozen assets for Iran will only be used for food and medicine purchases.
8: Fox's Jared Halpern at the White House. The president's in Pennsylvania to focus mainly on the U.S. economy, just taking the stage at a Mack truck factory.
10: In this incredible commonwealth with the proud, hard-working patriots of Lehigh Valley,
8: It's the president's fifth second-term trip to Pennsylvania, joined today by Republican Congressman Ryan McKenzie, who's being challenged by Democratic candidate Bob Brooks. The state Democratic Party chair calls the Republican agenda chaotic, corrupt, and cost-raising, and says Pennsylvanians aren't buying it. The governing body for college sports just approving a new eligibility model for Division I athletes aimed at lessening the chaos of the transfer portal era. It limits eligibility to five seasons of competition over a five-year period. The new NCAA rule is set to take effect this fall. It's also included in a Senate bill intended to address numerous concerns about college sports after multiple athletes sued wanting to extend college careers now that revenue sharing and name, image, and likeness deals are allowed. 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
8: Voters in Massachusetts will not get to decide whether a statewide ban on rent control will be lifted, at least not yet.
13: For more than 30 years, rents in many Massachusetts cities have not been regulated by the state. Massachusetts' highest court has ruled the petition that sought to have voters decide on bringing back rent control would be excluded from the November ballot. The proposal would not apply rent control when it comes to housing units used for religious purposes. Supporters of rent control said they're disappointed, but their fight is not ended. Those who opposed the question said even if it remained on the ballot, they believe voters would have rejected it. Gernal Scott, Fox News.
8: Just getting word the U.S. is easing travel restrictions on Iran's soccer team, now allowing the squad to travel into the U.S. from its base camp in Mexico 2 days before its next World Cup match instead of the day before. So the Iranian team now plans to head to Seattle tomorrow for a Friday match against Egypt. An annual report tracking charitable giving in the U.S. finds donations were up last year.
14: Donors in the U.S. gave $617 billion last year to charity, a 3% increase over the prior year after adjusting for inflation. Gifts left in wills rose 17%. The head of data and research partnerships at the Indiana University Lilly Family School of Philanthropy said the market has become a big predictor in how much Americans give. The nonprofits with the biggest increases were in education, those labeled public society benefit groups, and environmental and animal charities. Religious groups saw a slight decline in giving. Since 1985, there's been a 16% decrease in the number of gifts that come from individuals, but the biggest mega donors last year were Mackenzie Scott, Michael Bloomberg, and Bill Gates. Jessica Rosenthal, Fox News.
8: An hour to the close. The Dow's up about 5 points, but it was in the red moments ago, erasing earlier gains. The NASDAQ plunging more than 500. Elisa Brady, Fox News.
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11: 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Starting to see a little more sunny to partly cloudy skies across the area, much northern Nebraska to around southwest Nebraska, with some sunny to partly cloudy skies. A lot of the clouds right now from about Grand Island, Hastings, and Holdridge, and points off towards the southeast. Still some showers and thunderstorms continuing to glide to the southeast. Right now, a lot of this rain from about Hebron and Concordia to around Superior to Smith Center down to around Waukini, moving to the southeast. But a little bit of activity trying to get going once again in southwest Nebraska to the south of Wallace. Otherwise, our temperatures right now generally in the upper 60s to the low 70s. In central Nebraska, a 20 to 30% chance of rain and thunderstorms all the way through tomorrow morning. Your lows tonight in the upper 50s to around 60, a light wind. Partly cloudy skies tomorrow, our highs in the mid-70s. Winds tomorrow becoming east at around 10 by the afternoon. 80% chance of thunderstorms tomorrow night into Thursday. 50% chance for Thursday night. Also a slight chance on Friday night. Highs on Thursday, staying on the cool side in the upper 60s. We'll be in the mid-70s on Friday. Then we warm into the mid-80s on Saturday, right around 90 on Sunday, dropping back just slightly to the mid-80s on Monday. Rain and thunderstorms remaining possible through tomorrow morning, mostly, though, over far southern Nebraska and northern Kansas. Through this afternoon, those storms could be severe with wind gusts to 70 and half dollar size hail as the main threats. Most areas at a marginal risk of severe storms, level 1 of 5, slight risk of severe storms, level 2 of 5 for southwest Nebraska to western and south central Kansas. Our highs through Friday, staying cooler than normal, mostly in the 70s to the low 80s. 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
19: 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I'm Lacey Shippey for the Rural Radio Network with a look at your closing markets. July corn down 1 3/4 today at 409 3/4, a high of 414.5, a low of 407. December down 2 1/4 at 437 1/4, a high of 442.5, a low of 435. July soybeans up 1 1/4 at 1117, a high of 1123 3/4, a low of 1114. November up 1/4 at 1141 3/4, a high of 1149.5, a low of 1139.5. July Chicago wheat down 10 3/4 at 586 3/4, a high of 601 3/4, a low of 586 1/4. September down 10.5 at 597, a high of 611.5, a low of 596.5. July Kansas City wheat down 15 and a quarter at 618 and a quarter, a high of 637 and a quarter, a low of 617 and three quarters. September down 14 and three quarters at 625 and a quarter, a high of 643 and a half, a low of 624 and three quarters. July soybean meal up. July soybean oil down 56 at 70.59, a high of 71.50, a low of 70.10. June live cattle down 67 cents at 255.15, a high of 256.15, a low of 254.75. August down $1.35 at 246, with a high of 247.55, a low of 245.47. August feeders down 227 at 368.15, a high of 371.57, a low of 367.12. September down 185 at 366.97, a high of 370, a low of 366.05. August lean hogs are up 50 cents today at 97.22, a high of 98.35, a low of 96.62. 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
21: Honored Edgar Hicks with the 2026 Service to Agriculture Award. Edgar made a career in commodity trading and grain merchandising. But friends say what made Edgar special was how he used these experiences to directly serve producers. He invested in young people and underserved communities, including his work in founding the Kansas Black Farmers Association. The Nebraska Rural Radio Association is honored to recognize the late Edgar Hicks for his service to agriculture.
22: With an afternoon check of ag news, I'm Steve White. Tariffs may not be popular, but foreign trade barriers to farm goods have the administration and some on Capitol Hill defending them. Senator John Hoeven grew loud at a recent ag hearing as the North Dakotan, who also chairs ag appropriations, called for more, not fewer tariffs, especially against Brazil.
23: We need free and fair trade, but they're taking advantage of us, and they have been taking advantage of us for a long darn time.
22: That includes everything from ethanol to sugar, something Haven's beet farmers produce a lot of, similar to western Nebraska.
23: We need a 301 investigation on sugar. Brazil and other countries are absolutely dumping and taking other actions against our producers, and our sugar industry is up against it. They're in tough shape.
22: The U.S. Trade Representative recently launched a 301 probe against Brazil's barriers to U.S. ethanol. Ag Secretary Brooke Rollins.
24: The fact that Brazil has taken our markets in corn, soybean, all kinds of beef, all kinds of other things is really, really disturbing. And that's on top of China and other countries, that we have to be able to solve for this for national security reasons.
22: The U.S. has been importing more food than it exports the last few years. The trade war with China hurt U.S. growers, but Haven says U.S. Trade Rep Jameson Greer told him that's changing.
23: He talked about additional $17 billion in Chinese sales. And, of course, Chairman Xi is coming over here in September. And I really think that is going to, again, kick up more of these sales that we want in these foreign markets.
22: China has committed to buying at least $25 billion worth of soybeans for each of the next 3 years. 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
27: One of the most famous images of the Revolutionary War was painted in 1851 by German Emanuel Lutz. It depicted George Washington standing in the bow of a boat crossing an icy river. Not only a tribute to the brave young country, but Lutz hoped this painting would inspire his German countrymen to pursue more liberal reforms in Germany, just like America. Shipped to America in 1851, Washington crossing the Delaware hung in the U.S. Capitol Rotunda before moving to the Met in New York City. Only 12 and a half inches by 21 inches, this painting has stirred the patriotic emotions of countless Americans, a treasured part of American history we celebrate today.
26: celebrating America's 250th birthday with this American Minute on KRVN, The River, and Cami.
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0: Rodeo Grounds, July 3rd and 4th. 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
1: Good afternoon, and thanks for tuning in to the Channel Final Bell. I'm Lacey Shippey on the Rural Radio Network. And joining me for today's Final Bell is Don Rose with U.S. Commodities. And Don, will jump right in here with this grain trade today. Mostly lower, led by the wheat with those double-digit losses today. Talk to me what you're making of this wheat market here as we go throughout the week.
2: But, you know, I think the one thing, a lot of these markets, Lacey, are moving into what I call just typical seasonal type of breaks. Let's look at the wheat, first of all. You know, we're moving into almost 50% harvested on the wheat. So we go down sharply into harvest. That's just very typical break. Once you get past the 50% harvest area, percent, you start to look at, could we put in a bit of a seasonal low down here? And I think that's what you're looking at from a seasonal standpoint. How low is low? So we know the yields continue to be pretty disappointing in the hard red winter wheat area, big ranges. We know that we're now competitive in the world wheat market at these levels, so that's a good sign. And we know that Europe is in a dry drought pattern, and we know that we had too much rain in some of the soft red wheat areas, which caused disease issues. So, you know, there's reasons when you get close to 50% harvested that we try and put in a low. So it's work in progress, so we'll see as we go forward, Lacey.
1: And what kind of timeline would you give these markets before trade starts to pick up on some of those weather issues and make a low here in this market and move things back up, considering the weather concerns both here domestically and in Europe?
2: Yeah, you know, and I think, we talked about the wheat. I think if you look at the corn market, the same type of thing, you know, seasonally we put in our tops about when you should into that middle to the third week of May. And we've been in a seasonal decline here now. Number of things, weather, while it's been too wet in some areas, too dry in other areas, the crop ratings don't tell you that we have the crop getting smaller at all. It says that we still got a sizable crop out there. So, you know, for these markets, to ask your question squarely, let's look at corn and beans. I think before you get a foothold and the trade wants to believe that this market can start to move up, I think you have to have these crop ratings start to go down. Sounds simple, but I always say before you go up, you have to quit going down. And by that, I mean you kind of reach a fair market value where the world starts to come in and buy, where you have producers not interested in selling. And you know, when you look at it, particularly old crop corn now, if you carried it, you're below the cost of production for a lot of people. So what that means is if you have ethanol people, livestock people, end users, if you will, they look at this as value. We do have the funds that have been, we had a record 650,000 long, if you count up all of the contracts on grain long. Now we've got corn coming into today about 70,000 short, and so in about 65,000 short in Chicago wheat. So no doubt the big long position, if you will, the bought position is now turned into a sizable short position, particularly on wheat for the size of contract it is when you get around the 70,000 short.
1: And we saw soybeans hold a little bit of gain here today on the heels of a higher soy meal market. Talk to me a little bit about where that support is coming from and why we didn't see soybeans come under pressure from corn and wheat today.
2: Well, you know, I think exactly. I think when you look at the soybean market, it kind of gets the big leader to the upside on the soybean market has been the soy oil, actually. But, you know, it's kind of broken down here, kind of pulled the oil or the beans down. Now we've got the products. If you look at the soybean meal, it's basically back to where we were last fall. So you've got some low values on meal that are starting to get some end user buying, some feed use buying down here. So that's given some support to the beans. So I think the beans have this 1-2 punch. If it's not the oil with the biodiesel at these levels, you've got the

0: strength from the soybean meal at value. And you know, I wanted to back up just a little bit, Lacey. I think when you look at it, another thing that pushed us down, we talked about the seasonalities, but also the petro grains coming under a lot of pressure here. You know, crude oil at one time was $1.21 a barrel, and it's moved all the way back down to $73 a barrel. Now we're, you know, back over 77, but you know, we're watching the Iran-U.S. war situation also. So a lot of things going on. The other thing is the weather going forward. What's going to happen, Lacey? I think that's a big one at these price levels.
1: And you talked a little bit about how we've now become competitive on the global scale with these drops in prices. What is your perspective on the current demand for U.S. grains?
0: I think when you look at the demand down here at this level, we expect to grow. You know, the administration's even, we got China lurking in the wings. Remember, they have an agreement supposedly that they're supposed to buy X amount of grain, X amount of soybeans. So certainly they're a value buyer. We're down at value in our mind. So they could show up. We also have the administration throwing out that Iran, if we release frozen funds, that should be used to buy food for the people, corn, beans, wheat, soybean meal. So we'll see if that happens. But and I think what on all these markets, what we're really looking for, Lacey, is a catalyst. And you know, is it going to be a demand catalyst or is it going to be a supply catalyst where the weather pattern changes on you? I know we've got a high pressure system moving in next week. We're going to warm up, dry out. I think the trade's trying to view that as a bit negative to the prices right now, which is probably why we sank. But we know there can be too much of a good thing if that high pressure system comes and sits. You know, it's a real issue. Regardless, I think we need a bullish catalyst someplace at these price levels. Certainly, you know, the price is right for end users to buy it. So we want to see that to show up probably sooner rather than later, Lacey.
1: Well, thank you, Don. Coming up after the break, we'll continue our market discussion. 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
1: Good afternoon and welcome back to the Channel Final Bell. I'm Lacey Shippey on the Rural Radio Network, talking with Don Rose with U.S. Commodities. And we'll change gears here now, focus a little bit on our livestock markets. And we saw some very mixed trade to start the day in the cattle complex, but ultimately took a step back here today. And we started to see some box beef prices really spike here today as well, Don. So tell me what you're making of our cattle market here in light of all of that.
0: Yeah, you know, I think when you look at it, great to be back here, but I think when you look at it, where we're really at is we always say it's more important to react positive to positive news and careful if you react not positive or negative to positive news. And, you know, because nobody really knows how much bullish news is dialed in the market, how mature you are. The August cattle, let's just take that for example. It put in the big top here, May 1, up around that 251.65. We tried to challenge that back yesterday, going to about 250. We have gotten positive news on the cattle. We had box beef here at noon up sharply, up over $7 on the select, up over $4 on the choice. But that said, the market could not perform. In fact, actually, as it came out, we went sharply lower. So that's not a good sign. You like to react positive to positive news, not negative to positive news. So it's a market that the supply side of the market is as it is. It's tight, going to stay tight, although we do have plenty of cattle around right now. But it's more about what is the consumer demand. You know, I know we've got energy going lower, so that should help the consumer demand pick up. But if it doesn't, I think, and we wane, that's going to be an issue. And remember, typically from the summer tops, the seasonal top on cash to the summer low, historically, we usually drop about 10% year in, year out. Now, last year, we went up, but we might be getting back to those old fundamentals where this market is kind of mature, acting soft, and just kind of drifts on the cash and pulls the futures down a bit going into the fall, Lacey.
1: And so keeping all of that in mind, what do you think it would take for this market to test those recent highs again and maybe break through some of those record highs that we've seen this year?
0: Well, I think the thing you're going to have to look at is you're going to have you know, the demand stay strong and even increase contra-seasonal, just like it did last year going into the summer months. I think you're also going to have you know, some real signs that we're holding back more heifers out here. And we're more in that really tough expansion phase. So far, it's just that mild expansion. But I think it's really going to come down to the demand side of the market more than anything else, and the consumer, because we do have tighter numbers. The consumer is going to have to stay strong on his buying habits on beef, despite the fact that pork is about four times cheaper than beef across the board. So I think that's it. I think one eye is going to be on this screwworm situation also, that we reach, you know, we solve it completely sooner rather than later. That looks like it's an iffy at best situation on that, that it's work in progress trying to solve it as the screwworm continues to expand. The good news is the consumer has not been spooked at all from that, for whatever reason. So that's a good sign from the demand side.
1: And as we continue to think about demand, we have talked about this cattle market and the beef market and the perspective of consumer demand. I feel like the last 6 months, as everyone's holding their breath at these high prices, wondering, oh, will the consumer keep buying beef? And they do keep buying beef. So do you think, are you optimistic that this is something that will continue despite the fact that we have cheaper proteins out there and this market is, like you said, seeming a little bit mature out here?
0: You know, it feels like they will, but I think the real difference is it doesn't take much of a drop in the demand to stall out the prices. And, you know, by that I mean historically we go into hot dog and hamburger time frame as you get into the 4th of July into the summer months, where it's more like the BLT season, where you switch over to, you know, more of that type of a thing. So I think it's a market that I think realistically, when you look at it, we probably get into a slowdown in demand before it tries to pick up in the fall again. But you can't say enough about watch very close how you react to the news. And let's see if box beef, it pushed over 400. Every time the choice beef gets at or up over 400, it seems to stall. So it's a little bit of a price conscious thing. And remember, the packer ultimately is in control. And so far, he's had big losses month after month. And at some point in time, he'll get an advantage going the other way.
1: Well, thank you, Don. That again is Don Rose with U.S. Commodities on the Channel Final Bell, brought to you by Channel Seed and your local Channel Seed Pro. Do remember, the trading of futures and options involves a risk of loss and may not be suitable to all investors. I'm Lacey Shippey for today's Channel Final Bell here on the Rural Radio Network.
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9: I'm Elizabeth McDonald, and this is the Fox Business Report.
10: Stocks are mixed in afternoon trading, with the Dow trying to hold on to gains. However, the tech-heavy NASDAQ is lower as the tech sell-off continues on AI spending fears. However, battered software stocks like Salesforce are regaining some lost ground. And oil prices are slipping, easing inflation worries, with West Texas Intermediate crude at around $73 a barrel. And Carnival stock is falling 5%, despite the cruise operator reporting record second-quarter revenue, but it was just a bit shy of expectations in its summer profit forecast, disappointed investors. In a major move to capture changing consumer foot traffic, Bath & Body Works is expanding its retail footprint. The specialty retailer will be joining forces with Ulta Beauty to bring its products to Ulta's shops. The rollout happens on July the 12th and will reach more than 600 stores. That's your Fox Business Report. I'm Hillary Barsky, invested in you.
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21: Fox News, I'm Angelo Bavaro. President Trump is accusing Iran of lying after leaders there are disputing claims of an agreement to let nuclear inspectors return.
22: They know they're wrong. They told us inside, and we have it down 100% inspections. And if they were right, I'd cancel the meetings right now.
21: The president also says the Strait of Hormuz is now open amid negotiations.
23: But American warships will remain in place even though the U.S. blockade has been lifted. Now, on True Social, the president saying that Iran will not get any money that can be used to sow chaos in the Middle East again. He adds that the money and or sanctions that the U.S. Treasury is releasing goes in escrow controlled by the USA and will be used for the purchase of food and medical supplies.
21: That is Fox Business's Edward Lawrence. 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

0: Good afternoon, Paul Perkins in the KRVN studios, powered by Lashley Land and Recreation Brokers, taking a look at your Heat 80 weather watch. Right now, those showers and thunderstorms quickly moving off towards the southeast, and most of this activity now into Kansas, maybe still a few showers just to the south of the Fairbury area, and also maybe a few sprinkles in between Beatrice and Falls City. Most of these rains and thunderstorms from around the Concordia area to Osborne, Kansas, down to Plainville, then along I-70 from Waukini to Russell. That activity moving off towards the southeast. A lot of our temperatures in Nebraska in the upper 60s to the low 70s. Then over northern Kansas, we do have our temperatures the coolest from about Norton into the Concordia area, with temperatures cooled off by the rain in the low to mid 60s. Otherwise, generally, the low to mid 70s over northwest Kansas and the low 70s from about the Marysville area into the northeast corner of Kansas. A little bit of rain trying to get going once again in Nebraska, but maybe just some sprinkles to the north of Lexington to around Oconto and Sumner, and also from around Curtis to just north of Winkelman. Central Nebraska forecast, there's a slight chance of a thunderstorm still remaining through tomorrow morning. Lows tonight in the upper 50s to around 60. A light wind, partly cloudy tomorrow. A high in the mid-70s. Winds becoming east at around 10 by the afternoon. 80% chance of thunderstorms tomorrow night through Thursday. Still a 50% chance on Thursday night. Also a slight chance for Friday night. 40% chance next week on Monday night. Highs on Thursday in the upper 60s. Will be in the mid-70s on Friday. 85 to 90 for the highs for the weekend into next Tuesday. Rain and thunderstorms do remain possible through tomorrow morning, but mainly over far southern Nebraska and northern Kansas. More low pressure moving across the plains, and thunderstorms expected tomorrow afternoon through Thursday night. That main time period tomorrow night into Thursday. Storms could be strong to severe, but mainly over southwest Nebraska and western Kansas late tomorrow through Friday morning. A lot of us expected to generally see rain amounts of 1.5 to 2 inches. Building ridge of high pressure, keeping it mostly dry as we head into the weekend to early next week, warming those highs into the mid-80s to the mid-90s for the weekend all the way through next Tuesday. In Nebraska through tomorrow morning, a statewide chance of thunderstorms. Lows tonight of 55 to 60, partly cloudy tomorrow. In the afternoon, a chance of thunderstorms in the Panhandle. Slight chance for the West Central. Highs tomorrow, 75 to 80. Tomorrow night, thunderstorms likely in the west and central, just a slight chance in the east. Thursday, thunderstorms remain likely in the west and central, a little bit better chance at 50% in the east. Highs on Thursday, only around 70 for the most part, the mid-70s in the east. Northwest and north central Kansas this afternoon, likely chance of thunderstorms in the north central, slight chance for the northwest. Tonight through tomorrow morning, right around a 50% chance of thunderstorms in the northwest to a slight chance in the north central. Lows tonight around 60. Partly cloudy tomorrow. Highs in the upper 70s to around 80. That likely chance of thunderstorms tomorrow night through Thursday, and highs on Thursday in the low 70s. Northeast Colorado, this afternoon, a 30% chance of thunderstorms, 40% tonight, lows in the mid-50s, partly cloudy tomorrow. In the afternoon, a 30% chance of thunderstorms, highs right around 80, a likely chance of thunderstorms for northeastern Colorado tomorrow night through Thursday, and highs on Thursday in the 70s. At KRVN, kind of fluctuating between some partly cloudy and mostly cloudy skies. A calm wind. Dew point is at 62, giving us a humidity rating of 77%. Our current temperature is 75. Auction time up next.
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5: 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We'll start at 8:30 on the fall calves, then be into them yearlings by about 2 in the afternoon. In the fall calves, so somewhere between 5 and 6,000 of them. Both black and red, going to be almost all weaned, and quite a few of them going to be none kept when we get into them heifers. Getting into the yearling side of things, 32 to 3,500 of them, including guaranteed open heifers, spayed heifers, some breeding heifers, bangs vaccinated, as well as a bunch of them big steers weighing in the 9s to 10 and a half. You can check out our complete listing at BassettLivestock.com. You can also view and bid live on Cattle USA and DV Auction. We'll also be selling a TZ brand with a bar underneath it that comes with everything electric iron about 12 o'clock. 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

Judd Ife here on 880 KRVN. We can relate to that one. Coming up on Sports Nightly tonight at 6 o'clock, we're going to talk and hear from one of the newest members of the Nebraska Athletics Hall of Fame, Dean Steinkuhler, in the first hour. Also, Ashley Kramer talking about the Cornhusker State games in the second hour. Sports Nightly tonight at 6:00.

Kenny Rogers, You Decorated My Life here on 880KRVN. All kinds of great celebrations coming up to celebrate America's 250th birthday, including the city of Lexington shooting their fireworks coming up on July 1st. And that will be next Wednesday evening at 10 o'clock at the Veterans Pavilion. You can see the details when you go to events, KRVN.com.

0: Andy Rabbit here on 880 KRVN. Some breaking Husker men's basketball news this afternoon. Freshman Colin Rice suffering a broken bone in his right hand during a team workout earlier this week. Going to sideline him for the rest of the summer practices. According to the athletic trainer for the Huskers, Rice will be in a protective splint for about 6 weeks before he returns to on-court drills, with hope to be clear to return to full activity when the team resumes their workouts in late August. Just can't work out over the summer.
1: From the Fox Sports Studios in Los Angeles, here's Isaac Lohenkron.
2: At the World Cup, Portugal has a 4-0 lead over Uzbekistan in the 76th minute behind two goals from you-know-who.
3: Bruno Fernandes. Neto sprinting down the right. Ronaldo through the middle. It's Cristiano Ronaldo for Portugal. It's 3-0. And Ronaldo strikes again.
2: The call on Fox in the NBA, the Portland Trail Blazers are hiring Minnesota Timberwolves assistant coach Micah Norrie as their new head coach. However, The Athletic reports Norrie is just getting a one-year deal with team options for each of the following two seasons. The NFL is declining to hold a supplemental draft this summer, meaning that former Texas Tech quarterback Brendan Sorsby will not be able to enter the NFL this year and must instead wait until the 2027 NFL draft.
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7: The Nebraska Department of Health and Human Services has confirmed the first human case of West Nile virus in Nebraska for the 2026 season. The case was identified within the North Central District Health Department jurisdiction. DHHS is urging Nebraskans to take precautions to protect themselves and their families from mosquito bites as WNV activity increases during the summer months. The Republican National Committee and two Nebraska voters have filed a lawsuit against the state over a part of state election law. According to the Nebraska Examiner, the 8-page complaint alleges that state election law that was passed in 2010 violates the state constitution because it allows U.S. citizens who have never resided in the state or country to vote in Nebraska elections. In 2010, LB 951 implemented the requirements of the Federal Military and Overseas Voter Empowerment Act, which streamlines and reorganizes the current provisions in law dealing with ballots for members of the armed forces and overseas citizens. The suit alleges the part of the state election law violates the state constitution because it allows U.S. citizens who have never resided in the state or country to vote in Nebraska elections. Outgoing Secretary of State Bob Evnen was named as the lone defendant in the suit. When contacted by the Examiner Monday evening, he declined to comment. And the city of Kearney is announcing funding for 10 downtown improvement projects through its 2026 Downtown Rehabilitation Grant Program. The competitive program, offered in partnership with the Community Redevelopment Authority and Downtown Improvement Board, supports property owners investing in the preservation and long-term vitality of historic downtown buildings. City officials says the grants will help fund a wide range of upgrades, including facade improvements, roof and brick repairs, window replacements, and critical infrastructure updates such as plumbing, electrical, and fire suppression systems. Energy efficiency improvements and accessibility upgrades are also included among the year's projects, reflecting ongoing efforts to modernize downtown properties while maintaining their historic character. Reporting for KRVN News, I'm John Willis.
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8: A renewed warning to Iran. I'm Lisa Brady, Fox News. President Trump saying moments ago the U.S. will have to finish the job if Iran isn't...
9: It's been crushed and their defense industrial base has been damaged so severely that it'll take many years to rebuild. Many, many years. And now we're trying to work out a deal that's fair.
8: Sounding an optimistic tone about ongoing talks, even as Iran contradicts some of what the U.S. is saying, including an agreement to allow nuclear inspections to resume. The president speaking at a Mack Trucks plant in Pennsylvania touting an economic agenda he says is spurring investment and creating jobs. Democrats say it's only costing Americans more money. On the 10th, aiming to block further military action against Iran without congressional approval, though it's considered largely symbolic without the force of law. Sentencing day for multiple protesters convicted in the shooting at a Texas immigration center.
10: Eight individuals are sentenced to decades behind bars for last year's armed July 4th attack on the Prairieland ICE detention center in Alvarado, Texas, which resulted in a police officer shot in the neck. Alleged organizer Benjamin Song, who shot and wounded the officer, was sentenced to 100 years in prison. The seven others received terms ranging from 30 to 70 years. Prosecutors calling it domestic terrorism, calling the violence an attack plotted by Antifa operatives. But defense attorneys deny there were Antifa associations, insisting it was just a demonstration with fireworks before gunshots broke out.
8: Fox's Lillian Wu. It's the first Antifa-related sentencing after a Trump executive order designating the group as a domestic terror organization. Stocks finished lower, the Dow down 47 points at the bell after earlier gains. America is listening to Fox News.

0: Please be advised. 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Broccoli, kale, bean sprouts, blueberries, quinoa, spinach.
1: Wait, what? 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
0: 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And the only way to really know what your body needs is to listen to it.
1: Listen how?
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2: Before his Pennsylvania speech, President Trump telling reporters there have been more arrests over the reflecting pool on the National Mall.
3: President Trump says six people have been arrested and several more cited for damaging the reflecting pool. He is blaming vandalism for the blue-colored sealant peeling and floating in the water.
4: Somebody went in with a knife and cut it. They cut it up good. And then they cut a 200, 350-foot slip in the form of lots of little slips.
3: The Interior Department and U.S. Park Police are not commenting on those vandalism allegations. President Trump says the pool will likely need to be drained to make repairs. At the White House, Jared Halpern, Fox News.
2: On the road to the midterms, several more states with primaries today, including New York, South Carolina, Maryland, and Utah. New York City's mayor endorsing several progressive candidates, including Democratic socialists, trying to unseat incumbent Democrats. In France, 40 people dead in a week, all heat-related drownings.
5: Temperatures are hitting record levels for the month of June, and the heat wave is already claiming lives. The French government says too many people are trying to cool off in rivers and canals without being alert to the risks. Among the fatalities, a 13-year-old girl who couldn't swim but entered the River Seine with her family on Sunday evening. A professional soccer player is in a critical condition after being pulled out of the River Rhône near Lyon. Six drownings have also been reported in Germany. Authorities say men in particular are overestimating their abilities in the water. Jonathan Savage, Fox News.
2: France recording its hottest day ever today with an average of temperatures at multiple weather stations nearing 86 degrees, with some individual stations topping 100 degrees. Recapping stocks, the Dow down 45 points, the S&P dropping 107, that's more than 1%. The NASDAQ with a more than 2% plunge, down 579. I'm Lisa Brady, Fox News.
6: When cattle markets are volatile, the right questions matter. 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
9: 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A lot of us with temperatures in the upper 60s to the low 70s in much of Nebraska, on into northeastern areas of Kansas. Otherwise, temperatures generally in the low to mid 60s from Phillipsburg to around the Concordia area. Otherwise, temperatures are in the mid and upper 70s as you go into the far northwestern corner of Kansas. A little bit of thunderstorm activity trying to get going again right around the McCook area. Maybe a little bit of sprinkle activity to the northeast of Lexington to around Sumner. Otherwise, your main area of rain continues to shrink in coverage over north central Kansas and stretch from about Washington, Kansas to Concordia down to around the Hayes and Russell area, moving off towards the southeast. It's

0: Central Nebraska. Slight chance of a thunderstorm through tomorrow morning. Lows tonight in the upper 50s to around 60 and a light wind. Partly cloudy skies tomorrow. A high in the mid-70s. Winds becoming east at about 10 by the afternoon. 80% chance of thunderstorms tomorrow night into Thursday. 50% chance still on Thursday night. A slight chance for Friday night. 40% chance for next week on Monday night. Highs on Thursday in the upper 60s will be in the mid-70s for Friday, then 85 to 90 for the highs for the weekend on into next Tuesday. Rain and thunderstorms remaining possible through tomorrow morning, mainly, though, as you go far southern Nebraska to northern Kansas. A little more sunshine tomorrow, so a warmer day with highs still about 10 to 15 or 10 degrees cooler than normal in the mid-70s to around 80 for tomorrow. More low pressure moving across the plains and thunderstorms expected all the way from tomorrow afternoon into Thursday night. That main time period, tomorrow night through Thursday, storms could be strong to severe, but mainly over southwest Nebraska into western Kansas late tomorrow. Across the area, we will see rain amounts through Friday morning likely to range anywhere from 1.5 to 2 inches, including what we saw for today. Our highs cooling to around 70 on Thursday. Building ridge of high pressure, keeping it mostly dry, warming our highs into the mid-80s to the mid-90s for the weekend into early next week. In Nebraska, chance of thunderstorms statewide through tomorrow morning. Lows tonight 55 to 60. Partly cloudy tomorrow. In the afternoon, slight chance of a thunderstorm for the west central. Better chance of the panhandle. Highs tomorrow 75 to 80. Thunderstorms likely in the west and central tomorrow night. In northwest and north central Kansas, likely chance of thunderstorms in the north central this afternoon. Slight chance northwest tonight through tomorrow morning. Better chance of thunderstorms in the northwest. Lows tonight around 60. 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
3: With Livestock News, I'm Steve White. Now that screwworm has been found in the U.S., experts encourage vigilance with thousands of cattle on the move and Nebraska hosting national cattle shows. Dr. Lindsay Wechter-Mead is a veterinarian and Nebraska Extension beef educator. She says before you go, understand current restrictions before you head to junior nationals, breed shows, and fairs.
4: And the one point you made is really good. So it's always important to stress the fact that beef is safe. This is not affecting beef quality whatsoever. It's definitely an animal welfare concern. And so when we're talking about that, there are a lot of issues that we need to be thinking about when we're transporting cattle, and not just, foreign animal diseases, but obviously that's at the top of our head right now. And so the biosecurity highlights that I have in that article are really, really important, thinking about, you know, not sharing tack with others. I know that kind of becomes a little bit of a tricky situation when we're with friends, but really anything that has touched your animals and then touches another person's animal has the potential to spread stuff. And so that's one thing to think about. And then also just not transporting animals that are not feeling well.
3: She says to avoid sharing equipment and keep an eye on unusual wounds. Fly spray or insect spray can help deter insects. As a reminder, New World screwworm is not a disease and is not contagious, but the larval stage of this fly can burrow in livestock flesh and cause significant damage. In the wake of historic wildfires, the U.S. Senate is set to vote on Senator Deb Fischer's proposal to speed up access to disaster programs. Fischer calls it the Emergency Conservation Program Improvement Act. Fischer said the legislation would expedite federal cost sharing. It would also trigger faster eligibility under the Emergency Conservation Program. It comes in response to wildfires that have burned hundreds of thousands of acres across Nebraska.
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8: Good afternoon. Nice one down 3.5. Beans up about 0.5 cent and the wheat down 9. I was still long on the corn. Got the report coming up on Tuesday, the acreage report. That'll be a big deal. Don't know what to make of the corn in here right now. We remain oversold, remain down here at these levels. I keep thinking we're going to get some type of rally, but may wait till the report and see what happens. Beans are the strongest one. Not involved in that one right now. Wheat has to close higher tomorrow. We're going to exit long positions on that one. Giving up a lot of profit on that. We'll stay and hope it turns around strong tomorrow. On the cattle, down $1.35 on the August. No position on the cattle. I can make a case for either side in here, but right now have to wait and see. On the hogs, long on August hogs. They didn't close that well, but still close higher. Staying long on that market. Run stops about break even on that one. This is Jack for York Commodities. If you have any questions, give me a call. 402-363-1705. Have a good afternoon.
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12: It's the American Minute, celebrating America's 250th birthday, brought to you by Western Nebraska Bank, where it's personal, member FDIC, equal housing lender, North Platte, Curtis, Paxton, and Thedford, Green Landscapes, Holdridge, and Sorensen Group.
13: As we celebrate the 250th birthday of America this July, here are some interesting facts about the Revolutionary War. April 19th of 1775 is the date most known as the start of the American Revolution, but historians consider the first death of the war 5 years earlier in 1770 when Crispus Attucks was killed during the Boston Massacre. Independence Day is July 4th when the Declaration was signed, but Continental Congress actually declared our independence on July 2nd.
12: Celebrating America's 250th birthday with this American Minute on KRVN, The River, and CAMI.
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15: Here is your Kansas Hay Market Report for the week ending June 21st. Compared to the previous report, demand and prices remained strong across the state this past week. Many producers were occupied with wheat harvest and soybean planting, resulting in slight delays to hay production. Reports indicate second cutting alfalfa is progressing well, with producers expecting high quality forage. Demand for all classes of alfalfa remains strong as inventories continue to be limited in many areas. According to the U.S. Drought Monitor for the week of June 18th, across the High Plains, drought continues to persist across western Kansas and eastern Colorado. Continued lack of rainfall and warmer than normal temperatures led to worsening drought conditions in the plains of eastern Colorado and small portions of northwestern Kansas. In Kansas, the categorical percent area of abnormally dry conditions decreased to 15%. Moderate drought increased to 26%. Severe drought decreased to 18%. Extreme drought increased to 1.5%. And there was no exceptional drought recorded, with 38% of the state experiencing no drought. Prices below reflect the average price or could be prices higher and lower than those published. Southwest Kansas demand moderate to good. Trade moderate to good. 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Medium square 3x3 $120 to $130. Wheat large square 3x4 $145 to $155. Wheat straw large round 75 to 85. The week of 614 to 620. 6,236 ton of grinding alfalfa, 575 ton of dairy alfalfa, and 1,066 ton of grass hay was reported, bought or sold. Southeast Kansas demand moderate to good, trade slow to moderate, alfalfa all steady, prairie hay and brome $10 higher. Alfalfa dairy 95 cents to $1.05 per point RFE, premium supreme large round 225 to 235, good stock cow 150 to 160, fair to good grinding alfalfa, old crop large square 3x4 120 to 130, old crop grass hay, blue stem large round 100 to 110, large square 3x4 135 to 145, small square 175 to 185, brome large square 3x4 175 to 185, small square 295 to 305, wheat straw round 80 to 90. The week of 614 to 620, 1,270 ton of grass hay, 71 ton of grinding alfalfa, and 50 ton of dairy alfalfa was reported, bought or sold. Northwest Kansas demand moderate to good, trade activity slow to moderate, dairy alfalfa $1 to $1.05 per point RFE, horse hay medium square 3x3, 175 to 185, small square 195 to 205. North Central and Northeast Kansas demand moderate, trade activity slow to moderate, dairy alfalfa and brome grass all steady, grinding alfalfa $5 higher, ground and delivered $10 higher. Alfalfa dairy $1.05 to $1.15 per point RFE, premium supreme, large square 3x4, 215 to 225. Fair to good grinding alfalfa, new crop, large round and large square 3x4, 145 to 155. Alfalfa ground and delivered, 195 to 205. Old crop grass hay, blue stem, large round, 115 to 125. Brome, small square, 850 to 950 per bale. The week of 614 to 620, 1,075 ton of grinding alfalfa, 271 ton of dairy alfalfa, and 161 ton of grass hay was reported, bought or sold. Wrapping up your Kansas hay market report, this is Tessa Beeman with the Kansas Department of Agriculture, Manhattan, Kansas. Bailing out till next time.
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16: 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I'm Roger McCohen. 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
16: 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Under the tax code, a decrease in a partner share of debt is treated as a deemed cash distribution. If that phantom distribution exceeds their tax basis, it triggers a taxable gain, even though no actual cash changed hands. The lesson for producers is clear. Debt allocation is the whole ballgame. Moving from a general partnership to an LLC can shift how recourse debt is distributed among owners. Before signing any restructuring paperwork, model the before and after debt allocation. Use targeted personal guarantees deliberately to keep debt allocated where the basis is needed. Work with your tax advisor early, before the notice arrives. This has been the Agricultural Law and Tax Report. I'm Roger McCohen.
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0: markets across the territory. Turn up 880 Friday evening between 5 and 6 bells for KRVN this evening for the TRU Top 5 Countdown. Monty James here with weekly rodeo news, standings, and shenanigans presented by V-Bar Trailer Sales, Broken Bow, Nebraska.
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2: The latest weed control technology, herbicide research, and precision agriculture tools will be on display tomorrow as Nebraska Extension hosts one of their weed management field days near Hastings. Here on the Rural Radio Network, I am Carla Whittington, and researchers, crop consultants, and producers from across the state are expected to gather on Wednesday at the South Central Agricultural Laboratory between Hastings and Clay Center to learn about new approaches to controlling some of Nebraska's most troublesome weeds while improving efficiency and reducing input costs. University of Nebraska-Lincoln professor and Extension weed management specialist Amit Jala says the goal is to provide growers with the latest research-based information available.
3: Our objective is just to provide all the research-based information to our growers, some latest herbicides, some latest technology that are coming to the market. So we want to make sure our growers have all the latest information on weed management that is available in the marketplace.
2: The field day has become a long-running educational event since Amit began organizing it more than a decade ago. The field day has become a long-running educational event since Amit began organizing it more than a decade ago. Each year, researchers conduct numerous trials at the South Central Ag Lab, then share those results directly with producers. One of the featured topics this year focuses on cover crops and their role with suppressing weeds.
3: For example, cereal rye, we have been conducting a number of trials for last 3 to 4 years, how best we can utilize cereal rye cover crop for weed suppression in corn and soybean. So this year we are switching the gear, and this year we have included hairy vetch, which is a legume cover crop, how best we can utilize hairy vetch cover crop, which can suppress weeds. And the good thing about hairy vetch is it has ability to fix nitrogen in the soil, and it can be readily available by the cereal crops such as corn and sorghum and popcorn.
2: Weather conditions, however, have also created a unique weed management challenge this season.
3: This year in eastern part of the state, it was dry very early in the season, like April was dry and then early May was dry, but then the rain started coming up in May. After like May 10th, we have pretty good rain almost every week, about an inch, which was very ideal. So weed management is all about timing and how best you can do with your weather conditions. Sometimes growers this year, particularly when they were not able to apply, for example, pre-emergence herbicide after planting their corn and soybean, and then we got like a very good rain, so weeds were growing crazily, and so there were some challenges associated with weed management this year because of the weather condition.
2: Another major focus of this year's event is one of Nebraska's most problematic weeds.
3: Palmer amaranth is our number one weed problem, followed by water hemp and maize tail and common lamb squatters and also volunteer corn. So this is what we have been observing for last almost 10 years. Maybe within 5 years, there was some change. Earlier, water hemp used to be our number one weed problem, which has been replaced by Palmer amaranth.
2: One of the biggest attractions at this year's field day will be the live demonstration of a precision sprayer developed by Eco Robotics. The Switzerland-based company has developed technology capable of identifying weeds in real time and applying herbicide only where weeds are detected.
3: Main concept here is to save the chemical, because you right now we are applying herbicides everywhere, particularly in our post-emergence application as well as pre-plant burn-down herbicide application. So think about a machine which can detect weeds in real time and then apply herbicide. So we can save a lot of chemicals. So this year we will have it. This EcoRobotics ARM machine will be available at the field day, and we are going to give a demonstration how to use this.
2: In addition to technology demonstrations, participants will be able to compare herbicide programs from multiple companies through a side-by-side field trials. Researchers will present unbiased comparisons of treatments

0: available for both corn and soybean production. The event begins with registration at 8:30 Wednesday morning. Coffee, rolls, and muffins will be available before the tour starts at 9 a.m. The program runs through noon, followed by a lunch and ice cream by the UNL Dairy Store. Amit says that even producers who cannot stay the entire day will find valuable information packed into the event.
1: So growers can choose what herbicide program they can utilize, because there are a number of herbicides available in the marketplace. So this will be a great side-by-side, unbiased comparison.
0: A second weed management field day is planned for later this summer at the Panhandle Research, Extension, and Education Center in Scotts Bluff. For those unable to attend, Nebraska Extension plans to post videos of the demonstrations online through the In-Field Observations YouTube channel. The Weed Management Field Day is free to attend, but organizers ask participants to register in advance at agronomy.unl.edu. Again, that was the University of Nebraska-Lincoln professor and Extension Weed Management Specialist, Amit Jala, here on the Rural Radio Network.
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3: I'm Charles Payne, and this is the Fox Business Report.
4: A choppy trading session with stocks ending lower as investors sold off high-flying tech names due to jitters about AI companies' heavy spending and looming Fed rate hikes. Tech was the worst-performing sector, which dragged the Nasdaq sharply lower, while healthcare and consumer staples gained. The Magnificent Seven big-cap tech stocks were mostly lower, led by Tesla and NVIDIA. Semiconductors fell ahead of Micron Technologies' earnings release tomorrow afternoon. Its stock tumbled 13%. Battered software stocks like Salesforce regained some lost ground, with its shares up 2% after suffering 14 straight sessions of losses. The Dow winners, IBM, Johnson & Johnson, and Microsoft. The Dow decliners, Caterpillar, Goldman Sachs, and NVIDIA. The Dow down 46 points, the Nasdaq lower by 580, S&P 500 down 107. That's your Fox Business Report. I'm Hillary Barsky, invested in you.
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9: For KRVN News, I'm Alex Hamaki. The Republican National Committee and two Nebraska voters have filed a lawsuit against the state over a part of state election law, according to the Nebraska Examiner. The 8-page complaint alleges that state election law that was passed in 2010 violates the state constitution because it allows U.S. citizens who have never resided in the state or country to vote in Nebraska elections. In 2010, LB 951 implemented the requirements of the Federal Military and Overseas Voter Empowerment Act, also known as the MOVE Act. It streamlines and reorganizes the current provisions in law dealing with ballots for members of the armed forces and overseas citizens. The suit alleges that part of the state election law violates the state constitution because it allows U.S. citizens who have never resided in the state or country to vote in Nebraska elections. Outgoing Secretary of State Bob Evnen was named as the lone defendant in the suit. When he was contacted by the Nebraska Examiner yesterday evening, he declined to comment. A hantavirus quarantine is over at UNMC, and Fox's Lisa Brady reports.
10: Federal health officials confirm the end of a hantavirus quarantine for the last 8 of the American passengers who were evacuated from a Dutch cruise ship hit by a deadly outbreak. 18 were sent to the National Quarantine Unit in Omaha, Nebraska in early May, with some later allowed to return to their home states under agreements to be closely monitored. But the final 8 remained in Omaha for the full 6-week quarantine period, the longest amount of time it's been known to take for symptoms of hantavirus to appear. Other passengers had been evacuated and quarantined in other countries. The outbreak sickened 13 people, killing three of them, including two Dutch passengers believed to have been the first infected while visiting South America. Lisa Brady, Fox News.
9: Thank you, Lisa. Bans on using food stamps to buy sugary drinks and candy have been blocked in some states. Federal Judge Amy Berman Jackson in Washington, D.C. has ruled the Trump administration lacks the legal authority to allow the bans. 23 states have received permission from the U.S. Department of Agriculture to prohibit the use of SNAP benefits for sugary drinks, candy, and some prepared desserts. Recipients in five states sued, arguing they or family members rely on those products to manage health conditions like diabetes or allergies, or for an energy boost during the day. The bans are overturned in the plaintiff states of Indiana, Iowa, Nebraska, Utah, and West Virginia. The ruling says, in effect, that there may be a genuine desire to improve households' health, but unhealthy food still falls under the legal definition of food approved by Congress when it established the SNAP program in 2008. Finally, in news today, the Nebraska Department of Health and Human Services has confirmed the first human case of West Nile virus in Nebraska for the 2026 season. The case was identified within the North Central District Health Department jurisdiction, which encompasses Antelope, Boyd, Brown, Cherry, Holt, Keepaha, Knox, Pierce, and Rock counties. DHHS is urging Nebraskans to take precautions to protect themselves and their families from mosquito bites as West Nile activity increases during the summer months. West Nile is the leading cause of mosquito-borne disease in the United States, and Nebraska has historically experienced higher levels of West Nile activity than many other states. The virus is transmitted through the bite of an infected mosquito that acquired the virus after feeding on an infected bird. Most people infected with West Nile virus experience no symptoms or only mild flu-like illness. However, fewer than 1% of infected individuals develop severe disease. Adults over age 50 and people with weakened immune systems are at greater risk for serious illness and flu-like complications. Ways to avoid mosquitoes and reduce the risk of West Nile are to wear long-sleeved shirts and long pants when going outside, draining standing water around your home, and using spray repellent. More news 24/7 at KRVN.com. I'm Alex Hamaki.
11: News, I'm John Saucier. President Trump visiting a Mack truck facility in Pennsylvania today, talking about the ongoing peace negotiations between the United States and Iran after the two countries agreed to extend their ceasefire for 60 days.
12: The Iran economy has been crushed and their defense industrial base has been damaged so severely that it'll take them many years to rebuild, many, many years. And now we're trying to work out a deal that's fair.
11: Well, recent polls suggest the majority of Americans disapprove of the president's handling of Iran. Senate Majority Leader John Thune says the House of Representatives will soon take on the housing bill. Senate lawmakers already passed a long-awaited legislation in bipartisan fashion to vote 85-5.
13: It gets at the very heart of an issue that I think is really important to the American people, and that's the issue of affordability.
11: One thing this bill does is ban corporate investors from buying single-family homes while also cutting some federal regulations. 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
11: Good afternoon. 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A lot of our temperatures right now in most of Nebraska and in northwest Kansas,

0: in the low to mid 70s. Otherwise, we have some mid 60s to around 70 from Norton and Phillipsburg on over to the Concordia area. Then those low and mid 70s from Marysville into the northeastern corner of Kansas. A little bit of rain trying to get going over southwest Nebraska. Rain shower right now. Quickly Darney to the southeast to in between Danbury and Wilsonville. Otherwise, that main area of rain that continues to shrink in coverage from right around the Marysville area in Washington to around Concordia and Minneapolis, then to along I-70 from Victoria all the way over to Russell, Wilson, Kansas, and moving to the southeast. Central Nebraska forecast, a slight chance of a thunderstorm remains possible through tomorrow morning. Lows tonight in the upper 50s to around 60, a light wind, partly cloudy skies. Tomorrow our highs in the mid-70s, winds becoming east at around 10 by the afternoon. 80% chance of more rain and thunderstorms tomorrow night into Thursday. 50% chance for Thursday night. Slight chance for Friday night. 40% chance also next week on Monday night. We'll see highs only in the upper 60s on Thursday. The mid-70s expected for Friday. Then here comes summer. It returns. Looks like it's going to stay for a while. Highs of 85 to 90 for the weekend into next Tuesday. Still could see more rain and thunderstorms through tomorrow morning, mostly though over far southern Nebraska to northern Kansas. A little more sunshine tomorrow, so a warmer day with highs that are still about 10 degrees cooler than normal in the mid-70s to around 80. As more low pressure moves across the plains, thunderstorms expected tomorrow afternoon through Thursday night. The more likely chance tomorrow night into Thursday, storms could be strong to severe, mainly though over southwest Nebraska and western Kansas late tomorrow. Additional rainfall likely to range a half inch to an inch and a quarter over much of central and western Nebraska and most of northern Kansas from the northwest corner of Kansas to south of I-70. Additional rain amounts of an inch and a half to 2 inches are expected. Highs cool to around 70 on Thursday. Then we rebound into the mid-70s to the low 80s on Friday, building ridge of high pressure, keeping it mostly dry and warming our highs into the mid-80s to the mid-90s for the weekend into next Tuesday. Here at KRVM, we have sunny skies. Our temperature is 74. Closing Cash Greens next.
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4: Good afternoon. I am Carla Whittington joining you here on the Rural Radio Network. It's time now for a look at the local cash grain bids for Tuesday, June 23rd. Starting with Ag Valley Co-op Edison, corn 364, beans 1032, spring wheat 627, hard red winter wheat 548. Eustis corn 364, beans 1022, wheat 538. North Platte corn 374, beans 1027, wheat 543. Kappa Ethanol in Minden, corn is at 405. Kappa Grain in Elm Creek, corn 375, beans 1047. Taking a look at Country Partners Gothenburg, corn 385, beans 1057, wheat 538. Farnham corn 374, beans 1042, wheat 543. Nebraska Corn Processing in Cambridge, corn 410, and CHS Loomis, corn 359, beans 1037. 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

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It's George Strait here on 880 KRVN. 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
1: Sitting on a jackpot amount this afternoon of $26.40 on Monogram Money. So once again, it's time to find a winner. Make you winner of a decent amount of cash here on Monogram Money. First initial that we spin up this afternoon. You may be in business if your first name starts with an L, as in Larry or Lucy. L, that first initial for $26.40. 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Second initial this afternoon is going to be an A, as in Amber or Arthur. L.A., Los Angeles, as the first two initials for $26.40 on Monogram Money. And that last initial is going to be a G, as in Gordon. L.A.G. are the three initials. We need to make you the winner of $26.40 on Monogram Money. If L.A.G. are your three initials in that order, you now have 2 minutes to call me. Be the first on the line, 844-880-0880. That's 844-880-0880. Once again, we need the initials. L is in Lisa, A is in Arthur, G is in Green, L-A-G.
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1: We have ourselves a winner on Monogram Money this afternoon, and on the line with me is Lane Gessler. Lane, what is your middle name? You said Alan, I think he said?
7: Yes, Alan.
1: All right. Well, Lane, where are you calling from this afternoon?
7: Malcolm, Nebraska.
1: Okay. Have you ever won on Monogram Money before?
7: No, I haven't.
1: All right. Well, we've got $26.40 coming your way. How's that sound?
7: That sounds great. I really appreciate it.
1: You bet. Have you guys been getting some good rains towards Malcolm?
7: Oh, we got an inch the other day, which is really nice.
1: Oh, good deal. Yeah, everything helps this time of year, right?
7: Yes, it does.
1: All right. Hey, Lane, stay on the line. I'll get the rest of your information. Congratulations on winning on Monogram Money this afternoon.
7: Thank you very much. I appreciate it.
1: All right. Yeah, stand by, Lane. Lane Gessler calling from Malcolm this afternoon, the lucky winner of $26.40. Scott Foster resetting that jackpot tomorrow morning, $8.80, right between 9:15 and 9:20. 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
8: It's time for this week's Nebraska Soybean Report, your update on research, demand, and innovation powered by Nebraska soybean farmers and their checkoff. Today, we're joined by Jay Hansen. He farms up in the Mead area and serves on the Nebraska Soybean Board. You guys gearing up for another big meeting, Jay. Tell us what's on the agenda, kind of your role in all of this.
9: Yeah, our upcoming meeting next week is our fiscal year 27 funding proposals. We have around 180 proposals in front of us in our four core areas: crop production and research, demand and utilization, farmer support, and community engagement. Crop production and research, we handled most of them back in March. We'll have a few more proposals to look at. And they were mainly dealt with crop production, soybean diseases, insect problems. Our other big area is demand and utilization. And we'll look at proposals that are dealing with promoting soy diesel, promoting U.S. soy products and meat products overseas.
8: Absolutely.
9: Farmer support is another core area. And some of the stuff we do there is content on the rural radio. The last area, community engagement, we do a lot with soy education. So that's just kind of a brief overview of what our proposals have to deal with.
8: Jay, you think about all of this work on behalf of Nebraska soybean farmers. What does that bring back to an operation, a family farm operation like yours?
9: We're developing new markets. Hopefully we end up with better prices for our soybeans and just better demand.
8: All right. That's Jay Hansen joining us. They are preparing for their upcoming board meeting. A lot of proposals to be examined and all work on behalf of Nebraska soybean farmers and their checkoff. Jay, as always, thanks for your time.
9: Thank you, Alex.
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10: A Hastings man has been sentenced on a charge related to an infant dying after being left in a hot parked car last year. NTV News reports that court records show that Jeremy Hansen was sentenced to 4 years of probation on one count of negligent child abuse resulting in death. The charge stems from an incident last July where a five-month-old boy was found unresponsive inside a parked vehicle in the 300 block of South Elm Avenue. The infant was later pronounced deceased. An investigation revealed that the child died from extreme heat exposure. A hantavirus quarantine is over at a Nebraska health facility. Fox's Lisa Brady reports.
11: Federal health officials confirmed the end of a hantavirus quarantine for the last eight of the American passengers who were evacuated from a Dutch cruise ship hit by a deadly outbreak. 18 were sent to the National Quarantine Unit in Omaha, Nebraska in early May, with some later allowed to return to their home states under agreements to be closely monitored. But the final eight remained in Omaha for the full six-week quarantine period, the longest amount of time it's been known to take for symptoms of hantavirus to appear. Other passengers had been evacuated and quarantined in other countries. The outbreak sickened 13 people, killing three of them, including two Dutch passengers believed to have been the first infected while visiting South America. Lisa Brady, Fox News.
10: And the University of Nebraska Board of Regents has recognized a University of Nebraska-Kearney educator with a Kudos Award for exceptional service and dedication. Samantha Malone was honored for her commitment to supporting the university's mission and helping shape the center's work through periods of transition and growth. Malone began her career at the Planbeck Center as an office associate before moving into a behavior specialist role where she helped implement positive behavior strategies through the pyramid model. She ended up becoming a lead teacher in the infant classroom, and in that role she provides a nurturing environment for young children and their families while also mentoring UNK students and continuing to support behavioral programming and administrative needs. Reporting for KRVN News, I'm John Willis.
0: Win a new pickup, a grill, or a four-wheeler from Hank's Gas and Groceries. 880 KRVN, Lexington, Nebraska.
11: Congress sends a message to the president. Lisa Brady, Fox News. The U.S. Senate passing a war powers resolution on the 10th try. It already passed the House and is aimed at blocking more military action against Iran without approval from lawmakers, though it's considered largely symbolic. Four Republicans voting in favor of the resolution, including Kentucky's Rand Paul. But he tells Fox Business he stands with President Trump on diplomacy.
12: I think they will trade their nuclear program because they have been thoroughly decimated. I don't think they're excited about it, but I think ultimately they will trade their nuclear program. And I think their enriched uranium. There's never been a better time than to have it removed from the country than now.
11: The Senate vote was 50-48 with two Republican senators absent and one Democrat, Pennsylvania's John Fetterman, voting against it. President Trump insisting talks with Iran are going well and that his economic agenda is spurring growth.
13: Right now, we have more factories being built, and I mean car factories, AI factories, factories of every type, than we've ever had in the history of our country by three times.
11: Visiting a Mack Trucks plant in Pennsylvania, where he also urged voters to support Congressman Ryan McKenzie, an incumbent Republican being challenged by Democrat Bob Brooks. In primaries today, two incumbent House Democrats are facing progressive challengers, backed by New York City Mayor Zoran Mamdani.
14: What we see in these candidacies is a referendum on whether the kind of leadership we have is the one that is serving the people of the city.
11: The self-proclaimed Democratic Socialist says not just more Democrats, but better ones should be elected. Several House races on the New York ballot, along with another in Utah. Voters are also settling the fall candidates for governor in Maryland and in South Carolina, where both Republicans in a runoff race now have President Trump's support. 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
11: A renewed plea from Savannah Guthrie nearly 5 months after her 84-year-old mom, Nancy, went missing from her Arizona home.
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11: On NBC's Today Show, appealing again for anyone who knows anything to come forward. This is new details were revealed from an earlier ransom note.
19: These notes are not new, and some of their content was reported, but it is now being made public that the second note intended for the Guthrie family read that Nancy Guthrie had passed away after being taken from her home. Sources tell Fox the wording is believed to have read that Nancy Guthrie was buried with nature.
11: Fox's Matt Finn. Law enforcement has not confirmed whether any notes were authentic, but sources say they're being treated as if they're real. Inflation anxiety returns on Wall Street, with concern interest rate hikes may be on the way. AI-related companies also fueling a tech sell-off. The Nasdaq dropping 579 points, more than 2%. The Dow down 45 points. History is made again at the World Cup by one of soccer's all-time greats.
20: Cristiano Ronaldo is playing in his sixth World Cup this year for Portugal. And on Tuesday, he put his name in the record books.
21: Off goes Cancelo, delivering the cross!
20: The call on Fox. Ronaldo with the goal in the sixth minute against Uzbekistan, and it was a big one, as the 41-year-old is now the first player to score in six different World Cup tournaments. But he wasn't done there, as he tacked on one more in the 39th minute. Portugal won the game 5-0 for its first win of the tournament. Tony Genualdo, Fox News.
11: This just a day after Argentina's captain Lionel Messi broke the record for all-time goals in the tournament with 18. Messi and Ronaldo are the only men to play in six World Cups. And Lisa Brady, this is Fox News.
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1: 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A lot of our temperatures right now in the low to mid 70s. Otherwise, we do have temperatures more so in the upper 70s to the low 80s as you go into northeastern Colorado to around St. Francis, Goodland, Oakley, and Colby, Kansas. Temperatures right now in the mid and upper 60s from Hayes to around the Concordia area where some rain is departing. That area of rain and thunderstorms that moved through this morning. Pretty small area now, stretching from around Marysville to Clay Center to north of Salina, and also a little bit of that light rain south of I-70 from Russell to around Brookville. Otherwise, we are starting to see a little bit of shower and thunderstorm activity trying to get going in the northeast, north central corner of Nebraska towards the O'Neill area. Central Nebraska forecast, just a slight chance of a thunderstorm through tomorrow morning. Our lows tonight in the upper 50s to around 60, and a light wind, partly cloudy tomorrow. A nice day with highs in the mid-70s. Light winds becoming east at about 10 by the afternoon. An 80% chance of thunderstorms tomorrow night through Thursday. 50% still on Thursday night. Slight chance for Friday night. 40% chance next week on Monday night. Highs for Thursday only in the upper 60s. Will be in the mid-70s on Friday. Then 85 to 90. Here comes summer for the weekend into next Tuesday. Rain and thunderstorms do remain possible through tomorrow morning. Mainly, though, as you go into far southern Nebraska and northern Kansas. A little more sunshine tomorrow, so it will be warmer, but highs still about 10 degrees cooler than normal in the mid-70s to around 80. As more low pressure moves across the plains, we'll see more thunderstorms for tomorrow afternoon into tomorrow night, especially that time period of tomorrow night into Thursday. Those storms could be strong to severe, mainly though over southwestern Nebraska and western Kansas late tomorrow. Highs cooling to around 70 on Thursday. We rebound into the mid-70s to the low 80s on Friday, then the mid-80s to the mid-90s for the weekend into next Tuesday. Here at KRVN, sunny skies at 75. 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
4: 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Cash cattle country remains quiet here today. No bids, no asking prices really on the table. USDA's mandatory reporting did show just a little bit of movement in Nebraska early in the week here. Just over 900 head have traded hands already this week. Some sales at 260 on a live basis. That also occurred in Iowa, although not as good of a test. Only about 35 head at 260 as well. The rest of cattle country is quiet. No business to report yet this week in Kansas or Texas so far. Box beef cutouts for today did end higher. 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Total load count today was 93. USDA reports last week in Nebraska, the live steer average was 259.95. The live heifer average, 259.58. The dressed steer average last week, 407.22. The dressed heifer average, 406.72. In the hog trade today, Iowa, Minnesota, Western Corn Belt, not enough data for a print, so confidentiality. The national number was down 51 cents, 97.26. Pork cutouts, loins down 141, bellies down 590. Hams, the only primal higher, up 193. Ribs were down 20. Overall carcass value, 85 down, 95.23. Total load count today, 306. At the terminals today, barrels and gilts steady at 62. Sows, one lower, 48 to 54. 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
26: I've got a...

Sounds like he's got all he can handle. Tiger by the Tail and Buck Owens here on 880 KRVM. We've got Sports Nightly coming up tonight at 6 o'clock. In the first hour, Husker football legend and new member of the Husker Hall of Fame, Dean Skycooler, on Sports Nightly. In the second hour, we hear about the Cornhusker State Games from Ashley Kramer. 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

0: And it's Love and Don Williams here on 888-KRVN. Coming up shortly, I'll have a check of your ag weather. You've probably noticed that arrow next to the small gas pump on your vehicle. Well, that arrow, which tells you, of course, which side the fuel door is on, was invented after a rainy day mistake in the 80s. Former Ford engineer Jim Moylan pulled a company car up to a gas pump on the wrong side, wondered why cars just didn't simply tell the drivers where the fuel door was. He proposed adding a small arrow right next to the fuel gauge to indicate that side of the fuel filler, and Ford adopted the idea for its 1989 models before it spread across the auto industry worldwide. Moylan died at the age of 80 last year. He never patented the idea, sought recognition, or received any compensation for the idea. However, he did pass away knowing that his helpful little arrow is known as the Moylan arrow. So yes, it is called the Moylan arrow, that little arrow right next to your fuel gauge. Now, just who invented the muffler belt?
1: It is time for AgriMinute, brought to you today by O'Hanlon Seed. Dustin is here with us, and what do you got for us, bud?
2: Well, the corn's kind of starting to get out of the ugly duckling stage, and we're moving into the fifth through the eighth leaf on corn, so we're going to really start seeing this corn jump. We've got some good chances of rain coming, and we just hope that we get those and we keep moving forward. We need to look at our fertility, keep pushing our fertility on the corn, watch for the weeds. We do have some insects that's going to start coming up, which would be your corn rootworm. And the other bad thing that I will tell you is we are seeing tar spot move in the eastern part of the state. So we will start seeing that tar spot come through in the western part. Beans are moving good. Just keep the weeds out of them and just pour the water to it on irrigation if we don't get any rains.
1: All right. Very good. And that is today's AgriMinute.
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0: And Paul Perkins with your check of ag weather. Rain and thunderstorms continue to spread southeast with a cold front, mostly through this evening. Through the afternoon, the storms could be severe with wind gusts to 70 and half dollar size hail as the main threats. Most areas are in a marginal risk of severe storms. That level 1 of 5, southwest Nebraska, along with western and south central Kansas, are covered by a slight risk, a level 2 of 5. Far southern Nebraska and northern Kansas may see thunderstorms linger through tomorrow morning. Our highs through Friday staying cooler than normal in the 70s to the low 80s. As more low pressure moves across the plains, thunderstorms are expected tomorrow afternoon through Thursday night, especially that time period of tomorrow night into Thursday. Storms could be strong to severe, but mainly over southwest Nebraska and western Kansas late tomorrow. Through Friday morning, total rainfall is likely to generally range 1.5 to 2 inches. A building ridge of high pressure, keeping it dry and warming our highs into the mid-80s to the mid-90s for the weekend into Monday. Staying like summer in the long-term forecast, warmer than normal temperatures look to be likely Sunday through the first 6 days of July in Nebraska, Kansas, and the rest of the central and eastern U.S. Nebraska and Kansas rainfall indicated to be mostly near normal Sunday through July 6th. Key weather factors the markets are watching include occasional rain and mild temperatures across the Corn Belt, a change to much warmer weather, more rain in the Canadian prairies, and heat and dryness in Europe. Cooler than normal temperatures from the northern and central plains into the Midwest and northeast last for much of the week, but heat returns this weekend. Hot weather spans much of the south, with temperatures frequently topping 100 on the southern plains. Active weather continues near a cold front, with 5-day rainfall expected to reach 2 to 4 inches or more from the central plains into the Ohio Valley. On the plains, rain and thunderstorms continue to provide limited drought relief. Lingering drought impacts include poor pasture conditions, including in Nebraska, where pastures are rated 73% very poor to poor, along with 63% in Colorado. A late-week pattern change should result in scattered but mostly beneficial rain from the Pacific Northwest into the northern plains. In response to an expanding ridge of high pressure, warmer air across the eastern U.S. spreads through more of the plains by the weekend. A warm front lifting through the Midwest could still be active with scattered rain and thunderstorms for next week. For the Canadian prairies, scattered rain this week continues to boost soil moisture. Over the next weekend, more widespread heavy rain in the Canadian prairies last into next week. In Europe, chances of rain are much lower this week while heat continues to spread with little effect on the maturing wheat, but it could be damaging to summer crops. Spotty rain is possible in a few areas of Europe late this week and weekend, but relief from the heat is not expected until maybe next week. Across south central Brazil, scattered rain continues through tomorrow. Some patchy frost is possible in south central Brazil, but it should not impact the corn or affect the young wheat. With your check of ag weather, I'm Paul Perkins.
6: 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U.S. equity markets closed lower on Tuesday, with the S&P 500 and NASDAQ falling 1.4% and 2.2% respectively as weakness in technology shares weighed on sentiment. The Dow, which was less exposure to tech, held up better and finished near the flat line. Bond yields were little changed, and commodities oil prices continued to trend lower, with WTI oil closing near $73 per barrel. Meanwhile, the dollar extended its recent gains against developed market currencies, supported by a widening U.S. short-term yield advantage over regions such as the euro area and Japan, as Fed interest rate expectations have shifted more hawkish. U.S. equities closed lower today. The Dow Jones Industrial Average closed down 47 points, or 0.09%, at 51,665. NASDAQ Composite Index closed down 580 points, or 2.21%, at 25,587. The S&P 500 closed down 107 points, or 1.44%, 7,365. And in the bond market, 10-year Treasury yields are trading lower at 4.5%. In commodity markets, the spot price of gold was down $66 to $4,136.70, and the price of crude oil is down 53 cents at $73.30. In stocks of local interest, Beck and Dickinson, $143.92, up $3.21. Berkshire B, $492.81, up $4.12. Deere & Company, $591.94, down $6.65. Union Pacific, $258.61, down $1.30. Johnson Johnson, $239.08, up $7.79. 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Wells Fargo, $84.13, up 29 cents. Verizon, $46.73, up $1.37. Buckle, $44.15, down 67 cents. Kinder Morgan, $32.54, up 29 cents. This has been today's Financial Market Report, brought to you on behalf of Edward Jones, member SIPC, and Garth Menz and Keenan Kremke, serving individual investors with personalized attention and long-term financial advice at 1308 North Adams Street in Lexington. If you would like additional information, please contact our branch office at 308-324-9043. 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
8: Fox News, I'm Tom Rigotti. President Trump at a rally for the economy today in Pennsylvania, also touting the agreement to end the conflict with Iran, insisting the Strait of Hormuz is open and the oil is flowing.
9: Yesterday, 19 million barrels of oil flowed out of the Strait of Hormuz, a very beautiful place.
8: The president also says Iran has agreed to nuclear inspections, but the regime denies that. Negotiations for a permanent deal continue. The Supreme Court has sided with the Trump administration in a significant immigration ruling regarding green card holders.
10: In a 6-3 decision, the Supreme Court ruling border officials can temporarily strip green cards from immigrants accused of a crime as they re-enter the U.S.
8: That's Fox's Kristen Goodwin. A bloodbath for the NASDAQ on Wall Street today with a 579-point loss. The Dow gave up 45. 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
0: 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Taking a look at your Heat 80 weather watch. Temperatures right now, in most areas in the low to mid 70s, that includes from north central into northeastern areas of Kansas. Otherwise, we have some temperatures in the upper 70s to the low 80s from Imperial on into northwestern Kansas and northeastern Colorado, and also some temperatures in the upper 70s to around 80 from O'Neill into northeastern areas of Nebraska. Looks like our warm spot in the area right now is at St. Francis with a temperature of 81. A rain-cooled 66 right now on the temperature in Concordia. Also some mid and upper 60s from Hayes to around Ellsworth, Kansas. That rain that moved through earlier, now just a few scattered showers from south of Marysville to around Clay Center and Abilene in Kansas, and moving off towards the southeast. A little bit of a shower, rogue shower, continues to hold together. It is moving southeast over north central Kansas, just to the north of the Logan, Kansas area, and maybe some spotty thunderstorms right now to the northeast of O'Neill. Otherwise, pretty quiet on the radar. Here in central Nebraska, we'll see a slight chance of a thunderstorm through tomorrow morning. Lows tonight in the upper 50s to around 60, a light wind, partly cloudy skies tomorrow, a high in the mid 70s. Winds becoming east at about 10 by the afternoon. So all in all, just a great day for tomorrow. 80% chance of thunderstorms tomorrow night through Thursday, 50% chance still on Thursday night, also a slight chance on Friday night, 40% chance for Monday night, highs on Thursday, only in the upper 60s, will be in the mid-70s on Friday, then warm to 85 to 90 for the weekend into next Tuesday. In Nebraska, through tomorrow morning, a statewide chance of showers and thunderstorms, lows of 55 to 60 tonight, partly cloudy tomorrow. In the afternoon, a chance of thunderstorms in the Panhandle, slight chance for the West Central, highs tomorrow 75 to 80. Tomorrow night, a likely chance of thunderstorms in the West and Central, slight chance in the East. Thursday, that likely chance of thunderstorms continuing in the west and central. A little bit better chance in the east at 50% on Thursday. Highs mostly just around 70, will be in the mid-70s in the east. Northwest and north central Kansas, likely chance of thunderstorms in the north central this afternoon. Slight chance in the northwest. Tonight through tomorrow morning, a 50% chance of thunderstorms in the northwest to a slight chance in the north central. Lows tonight around 60. Partly cloudy tomorrow. Highs in the upper 70s to around 80. A likely chance of thunderstorms tomorrow night through Thursday. Highs on Thursday in the low 70s. Northeast Colorado, 40% chance of thunderstorms tonight. Lows in the mid-50s. Partly cloudy tomorrow. 30% chance of a thunderstorm in the afternoon. A high around 80. A likely chance of thunderstorms tomorrow night through Thursday. Highs on Thursday in the 70s. South wind at 5 at KRVN. Humidity is at 68% with the dew point at 64. Sunny skies, and our current temperature is 76. Auction time next.
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19: Hey everybody, Marlon Bolding here. Happy 75th birthday, KRVN. You've been an integral part of life in the Plains, and I'm proud to have been a part of your on-air staff for a couple of wonderful years. To all the staff, management, and farmer shareholders, congratulations on a job well done.

Jim Burr on Falling in Love. There's Patty Loveless here on 880 KRVN. In case you want to strike it rich, the drawing for tonight's Mega Millions jackpot. It's getting up there. Sizable amount, $467 million. Drawing to 10.

Love Reunited. There's the Desert Rose Band here on 880 KRVN. Our fun and games crew are going to be real busy this weekend, and multiple chances for you to get registered to win our three big prizes we're giving away this summer, including that Chevy Silverado, Yamaha Kodiak 450, and a Broil King grill. It all starts Friday evening at the Seven Valleys Rodeo.

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We've got details, events, KRVN.com.

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2: At the World Cup, England and Ghana were scoreless in the 30th minute in Foxborough. Earlier today in Houston, Cristiano Ronaldo scored two goals in Portugal's 5-0 win over Uzbekistan. Here's how his second goal sounded on Fox.
3: Bruno Fernandes. Neto sprinting down the right. Ronaldo through the middle. It's Cristiano Ronaldo for Portugal. It's 3-0. And Ronaldo strikes again.
2: In the NBA, the Portland Trail Blazers are hiring Minnesota Timberwolves assistant coach Mike Anori as their new head coach. The story here, however, the contract terms. Athletic reports it's just a one-year deal with team options for each of the following two seasons. And the NFL's declining to hold a supplemental draft this summer. That means that former Texas Tech quarterback Brendan Sorsby will not be able to enter the NFL this year and must instead wait until the 2027 draft.
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8: Bans on using food stamps to buy sugary drinks and candy have been blocked in some states. Federal Judge Amy Berman Jackson in Washington, D.C. has ruled the Trump administration lacks the legal authority to follow the bans. 23 states have received permission from the U.S. Department of Agriculture to prohibit the use of SNAP benefits for sugary drinks, candy, and some prepared desserts. Recipients in five states sued, arguing they or family members rely on those products to manage health conditions like diabetes or allergies or for an energy boost during the day. The bans are overturned in the plaintiff states of Indiana, Iowa, Nebraska, Utah, and West Virginia. The ruling says, in effect, there may be a genuine desire to improve household health, but unhealthy food still falls under the legal definition of food approved by Congress when it established the SNAP program in 2008. Storm spotters and emergency crews tracked a developing severe weather system Saturday afternoon in Hitchcock County with reports of a funnel cloud and confirmed tornado activity near Stratton. According to Hitchcock County Sheriff Ryan L. King, a trained weather spotter first reported a rapidly rotating wall cloud and large funnel near Stratton around 3:37 p.m., prompting Stratton Fire and local deputies to begin monitoring conditions. Minutes later, the tornado siren was activated as heavy rain and golf ball-sized hail moved into town, with the National Weather Service warning of possible tornado activity south of Stratton. By 4:27 p.m., a rain-wrapped tornado was reported on the ground about 5 miles south of Stratton, and the town soon lost power, silencing the warning siren. Flooding quickly followed, forcing the closure of Highway 34 as water covered parts of the roadway, included Railway Street on the south side of town. Later that evening, authorities received reports of damage to a large grain bin south of Stratton, with information shared with the National Weather Service as crews continued to assess storm impacts. And a former Bellevue Police Department officer was sentenced to over 20 years in prison for the attempted manufacture of child sexual abuse material, possession of a firearm during a felony, and terroristic threats. Ryan Augustine was sentenced on Monday by Sarpy County District Court Judge Nathan Cox to a total sentence between 22 and 43 years for his crimes. Reporting for KRVN News, I'm John Willis.
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10: A rebuke for President Trump. I'm Lisa LaSera, Fox News. As the Senate passes a measure that would block further military action against Iran, though it's largely symbolic.
11: It did pass 50-48. Among the GOP yeses were Cassidy, Collins, Paul, and Murkowski. John Fetterman, the Democrat, voted no.
10: Fox's Aisha Hosni at the White House. Two Republican senators were absent, Mitch McConnell and Dave McCormick, who was with the president in Pennsylvania. Senate Democratic leader Chuck Schumer says Democrats want to end the conflict.
12: This war is disgusting, and we hate it, and it should be ended immediately.
10: Schumer has repeatedly called on the Trump administration to release details of the Iran deal to Congress. The president in the battleground state of Pennsylvania making his economic pitch.
13: President Trump traveled to Pennsylvania's Lehigh Valley in a Mack Trucks factory to make his case for tariffs.
14: How don't you pay a tariff? You build your factory here and you hire American workers. It's quite simple, actually.
13: The president says tariffs on vehicles, including heavy-duty trucks like the ones made by Mack, will mean more of those trucks manufactured in the U.S.
14: All American roads will be filled with American trucks very shortly. Very few people are able to compete with us anymore.
13: President Trump is trying to reverse polling that shows a majority of voters disapprove of his handling of the economy and tariff policies.
10: Fox's Jared Halpern at the White House. Germany's national railway operator says it's halted trains across the country because of a problem with the digital radio system. There's no immediate word on the cause of the problem. That's according to the German news agency DPA. Wall Street pullbacks on tech companies sent the major indexes lower. The Dow lost 45. The Nasdaq minus 579. The S&P down 107. The price of oil now at $73 a barrel for August delivery, as tensions with Iran have somewhat eased. 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
15: Please be advised. 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
1: Federal investigators have released more information on what caused the collapse of a Florida condo, which killed nearly 100 people.
2: Nearly 5 years after the collapse of the 12-story Champlain Tower South in Surfside, Florida, investigators from the National Institute of Standards and Technology's National Construction Safety Team explained their findings on the disaster's cause. They pointed to two columns that held up the pool deck that began to fail 3 weeks before the collapse on June 24, 2021, the product of flawed design and faulty construction. The report also makes clear what was not the cause, including vibrations from nearby construction, sinkholes, and foundation failure. While no one has been held criminally responsible for the incident, a class action civil lawsuit settlement of more than $1 billion was reached a year after the tragedy. Tanya J. Power.
1: Companies in American courts over property seized by Fidel Castro's government.
3: The U.S. Supreme Court ruled 6-3 in favor of U.S. owners of Cuban property taken more than 65 years ago. The justices reversed a lower court ruling that found Cuban state-owned companies are immune from lawsuits in U.S. courts. ExxonMobil is seeking compensation for assets that were owned by Standard Oil, its predecessor, including more than 100 service stations and an oil refinery. Jenny Cosola, Fox News.
1: The NCAA has adopted new rules that will give Division I athletes 5 years to play five seasons, beginning at enrollment or the academic year following their 19th birthday, whichever comes first. It eliminates waivers for extended eligibility, except for pregnancy, religious missions, or active duty military service, and extensions will no longer be issued for athletes who are injured. The new rules go into effect this fall. The language also is included in a Senate bill intended to address numerous concerns across college sports. I'm Lisa Lucera. This is Fox News.
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5: I'm Mike Gavin in for Gordon Deal. Wednesday on This Morning, America's First News. The Senate is headed for a showdown with President Trump over the Save America Act and the deal with Iran. We'll have a preview. 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And how the return to office has led to longer commutes at weirder times. 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

0: Well, the Watch on KRVN is sponsored by your KRVN Beef Boosters, including Aldrich Performance, Angus of North Platte, Dawson Peters of Lexington, Talmanheim Galvey of Amherst, Lucky Sea Cattle Company of Lexington, Lundgren Angus Ranch of Cove, Kansas, and Town and Country Bank, Ravenna, Pleasanton, Litchfield, and Kearney. Temperatures are as warm as the upper 70s to the low 80s over far southwest Nebraska, Imperial, McCook into the northwestern corner of Kansas and northeastern Colorado. Also, some temperatures in the upper 70s to around 80 from O'Neill into north central or northeastern areas of Nebraska. A lot of our temperatures right now generally in the low to mid 70s. And what's left of that rain that moved through earlier today? Just some sprinkles right now to the north of Manhattan, Kansas. Also, we do have a kind of a rogue cell that's just kicking up just a few sprinkles north and south of Phillipsburg. In central Nebraska, slight chance of a thunderstorm through tomorrow morning. Lows tonight in the upper 50s to around 60 and a light wind. Partly cloudy skies tomorrow. Our highs in the mid-70s. Winds tomorrow becoming east at around 10 by the afternoon. All in all, a very nice day for tomorrow. 80% chance of thunderstorms tomorrow night into Thursday. 50% chance for Thursday night. Slight chances for Friday night. A 40% chance on Monday night. Highs on Thursday in the upper 60s will be in the mid-70s Friday. Then 85 to 90 on the highs for the weekend into next Tuesday. Could still see a few rain and thunderstorms through tomorrow morning with more sunshine. A warmer day for tomorrow, but highs still about 10 degrees cooler than normal in the mid-70s to around 80. As more low pressure moves across the plains, thunderstorms expected tomorrow afternoon through tomorrow night. Make that through Thursday night. The highest chances are tomorrow night into Thursday. It could be strong to severe. That highest risk of severe weather is over southwest Nebraska and western Kansas late tomorrow, where there's a slight risk, a level 2 of 5. Additional rainfall likely to range a half inch to an inch and a quarter over central and western Nebraska and most of northern Kansas. From the northwest corner of Kansas to south of I-70, additional rain amounts of an inch and a half to 2 inches are expected. We'll see those highs cool to around 70 on Thursday, rebound into the mid-70s to the low 80s on Friday. Otherwise, a building ridge of high pressure, keeping it mostly dry and warming our highs into the mid-80s to the mid-90s for the weekend into next Tuesday. Could start to see a few more thunderstorms rumble back into the forecast by Monday night as they develop on the western high plains and move to the east. In Nebraska, through tomorrow morning, a statewide chance of thunderstorms. Lows tonight at 55 to 60. Partly cloudy skies tomorrow. In the afternoon, a chance of thunderstorms for the Panhandle. Slight chance for the West Central. Highs of 75 to 80. Likely chance of thunderstorms in the West and Central tomorrow night. Slight chance in the East. Still that likely chance of thunderstorms in Western and Central Nebraska on Thursday. 50% chance in the East. Highs mostly around 70, the mid-70s in the east. Northwest and north central Kansas, tonight through tomorrow morning, 50% chance of thunderstorms in the northwest to a slight chance in the north central. Lows tonight around 60, partly cloudy tomorrow. Highs in the upper 70s to around 80. Likely chance of thunderstorms tomorrow night through Thursday. The Thursday highs in the low 70s. Northeast Colorado, 40% chance of thunderstorms tonight. Lows in the mid-50s. Partly cloudy tomorrow. In the afternoon, a 30% chance of a thunderstorm. Highs right around 80. Likely chance of thunderstorms in northeastern Colorado tomorrow night through Thursday. Highs on Thursday in the 70s. 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Humidity sitting at 69% with the dew point at 64. Winds out of the south at 6. Sunny skies. Our current temperature is 77. KRVN this evening up next. 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
0: 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Today, Let It Go Day, encouraging us to release those lingering regrets, grudges, and negative emotions. National Typewriter Day, commemorating this day, 1868, when American inventor Christopher Latham Sholes was issued the first patent for his typewriting machine. Do we still use them anymore? For a treat at dessert, National Pecan Sandies Day, the buttery crumbly cookie with toasted pecans. There are two Husker birthdays today. Quarterback, now Omaha lawyer, and NFL official. You see him on NFL Sunday Football. Cleve Blakeman is 62. National champion fullback Corey Schlesinger is 54. Also with birthdays, Supreme Court Justice Clarence Thomas is 78. The original American Idol judge Randy Jackson today is 77. Actor Ted Shackelford, Gary Ewing on Knott's Landing turning 80. NFL Hall of Fame running back LaDainian Tomlinson is 47. Also, actress Melissa Roach, you know her as Bernadette on The Big Bang Theory, turning 46.
5: For KRVN News, I'm Alex Hammack. The University of Nebraska Board of Regents has recognized a UNK educator with a Kudos Award for exceptional service and dedication. Samantha Malone, a lead teacher at the Plambeck Early Childhood Education Center, was honored for her commitment to supporting the university's mission and helping shape the center's work through periods of transition and growth. Malone began her career at the Plambeck Center as an office associate before moving into a behavior specialist role. That's where she helped implement positive behavior strategies through the pyramid model. Drawing on her background in occupational therapy, she collaborated with leadership to support teachers and students, eventually becoming lead teacher in the infant classroom. In that role, she provides a nurturing environment for young children and their families, while also mentoring UNK students and continuing to support behavioral programming and administrative needs. Her colleagues say Malone's impact is rooted in both professional expertise and personal experience. She's currently pursuing a degree in education and continues to serve as a key resource for staff across the center. Malone was joined by her husband, Sean, and Plambeck Center Director Chelsea Bartling as she received the award, recognizing her resilience, compassion, and dedication to UNK and its community. The Republican National Committee and two Nebraska voters have filed a lawsuit against the state over a part of state election law, according to the Nebraska Examiner. The 8-page complaint alleges that state election law that was passed in 2010 violates the state constitution. During that year, LB 951 passed, which implemented the requirements of the Federal Military and Overseas Voter Empowerment Act. That streamlined and organized the current provisions in law dealing with ballots for members of the armed forces and overseas citizens. The suit alleges that part of state election law violates the state constitution because it allows U.S. citizens who have never resided in the state or country to vote in Nebraska elections. Outgoing Secretary of State Bob Evnen was named as the lone defendant in the suit. When he was contacted by the Examiner Monday evening, he declined to comment. Bans on using food stamps to buy sugary drinks and candy have been blocked in some states, including Iowa and Nebraska. Federal Judge Amy Berman Jackson in Washington, D.C. has ruled that the Trump administration lacks the legal authority to allow the bans. 23 states have received permission from the U.S. Department of Agriculture to prohibit the use of SNAP benefits for sugary drinks, candy, and some prepared desserts. Recipients in 5 states sued, arguing that they or family members rely on those products to manage health conditions like diabetes or allergies, or for an energy boost during the day. Alongside the bans being overturned in Iowa and Nebraska, they're also overturned in plaintiff states of Indiana, Utah, and West Virginia. The ruling says, in effect, that there may be a genuine desire to improve household health, but unhealthy food still falls under the legal definition of food approved by Congress when it established the SNAP program in 2008. Finally in news today, the 2026 Holbrook Days is this weekend, with activities starting on Thursday, rolling through Saturday. Friday evening activities feature the Holbrook Fire Department hamburger feed and the parade at 7:30, with a guided Sasquatch hunt at 8 p.m. and karaoke at 9 at Hojo's Hideaway. Clark Andrews with the Holbrook Days Committee says things start out early on Saturday with a livestock show for cattle and sheep. Then at 12:30, it's the very popular River Rat Volleyball Tournament.
6: It goes back to a long time ago when mud volleyball was kind of the big thing, and we did that for a year or two and decided that was way too much work, so we went and set the stands up in the water, and it's, everybody just loved playing volleyball in the water. It's just been very entertaining for many, many years, and everybody has a really good time. It's somewhat competitive. I mean, we've had really good teams. Don't tell John Cook, but we've actually had some of his players that have showed up and played down here through the years, and we'll have 10 nets set up, so everybody, it keeps moving pretty fast.
5: 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You can find a full list of events at the Holbrook Days Facebook page. 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I'm Alex Amakey.
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0: USDA meteorologist Brad Rippey says above normal temperatures in much of the eastern thirds of the U.S. and near to below normal rainfall for most of the nation is in the long-term forecast.
9: Takes us nearly taking a look at the National Weather Service 8 to 14 day outlook takes us nearly through the end of the month from June 23rd through the 29th. The pattern we have locked in right now looks like it will generally persist for the remainder of the month. What that means is mostly below normal temperatures from the Midwest into the Northeast, hotter than normal weather expected from the Pacific Coast to the Rockies and also across the Deep South. In terms of precipitation, despite that overall pattern with the heat in the West and the South, it does look like a lot of areas will continue to receive at least occasional showers. And in fact, most of the country expecting near or above normal precipitation from June 23rd through the 29th. Only parts of the West, including northern and central California, much of the Great Basin, and parts of the Northwest are expected to be drier than normal. There is a little bit of hope as we approach the end of June that we could see an early monsoon onset in the Southwest. If that does materialize, that would certainly be good news for the southwestern U.S.
0: Time now for a check of sports on KRVN this evening. Here's John Willis.
2: Hey, thanks, Paul. The NCAA Division I Cabinet unanimously approved a new five-year age-based eligibility model today. ESPN is reporting that under the new rule, athletes in all sports will be given 5 years of eligibility over five seasons once their college eligibility clock begins. The clock starts upon initial full-time enrollment in the college or at the beginning of the academic year following their 19th birthday, whichever occurs first. The move is meant to eliminate the need for redshirts and waivers, which have drawn scrutiny in recent years as athletes have sued the NCAA, challenging eligibility rules. It was a dominating effort for Oklahoma yesterday, beating North Carolina 13-2 in Game 3 of the Men's College World Series Finals to win their first championship since 1994. It marks the seventh straight season where an SEC team has hoisted the trophy for baseball, And head coach Skip Johnson says the conference prepared them for this run.
10: I mean, the SEC molded us through the year to what we've done. It molded us. I mean, it's the best conference in the country. And it molded us. I mean, it was a super regional every weekend. And those guys continue to grind it out and pick each other up. And it shows you what kind of character they have when they became selfless. That was what's really special. Really proud of them for that.
2: It was also the ninth straight season where an SEC team has played for the title. And Oklahoma became the sixth different SEC team to win titles during the seven-year streak. Axelina Johansson was named the winner of the Honda Award for Track and Field, the Collegiate Women's Sports Awards announced on Monday. Johansson is the first Honda Award for Track and Field winner in school history and will become a finalist for the prestigious Collegiate Women Athlete of the Year and Class of 2026 Honda Cup, joining fellow Husker Jordy Fromm, who won the award for softball. Memorial Stadium and Upper Deck Golf announced today that tee times will be available for public bookings for a one-of-a-kind golf event inside of Memorial Stadium. Tee times are available October 16th and 17th, giving participants an exclusive opportunity to play a round of golf inside the stadium. As part of the Upper Deck Golf event, tee boxes will be set up throughout Memorial Stadium with custom greens on the field below, while fans enjoy great music, cold drinks, food, and multiple golfing challenges at a VIP clubhouse bar inside a club area in the stadium. This is the first time that Memorial Stadium has hosted this event. Tee times will be available from 7 a.m. to 9 p.m. on both Friday and Saturday. Registration for Tee Times opens in September, but fans can register now for early access to Tee Times before the public. And round one of the NBA draft is tonight. The Washington Wizards have the number one overall pick. Action starts at 7 p.m. That is a check of sports. For more, you can find that online at KRVN.com. 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
27: I'm Elizabeth McDonald, and this is the Fox Business Report.
28: A volatile trading session with the major averages falling as tech stocks tumbled on AI spending fears. Semiconductors plunged ahead of Micron Technology's earnings results, which will be released after the closing bell on Wednesday. Its stock fell 13%. Mining stocks also tumbled, while battered software stocks rebounded, led by Microsoft and Salesforce. Oil fell for a third day, with West Texas Intermediate crude settling at around $73 a barrel. Falling crude prices are helping ease inflation worries. The Dow down 46 points, the Nasdaq lower by 580, S&P 500 down 107. Shares of FedEx are falling after hours. The delivery giant reported higher revenue in its latest quarter on higher shipping rates and volumes, but its profit declined due to costs from its freight spinoff and business optimization. That's your Fox Business Report. I'm Hillary Barsky, invested in you.
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32: Fox News, I'm Tom Rigotti. President Trump at a rally for the economy today in Pennsylvania, also touting the agreement to end the conflict with Iran, insisting the Strait of Hormuz is open and the oil is flowing.
33: Yesterday, 19 million barrels of oil flowed out of the Strait of Hormuz, a very beautiful place.
32: The president also says Iran has agreed to nuclear inspections, but the regime denies that. Negotiations for a permanent deal continue. The Supreme Court has sided with the Trump administration in a significant immigration ruling regarding green card holders.
34: In a 6-3 decision, the Supreme Court ruling border officials can temporarily strip green cards from immigrants accused of a crime as they re-enter the U.S.
32: That's Fox's Kristen Goodwin. A bloodbath for the Nasdaq on Wall Street today with a 579-point loss. The Dow gave up 45. 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
0: 531 at KRVN, time for a check of your 880 weather watch. A lot of our temperatures now pretty much in the mid and upper 70s, still down to 73 on the temperature in the York area. And we also have some temperatures still in the low 70s from about Hayes to Ellsworth in north central Kansas. And not much left of that rain that moved through earlier today. Just some sprinkles left over to the northeast of Manhattan, Kansas. Otherwise, it has dissipated. We do have some isolated thunderstorms in the north central portions of Nebraska in between O'Neill and Creighton. Temperatures are as warm as right around 80 as you're going to northwestern Kansas, including up to 81 at St. Francis and 80 at Atwood. Central Nebraska forecast, a slight chance of a thunderstorm through tomorrow morning. Lows tonight in the upper 50s to around 60, and a light wind, partly cloudy skies tomorrow. Highs in the mid-70s, a nice day tomorrow. Wind's going to stay on the light side. They'll become east at around 10 for the afternoon. 80% chance of thunderstorms tomorrow night through Thursday. 50% chance still on Thursday night. Slight chance for Friday night. 40% chance on Monday night. Highs for Thursday in the upper 60s. Mid-70s expected on Friday. 85 to 90 for the weekend into next Tuesday. Rain and thunderstorms remaining possible through tomorrow morning, but right now looking like a mostly small chance, and the main chance going to be over northern areas of Kansas. A little more sunshine tomorrow, so a warmer day with highs still about 10 degrees cooler than normal in the mid-70s to around 80. We'll see more low pressure move across the plains. Thunderstorms expected starting tomorrow afternoon and lasting all the way through Thursday night. Highest chances tomorrow night into Thursday. Storms could be strong to severe. The highest risk of severe weather over southwest Nebraska and western Kansas late in the day tomorrow, where there's a slight risk, a level 2 of 5. Additional rainfall likely to range a half inch to an inch and a quarter over central and western Nebraska and most of northern Kansas. Otherwise, from the northwest corner of Kansas to south of I-70, additional rain amounts of an inch and a half to 2 inches are expected. We'll see those highs cool to around 70 on Thursday, rebounding into the mid-70s to the low 80s on Friday. Building ridge of high pressure, keeping it mostly dry, warming our highs into the mid-80s to the mid-90s for the weekend through next Tuesday. Starting to see some thunderstorm chances return by Monday night when a cold front slowly tracks to the east. Here at KRVN, a partly cloudy sky. Humidity at 69% from a dew point of 65. South wind at 8. Current temperature at KRVN is 76.
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Redneck Girl and the Bellamy Brothers here on 880 KRVN. Phelps County is celebrating America's 250th birthday. 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

0: Till You're Gone and Barbara Mandrell here on 880 KRVN. The question, how often do you wash your towels? Due to the accumulation of skin cells and germs, there are cleaning specialists that say bath towels should be washed after three uses, regardless of proper drying. Hand towels, they're suggested to be washed more often, every 2 days. There goes the laundry bill.
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2: August 28th of 1963 marked a profound change for the civil rights movement. That day, Martin Luther King Jr. delivered his I Have a Dream speech from the steps of the Lincoln Memorial to over 250,000 people. 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His speech highlighted the unfulfilled promise of equality, the urgent need for nonviolent change, and the vision for racial harmony and justice. Martin Luther King's speech is as important today as it was in 1963.
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Southern Star. 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That's at the Grand Island Casino and Resort, Friday evening, July 3rd. 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

0: Creed Jewett there, Willie Nelson, Merle Haggard, Pancho and Lefty here on 880 KRVN. Out and about this weekend with more of those chances to get you registered to win our three big prizes we're giving away to celebrate our 75th Diamond Anniversary, the 75th Diamond Anniversary Drive. Those prizes including the Chevy Silverado, Yamaha Kodiak 450, and a Broil King Grill. Nothing to sneeze at with all of those prizes. You can get registered to win at Seven Valleys Rodeo in Callaway Friday evening, 6 until late. Saturday morning, we're going to be in Farnham for the Founders Day Parade in the parade at 10:30. Registration's up until noon. Headed to Holbrook for Holbrook Days that afternoon, 1 until 3. Then we're going to be in Ravenna. We're going to be there last week, but of course it got postponed. The Anavar Demo Derby in Ravenna, Saturday evening, 5 until 7.
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1: 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I've got

880 KRVM music there from Andy Rabbit. We've got Sports Nightly coming up after Fox News and your weather. Husker football legend and new member of the Husker Hall of Fame, Dean Steinkler, in the first hour. In the second hour, we'll hear about the Cornhusker State Games from Ashley Kramer. It's all on Sports Nightly coming up next.

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1: Says the talks are going well. I'm Lisa Lacera, Fox News. President Trump on negotiations with Iran.
2: The Iran economy has been crushed and their defense industrial base has been damaged so severely that it'll take them many years to rebuild. Many, many years.
1: The president saying he wants to work out a deal that's fair. Over the weekend, Vice President J.D. Vance traveled to Switzerland to begin negotiations with Tehran, saying they're building a foundation for further discussions. Meanwhile, Secretary of War Pete Hegseth is set to meet to brief lawmakers tomorrow on the cost of the war, an estimated $80 billion.
3: When Pete Hegseth comes up to Capitol Hill tomorrow, what he should do is submit his letter of resignation.
1: House Democratic Leader Hakeem Jeffries, this coming as the Senate for the first time has passed a war powers resolution, which would limit President Trump's ability to conduct more strikes in Iran, though it's largely symbolic. NATO Secretary General Mark Rutte is set to meet with the president tomorrow to discuss Iran, among other things.
4: I think the president is doing exactly what is needed, degrading Iran's nuclear capability. Could you imagine if Iran would get its hands on the nuclear weapon?
1: On Fox Fox's special report with Brett Baer, and Secretary General Rutte says he completely supports President Trump, calling Iran an exporter of chaos and of terrorism, and saying it would be devastating for the region if Iran were to get a hold of one. This afternoon, the president was at a Mack truck facility in Pennsylvania talking up the economy, claiming there is a manufacturing revival underway.
2: Right now, we have more factories being built, and I mean car factories, AI factories, factories of every type that we've ever had in the history of our country by three times.
1: This comes as recent polling shows a majority of voters disapprove of the president's handling of the economy. 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
10: 880 Weather Watch calls for isolated showers and storms tonight, with temperatures in the upper 50s and winds out of the southwest at 5 to 10. On Wednesday, we'll see a slight chance of showers in the morning, otherwise partly sunny with a high temperature in the mid-70s and winds out of the northeast at 5 to 10. Thursday, scattered showers and storms with temperatures in the upper 60s and northeast winds at 5 to 10, with occasional gusts up to 25 miles an hour. Friday, couple of showers with a high temperature in the mid-70s. Saturday, partly sunny with highs in the mid-80s. Sunday, sunny and even warmer temperatures with a high near 90. Monday, sunshine with highs in the mid-80s. In the 880 Weather Center, I'm meteorologist Ray Miller. For more, check KRVN.com.
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12: 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Memorial Stadium and Upper Deck Golf announced today that tee times will be available for a one-of-a-kind golf event inside the stadium. Tee times are available on October 16th and 17th from 7 a.m. to 9 p.m. For more information on the event, again, visit Huskers.com. In other Husker news, Husker men's basketball freshman Colin Rice broke a bone in his right hand earlier this week. He'll be sidelined for the rest of the summer, but is hoping to be cleared in time for August practices. And finally, two matches are final at the World Cup today. Portugal defeated Uzbekistan 5-0, and England drew with Ghana 0-0 or 0-0. They're just underway in Toronto, where Panama faces off with Croatia. 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
0: Coming to you live from Memorial Stadium, it's Sports Nightly. All the Huskers, all the time. 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
6: Back right swing by Kennedy Martin, dug by Bergen. She can do it all. 23-13 Huskers right side swing. Virginia Adriano. Kaboom! Putting dents in the rec hall deck. It's 24-13.
13: Prince will come out and take it with 14 seconds to go. Huskers trailing by two. Prince against Sellers, who has four fouls. He'll take a three. Betcha! A CBA three for Brent to give Nebraska the lead. I said you want Brent Prince taking the shot, and she did it. She's got 22, and the Huskers have the lead in Seattle.
14: Nebraska 9, Oklahoma State 1, bottom of the fifth. Runner at first, two outs, Jordy Fromm. With a 1-2, Godwin swings, and they appeal to first. They rule, she went around. Strike three, and Nebraska is going to the Women's College World Series in 2026.
0: Now, here are your hosts, Jessica Cootie and Kyle Crooks, on the Huskers Radio Network.
15: Welcome in, everybody. Kyle Crooks and Jessica Cootie. How you doing today?
16: I'm doing fantastic. It's a beautiful day out. It warmed up as the day went along.
15: Yeah, it's kind of rainy earlier.
16: It's been an odd portion of June here. It's felt more like March around these parts. Not as cold as, say, a normal March day in Lincoln, but it's a little warmer than that. But it's certainly felt more springy, summery in the back half of the day.
15: Yeah, it kind of allowed for me to take a little later walk this morning because it's so hot. You know, it was sunny. We got to go a little later in the day, and it was kind of... or later in the morning. It's kind of a sprinkly a little bit, but the bunnies were out and she was on a mission.
16: Uh-oh.
15: Yeah.
16: Is that the number one trigger for Sunny? Is it squirrels or is it bunnies? I don't want to say it because Sunny will appear.
15: It's squirrels or bunnies?
16: Yeah, like, is it either one? Do we know?
15: They're all one group.
16: They're all one being.
15: Yeah.
16: They're all one enemy.
15: And there's one bunny that kind of hangs out in front of the window that she likes to look out, and it just drives her crazy. She just...
16: Do you join Sunny in the viewing of just outside? I watch TikToks where people sit with their cats as they look at the birds and things. They're like, just enjoying my cat's favorite activity.
15: I don't do that, but I do help her chase the bunnies as close as we can get. Like,
16: I would need
15: people
16: video
15: probably
16: that.
15: Look at me like she is dragging you around, and she's a little dog. But I do try to help her like get as close as she can get.
16: I need video of that.
15: I don't want that out there. Well, big news, as we expected, to come out in terms of eligibility rules for college athletics. And again, an attempt to maybe deter some of the lawsuits, not allow for a lot of those, waivers to continue to get through. There was just so many. And, I mean, you got guys that were, 26, 27 playing. Mm-hmm. Playing sports. And so, trying to kind of get that a little bit under control. So the NCAA Division I cabinet has unanimously voted to adopt the age-based eligibility policy. And again, it starts upon the clock of initial enrollment in college or the start of the academic year after the 19th birthday, whichever occurs earlier. So, it's going to allow for athletes to come in and you don't have to redshirt. You can just play 5 years. So, and it's going to apply to some of the athletes that are already on campus. So that stellar senior class for Husker volleyball are going to be able to make the decision of if they want to come back for a fifth year. It's if you've played just 4 years in, technically the five that you were granted before in the old rules that, if you just played the four, you have the opportunity to be able to come back. So like, a Britt Prince. Like, basically everybody that's not a senior, that was not a senior last year, or who has not already used a red shirt. So, you know, Kyle and I have talked a lot about this, about the, you know, maybe the lines doesn't do much good for, because you still don't get your 4 years with them. Probably mm-hmm. you're going to lose one of those years as they redshirt. But hey, you know, there have been times that you've had true freshmen on the field that probably could have contributed in some way or another, that you're just, again, when you were, in terms of football, you had what, the four game rule, and then they could play the bowl game. But you're sitting there thinking, oh, I gotta manage which games this kid plays in. But now there's no restrictions, so you can come in and play them right away.
16: Yeah, I mean, you might get a stud true freshman defensive lineman that you want to play later in the year and see maybe eight snaps. You know, eight's probably a lot for, but you want somebody who's going to come in and be able to play as many games as possible, no matter what their role might be as a youngster. If it's those three snaps, you know that if somebody's already played that four game allotment, then that burns an entire year. So now you don't necessarily have to worry about that. We all know, I think there was a general consensus that this was going to happen and this was going to eventually be the news that we were going to hear. And I think everybody's in agreement this had to happen, whether it's the 26-year-olds or 27-year-olds or in some cases 28-year-olds playing in sports, especially in
15: college forever, as Searles likes to call it.
16: I know. He always likes to say you got to move on. But Tim Verghese did the work on this. He was looking at some of the four-year seniors on the Husker current football roster. So it's a big storyline, too. Anthony Calandria can come back and play another year. Now, a lot depends on how this season goes for him, but you could have the next 2 years hypothetically figured out at the quarterback position because of this going through. You could have a guy in Brendan Black, who's going to be a huge part of the offensive line, come back. Andrew Marshall. Now, all these guys can say their stock's good enough. They want to go to the NFL.
15: Ja'Cory Barney's a guy that could play. He's played since he was a freshman. Yep.
16: But, you know, the seniors.
15: Donovan Jones.
16: The seniors specifically, but, you know, Cam Lenhart, Jameer Khan, Victor Evans. These are all guys that can come back for a fifth year next season. But it allows you a little bit more flexibility on the football side of outside of that four-game threshold to experiment with some guys and play some different things.
15: And, you know, with basketball, you didn't get those games.
16: Yeah,
15: they could play in the exhibition. Now, there's a
16: you can roll the dice and play them in a game or two and then say, hey, there was a hardship here. Let's and you probably would get an extra year, but you'd be rolling the dice.
15: Yeah, and there's a cutoff for the games for an injury. So, you know, now you don't have to worry about, hey, we can't play this freshman. I know in the past, like, Braden Frager was a set out for a redshirt year. And Coach Hoiberg has talked about there is times at the end of the season that he was playing so well in practice that they were talking about, hey, we could use him. And so, I mean, he came along so quickly. And so now you might have a kid that doesn't play in the beginning of the season, but whether it be an injury that you may need to call on somebody, or maybe they've come along so much that they can help you in the postseason, that, you know, you don't have to worry about keeping that kid on the bench because you're worried about pulling a red shirt.
16: Well, you think just depth of rotation late in the year, forget about injuries, guys get tired late in the year, and you can get 5 minutes out of a freshman where otherwise you wouldn't be able to play them at all. So you think of the Michigan game last year for basketball, men's basketball, with all the injuries and Rink had the sickness and just how far they were, how deep they were on their bench. I mean, this rule will allow you a little bit more flexibility and, in a way, allow those guys to grow up a little bit faster. The Colin Rices, we know that the news came out today with Colin Rice, but, you know, the guys that you bring in as freshmen, to have them, to be able to play them, the in-game experience is something you can't substitute in a blowout, in a bye game, to get those guys opportunities to play in front of a home crowd.
15: And we know how much Coach Hoiberg has raved about those freshmen and that it's going to be hard to keep them off the floor. And now that that rule is in effect, he didn't have to worry about that. He can give them some opportunities and see how they manage it in-game, which, you know, that's what we talked about on the TV show after the Michigan game when Leo Curtis came in and gave them some really big minutes, you know. And so you give them a chance and some opportunities and see how they play in those kind of certain circumstances. And then, you know, you can count on them at any given moment. So, you know, I think, you know, going back to Colin Rice, this might have set him back in the, you know, days where you have to redshirt some of those guys, which I think he's talented enough. He'd be able to bounce back from it. But, you know, this kind of thing just, I don't, the only thing that is a little bit, and I still think that maybe there will be some lawsuits in this regard, is if, what if you have two injuries? Like, what if you get an injury and so you tear your ACL, like Natalie Potts, for example, Allison Widener, for example, that you just have two seasons cut short. I can see people still trying to petition for another year if you lose quite a bit of your career with due to injury.
16: And that will happen.
15: Mm-hmm.
16: There's going to be career. We see it all the time. Careers that are ruined with multiple injuries. You just can't find a way to. We saw it with the guys that were on the offensive line last year and how long those guys have been here and just battling through multiple knee injuries and what have you. So all of these sports are going to be affected in different ways. I look at baseball and softball too. The freshmen that you bring in, whether it's getting some innings earlier for a young arm for a freshman in certain games early in the season, or if it's a blowout and you just need to get through a game and you want to throw a freshman, or getting pinch hit opportunities earlier, getting pinch running opportunities, defensive replacement opportunities for young freshmen. It's going to be a good thing, I think, for the sport, at least to have just some sort of idea that when you come on campus, there is a general outline from when you may leave campus.
15: And listen, look, it was within, 30 minutes of the news being announced that there's already lawsuits coming from the last year's seniors. So like a Jamarcus Lawrence, for example.
16: Yeah, that was sort of the thought that those guys would get another year, but.
15: But they're you know, a couple law firms gathering some of those. I think it was up to 55 basketball athletes that I saw.
16: What's the stop to people in front of them, though, to say, hey, well, we still have the extra year, too. We didn't get the extra year. And then the class before them, we didn't get the extra year. So when is it eventually stop?
15: No, I get it. But that's what we've talked about going back to the Sorsby case, is that when it's in the hands of the courts and you take it there, a lot of times, more times than not, it's going in the favor of the athletes. So I don't know about this one, but it'll be interesting to see how that pans out. But listen, you're about to run out of time with some of these athletes, you know, if you bring them in.
16: That's why this overarching college health of college sports bill is important. There's going to be a lot of changes and markups to that bill, and who knows how many years it's going to take for that eventually to get through Congress and to be. But you need something that is set in federal law that works through all 50 states, that these are the rules of college athletics, and all of those frivolous suits that you see out there, especially with Brendan Sorsby, all these injunctions, all those things would be void once you have an overarching federal bill that tells you these are the rules of engagement no matter what state you play college athletics in.
15: All right, well, on that note, we had Michael on the chat chime in that he's so happy to see Dean on the show tonight.
16: Yeah.
15: You got a special guest coming up next.
16: Awesome. I talked to Dean couple days ago to set up the interview, and Dean Steinkuhler, one of the greatest offensive linemen in the history of Nebraska athletics or Nebraska football, and that's saying a lot, right? Had his number retired pretty quickly after leaving school, blocked for a Heisman Trophy winner, Mike Rozier, and the famous Fumblerooski touchdown that he scored in the Orange Bowl. So a lot of great memories with Dean. Those were some really great teams in the early 80s. Talks a lot about his time with Tom Osborne, Bill Tenneper, and just all of the people that he played with. He spoke very glowingly of his coaches and his teammates.
15: All right, that's up next here on Sports Nightly. 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
3: 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Kyle Crooks back on Sports Nightly, joined by one of the newest Hall of Famers, part of the Nebraska Athletics Hall of Fame, the seven-member class that will go in October of this coming Hall of Fame class. October 2nd will be the official induction of this seven-member class. And, of course, part of that is Dean Steinkuhler, who is one of the best offensive linemen in the history of Nebraska football. And that's saying something with the pipeline that we know that has come through this this program. And Dean joins us now. Dean, a Nebraska Athletics Hall of Famer, what does that mean to you? That's some pretty cool stuff.
4: Yes, it is. Very cool. I appreciate it. It's exciting, and it goes to show you that at Nebraska, nobody ever forgets anybody.
3: Yeah, no doubt about it. And just looking at the legacy that you left behind, right? Lombardi Award winner, Outland Trophy winner, first team All-American, your number two NFL draft pick, you had your number retired. When you think back to some of the great memories, Dean, that you had here as a football player at Nebraska, when you get an honor like this, what are some of the first things that stand out to you? What are some of those core memories for you?
4: Oh, for one, it's the coaching that I got. The players I played with are my teammates, and just all the hard work that went into it. And I couldn't have did it on myself.
3: Yeah, and when you think about some of the great teammates that you had, Dean, here at your time, and also I'm sure you had great teammates at the next level as well. How many reached out to you? Have you had a chance to talk to your teammates, keep in touch with your teammates, and how many maybe have talked to you about this latest honor of joining the Nebraska Athletics Hall of Fame?
4: I really haven't heard from any of them yet, but I'm sure I will. I see Mike Rozier. I'm in contact with Ricky Simmons, Harry Grimminger, Mark Trainowitz, I can't think of his name now, but no, I'm sure I'll hear about it here shortly.
3: Yeah, and that's the great part about having the camaraderie and the chemistry as a team is you do keep in touch for a very long time. And you know, some of those great teams, talking with Dean Steinkuhler here, you know, of the early 80s and the great memories that you had. When you think of the, like, we'll go back to that, the chemistry and the camaraderie of those teams. What stood out, Dean, specifically about those teams and why they were so good and so darn consistent?
4: I think a lot of it had to do with coaching and the will to be successful. And I couldn't do it by myself. You know, it takes 11 guys on offense to do the right thing and make a play work. So, I got to tip my hat off to them guys too, and especially my coaches, Cleus Fisher, Bill Tenneper, and Coach Osborne for sure. And they just put you in good spots so you can succeed.
3: You know, we've all tried to learn more about, especially people of younger generation, Husker fans, learn more about the legend of Tom Osborne. What to you, Dean, made him such a legend in what he did in his process? You lived it. So what was it about Coach Osborne that was just different, that was essentially legendary?
4: He knew what everybody was doing every play. And I remember this one time he come out and he asked me what went wrong. And I said, you're watching the game. You know what I did that was wrong. And I think he was always three plays ahead of everybody else. Mm-hmm. And I think that's what the advantage that he had.
3: Yeah, he truly obviously was a legend of legends. And I could think of, obviously, let's go to that, the Fumble-Ruski plays. I'm sure, play, you get asked about, I'm sure you've signed photos of you running to the end zone, right, in that game. The Fumble-Ruski, take me back to that point in time, you running for a touchdown, the unique play call. Wasn't something we'd seen a whole lot in the game up until that point. What was the huddle like when that was called? What was the moment after you're running into the end zone in that Orange Bowl game for a touchdown?
4: Okay, this we have to go back to when we were practicing prior to the bowl game back at home, and we ran it once just to run the play. And I didn't ever think we were ever going to run it in the game. So I, when the play come in, I was a little shocked. And fortunately for me, it worked out good because they had everybody else doing what they're supposed to do. And it gave us a little momentum, a little kick in the rear, and that's what we needed at the time.
16: How long, Dean, did that moment of shock stick with you? I'm sure it couldn't have, you had to eventually get on to executing the play, right? Because it wasn't too long from the play being called to you running into the end zone. But was there still a moment of shock when you picked that ball up from off the ground and you're running into the end zone? Are you still in a level of shock and just sort of can't believe the moment that you're in?
4: Yeah, I couldn't believe because the outside linebacker was just standing there. And I went right by him. He didn't even know I had the ball. He thought I was going to come over there and kick him out or something. And I just ran right by that guy. But when I got to the end zone, I got whacked pretty good. I felt that, but...
16: Yeah,
4: that's about what I remember.
16: It fooled everybody. If you watch the original footage, Dean, we don't see you running to the end zone because the camera guy got completely fooled. The announcers got completely fooled. Obviously, the defense got completely fooled. You did take a pop heading into the end zone. But the celebration after that, of course, that the game didn't go the way you wanted. But when you're thinking in the moment, this is for you, as we're chatting with Dean Steinkuhler, this has to be a dream come true to be able to score a touchdown in a massive game like that. So what's your thought process maybe after you score the touchdown?
4: After we scored, it was shortly before halftime. We went to the locker room. It gave us, like I said, a little momentum, a little spark. Mm-hmm. We knew what we had to do. We just fell a little short.
16: Yeah. You know, thinking of some of the great players that you played with, you played with the Heisman Trophy winner. You mentioned Mike Rozier, but Turner Gill at quarterback, some of the great Huskers of all time. And you said you can't do it by yourself to become a Hall of Famer. You were great in your own right. But let's start blocking for a guy like Mike Rozier. Turns out to be one of the best running backs in the history of the Huskers. What was he like? What was it like to have a guy like that in the backfield?
4: Mike was one thing. He was a tough guy. He was not going to run out of bounds. He was going to take anybody on that's on the field. And the thing about him, he was faster than everybody thought he was. And I had the opportunity to play with Mike in Houston, and that's where it really shone, mm-hmm. you know, how great he was.
16: You know, when you think of also Turner Gill at the quarterback position and you know, a great player in his own right as well, how did he command that, you know, the offensive? It was in, you know, especially 83, was an all-time offense. When you look at the numbers you guys put up, when you have the commander of it all and Turner Gill being who he is, what was he like in the huddle and just to his temperament?
4: Turner was our time Tom Brady. Mm. He was under control. He knew what we had to do. He was a great leader. And usually, you know, I was the captain that year. Turner was the captain. Turner was very vocal. And he was truly the leader of that offense. He was the Tommy Frazier in comparison to that day that we had.
16: Yeah, no doubt about it. And there's great, when you think of certain eras of Husker sports, you think of the name Turner Gill, especially at that position, Mike Rozier. But all of these accolades, as we're talking with Dean Steinkuhler, one of the seven members a part of the new Hall of Fame class for Nebraska Athletics, you get your jersey retired essentially right away, Lombardi Award winner, Outland Trophy winner, you're the number two pick in the NFL draft. How do you put that all together to see individually? I know it's a team game, but when you think of all the different things that you accomplished as somebody from a small town, the smallest town in Nebraska, Burr, Nebraska, to be all of these different things, a first team All-American, did you ever think in your wildest dreams as a kid that you could accomplish something like this?
4: Never in my wildest dreams, but it goes back to the coaching that I had. And I got to thank Coach Osborne, Bill Tenneper, Cleet Fisher. They really molded me into the player that I became.
16: You know, I think what's interesting too, Dean, is you go on to have a successful NFL career, number two NFL draft pick. How did maybe the system that Tom Osborne was running, just not necessarily the system of what you guys run offensively, but how toughness was instilled, strength and conditioning, the way that you guys practice, the routines you guys created, how did all that get you ready for the next level in the NFL?
4: I tell a lot of guys this. Our practices were tougher than the game. That's just the way it was. There were parts of our practice or game situations, and it just made you a tough player. And that's what I remember most about, you know, our practice. We would script 100 plays on Tuesday and Wednesday that we each number one and number two offense ran. That's about the number of plays we ran during most games was around 100. So we were clipping them off pretty good, and the tempo and getting plays in and out and all that. Like I said, Coach Osborne was three or four players that played ahead of everybody else. He knew what, if it didn't work, we're still going back to this. We're doing this. We're doing this. And it was amazing what he put us in. He put us in situations that made us successful.
16: Chatting with Dean Steinkuhler, one of the newest Nebraska Athletics Hall of Famers. Coming from Burr, Nebraska, I read that the last census information was about 6 years ago, so the population, I think, was 52. It's one of the smallest towns in the state. And now you have your number. You had your number retired after playing. You're one of the all-time greats in program history, a Hall of Famer. Tell me about Burr, Nebraska. Was there more than one grocery store? Was there a gas station? What do you remember about your time there?
4: The gas station my dad ran. There was one of them. And there was one grocery store, hardware, and a bar. And I had a group of friends. There were five or six of us. All about, and we'd go down there on the ball field. The city would let us turn the lights on at night, and we'd play football down there, 3-on-3 or 3-on-4. And those times I remember a lot. I can remember how tough you had to be to play down there because we didn't have everything. We didn't have helmets. We didn't have cleats. We wore our work boots when we played, and it was a place to make you tough.
16: Yeah, no doubt about it. I mean, how were those 3-on-3 football games that you played as a kid? I'm sure you still think about those a lot.
4: Oh, yes, I do. And I told my friends I wish they wouldn't have went to high school, the same school I did, so we could all play together because these guys were good football players that I was playing against. Mm-hmm. And they all did well in their own respect in high school. So. Yeah, pretty good competition.
16: I could imagine. I would imagine you were maybe starstruck in the first conversations with Tom Osborne. Here you are from small town Burr, Nebraska, and you're being recruited by the Huskers. What were those first conversations like for you with Coach Osborne and the staff as you pick your way to what college you want to go to and eventually become a Husker?
4: I went to a football camp. My junior year, right before my senior year, I went to there and I said a couple words come from Coach Osborne. Then I got a few letters from the university saying that they would love to have me. And then the day before the Orange Bowl, I think in 79, I got a call from Coach Osborne. He offered me a scholarship. So that's how that all went down.
16: That phone call, how many words did you say? Could you speak? You just got offered a scholarship from the legendary Tom Osborne. Can you tell me about that phone call?
4: I said yes, and I hung up real quick because it was right after Christmas. Greatest Christmas present I ever got.
16: Yeah, I could imagine. And so you got 9 grandkids now. I know we were talking a little bit off the air, and you have such a big family, and you had two sons that played here at Nebraska. When you think of the pride of having, you know, two kids play here for the Huskers, continue that legacy of being Huskers. What did that maybe specifically mean to you when Ty and Baker came here to play?
4: Oh, it made me so proud, and it was the fact that it was my old school. They were great players in their own right. And, it was just, it was more fun watching them than me play. Let's put it that way.
16: Did you have, you had more nerves watching them play than when you were, like, you were lining up at the line of scrimmage, running in the Fumbleroski or something like that? You had more nerves watching them play.
4: Well, the nerves of the parents come from, please don't get hurt, stay healthy, and all this stuff. And it is hard to watch because it's a violent game. And anything can happen. Baker end up getting hurt. Ty had back problems. And but they still played because they were having fun at it.
16: Yeah, no doubt about it. Talking with Dean Steinkuhler. Dean, what do you think if one person didn't know anything or about Husker football and they wanted to learn about the history, what's one thing or one characteristic that you would want a fan to know about Dean Steinkuhler if they never got a chance to watch you play? Why you became a Hall of Famer? What would the characteristic be? What's the biggest thing that is representative of how you played the game and went about things?
4: Well, I was a fullback in high school, and I always told my kids I'd never blocked a person in my life. I act like a fullback, and I tried to run through them, you know, like I had the ball. And that was an easy aspect. That's what I did. I wasn't a great blocker, but I could run through guys.
16: No, I could imagine. And you're just looking at some of the pictures that were showing up on our YouTube stream as well, just how big and menacing of a person you were with a Husker uniform on. Have you thought about what you're going to say, the emotions of the Hall of Fame ceremony? This is another, we listed all the accolades and things that have already been put upon you in terms of honors and accolades, but Hall of Famer of some of the great Huskers we've ever seen in all sports. Do you think you're going to be emotional on that October night? Have you thought about what you might say in a speech?
4: Yes, I thought a little bit about it. I think about, I want my whole family there if I can get them all in. Mm-hmm. And it'll be quite a group. But I carry this with me till I tell my grandsons when they start playing football, because they love it, that Cleet Fisher told me one time, here at Nebraska, we'll never remember all the wins you had, but you'll remember the losses that you had. And in that five-year span when I was at the university, we had 9 losses. And those are the only games that I can remember to this day because we lost. And at Nebraska, you were taught to win. And I'm a firm believer in winning makes you better. Losing teaches living. Mm-hmm. And I tell my grandson that all the time.
16: Well, we'll all remember you as one of the greatest offensive linemen in Nebraska football history. And again, that is saying something with the pipeline that we've seen come through here. And, you know, we had Aaron Taylor go into the Nebraska Athletics Hall of Fame last year. So you think of just some of the great offensive linemen, and you're somebody that the fans will never forget, and what you brought to this program and all the accolades and the way you played the game. So, Dean, we can't thank you so much. We can't thank you anymore for what you've done to chat with us and talk about some memories, and they certainly were some great ones. So thank you so much for the time.
4: Thank you.
16: Dean Steinkuhler, one of the 7 newest members of the Nebraska Athletics Hall of Fame, and he will be heading into the Hall of Fame on October 2nd as the ceremonies will take place at Devaney Center. Big thanks to Dean Steinkuhler, and we continue on the show right after this.
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0: It was the 84 NFL draft, played for the Houston Oilers, had a good NFL career. I mean, he accomplished so much.
1: How many people in his graduating class?
0: Yeah, I know. That'd be a good... I should have asked him that. Maybe I can text him that. We're buddies now.
1: Mine is 18, so I
0: 18?
1: Yeah.
0: What in the world? What was your hometown?
1: Chattanooga, Oklahoma. Well, that's where I graduated from.
0: Okay. Yeah, that's fast. There's so many towns that you like... How do you live here?
1: I was actually talking. Who was I talking to on the men's basketball team? We were joking about that because he also had like three more than me. Who was it? Let me see. It was. I'm looking. Damon Wilkinson. Mm-hmm. So he came from Desmet, South Dakota, and really, really small town. I think less than 1,000 people. And so we were joking about. I think he had one of the biggest classes. And it was like 24.
0: Yeah.
1: And he, in his graduating class. And so we were joking about small town.
0: And it's harder to get recruited, right? When you come from a small town, usually.
1: Well, he was a walk-on at South Dakota State. And then now here he is. So we'll learn more from him. We've got obviously all those newcomer series. But yeah, I mean, it's just, I have a different, I think a different level of appreciation because it's hard to be seen. Allison Widener's one of those two that had to travel and do a lot to get discovered and get those scholarship offers playing on an AAU team. It's just you have to do a little bit more if you're from those small towns.
0: Yeah, and to think of, we talked about when he got the scholarship offer from Coach Osborne and what his reaction was. It was a pretty quick yeah, and just the emotions of him becoming a Hall of Famer. He said hopefully his whole family can be there to see it, and that's maybe the entirety of Bird, Nebraska might be there that night in October. So
1: it's really special, though. Again, just getting to chat with some of these legends and revisit their stories. I've learned so much, again, just not being native from here, but getting to interview all these legends throughout the last few years. I've learned so much just about the history and the tradition, especially with the women's sports, and thinking about how far those programs have come from the beginning of the beginnings to where they are now. All right, got to get to a break. We're back to wrap up hour number one next.
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1: Welcome back, Ms. Forsythe.
2: Kyle was just in a very impassioned speech.
1: I'm a left lane, Larry. We were talking about traffic. We had some motorcyclists out there making a lot of noise, revving some engines.
2: Yeah, and so you were talking a big game about
1: road
2: how
1: rage.
2: You drive.
1: I'm a left lane, Larry.
2: Do you have road rage?
1: I'm not going to drive somebody off the road, but there's
2: you're
1: been,
2: get angry
1: there's been
2: at
1: some fingers used in the past, certain ones.
2: Oh boy, okay.
1: Yeah,
2: he was telling us what his rules of driving are, and he stays in the left lane.
1: I can't
2: lane.
1: Repeat those.
2: Yeah, but anyways, Camden made us take a dialect test because we give each other a hard time about the words. Like last week or 2 weeks ago, I said lawyer.
1: And one of them came up. That was one of the questions.
2: It was on the question. So it was pretty crazy. Camden took it first and it said it was like spot on with his. So then I took it and
1: said Omaha.
2: It said Oklahoma City.
1: And for you, it said Oklahoma City.
2: Oklahoma City, Amarillo, or like Little Rock,
1: Arkansas. Me, it said Patterson and Newark, New Jersey, which is 15 minutes down the road.
2: It's crazy.
1: From where I grew up.
2: It's crazy. What was the one thing, I guess, like, what do you call a lightning bug?
1: I think I said firefly, but I've called them both. Lightning bug and firefly.
2: All right. What do you call the insects that roll into a ball?
1: That one I said centipede.
2: It's a roly-poly.
1: No, I've never said the two words roly-poly back to back. Maybe separate, but never together.
2: What was another one of the funny ones? I can't remember, but
1: the New York Times put it together. It's a quiz put together by the New York Times. You can Google it and take it yourself. It's a free quiz. 25 questions, dialect questions about how you say certain words.
2: How would you address a group of two or more people?
1: You all.
2: I say y'all.
1: Yeah, see that right away gives it away right there. That puts you in the South.
2: I didn't know some of those because I didn't grow up with those.
1: But it nailed all three of us.
2: Yeah, it did.
1: Nailed it.
2: It was like the major area was around Oklahoma City, so it was crazy.
1: It's amazing.
2: All right, well, that's going to do it here. That was way fast for that hour. So
1: thank Dean Steinkuhler for that.
2: I know, he was great. So we've got more coming up here in hour number two, including what's the segment tonight? Way Back Wednesday?
1: No, Trivia Tuesday.
2: Oh.
1: Today's Tuesday.
2: It's Tuesday today. It's Tuesday. Okay. All right. So a lot more coming up here on Sports Nightly.
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